0: appearance of Nancy Guthrie, TMZ reporting that it got an email from somebody claiming to have video evidence of her abduction.
1: TMZ's Harvey Levin says he's been communicating with a person who claims to have video of two people who kidnapped the 84-year-old from her Tucson home. This person says that the video is on a phone and that they can lead authorities to a safe place where they can find it. Levin says the person also offered to give up the names and addresses of the two alleged kidnappers. The person is asking for a Bitcoin in exchange for the information. This, even though more than $1.2 million in rewards remain available. TMZ claims to have authenticated the email, but there are questions to why the person doesn't come forward to law enforcement and why they're asking for less than the reward currently offers.
0: Fox's Max Gordon. Right now at the World Cup, Colombia versus Portugal underway and Congo versus Uzbekistan off and running. Earlier, England over Panama 2-0 and Croatia defeats Ghana 2-1. Later, Algeria versus Austria. Today is the last bunch of matches before the round of 32 begins tomorrow. I'm Angelo Bavaro. This is Fox News.
2: A Texas-backed voter check is being blocked in court. A Boston judge ruled Thursday that the president overstepped his authority with a plan to have the post office screen mail-in ballots. Texas and 11 other Republican-led states are supporting the White House policy, which would force the mail carriers to check ballots against a federal database and return any from voters not on the list. White House officials call the judge's block unlawful and plan to appeal, arguing checks protect election integrity. The giraffe that triggered a massive search after wandering away from her home in the Texas Hill Country, she's been found. The Rial County Sheriff says it was a helicopter crew that found her grazing on a neighboring ranch.
3: They were flying and located her, and then they were able to get photographs that that's her.
2: Sheriff Nathan Johnson says that Gracie is fat and happy after her adventure. Meanwhile, the giraffe's owner says they hope to have her home this weekend, though they still have no clue how she got out. For KGNC News, I'm Michael J. Stevens.
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12: Hey, welcome back to the Lars Larson Show. You're not going to believe this, but California is right on the verge of doing some even more destruction to itself. I mean, consider what's happening right now. A measure has made the ballot. It is a billionaire's tax. It is opposed by Governor Gavin Newsom. It is opposed by influential groups with deep pockets. And, of course, rich folks in California don't like it either. But guess what? California wants its billionaires to pay billions of dollars taxes in taxes more. But what happens if they simply pack up and leave the state? I want to talk about that because today was supposed to be the day where either Governor Gavin Newsom was going to say, well, we have a way to avoid putting this on the ballot. It did qualify for the ballot in California. Then the question is, when California voters are presented with the choice of being able to tax people, most of the people voting are not billionaires. And in fact, I want to jump into that number set as well. But first, welcome to the Lars Larson Show. It's a pleasure to be with you. I'm glad to get to your phone calls and emails. If you want to jump into the best conversation in talk journalism, it happens right here every day. And you can vote in our poll on X. You'll find the poll on X at Lars Larson Show and at LarsLarson.com. Should President Trump be holding a housing bill hostage to get voter ID passed? I would answer yes to that one. And what exactly is happening? Well, there was vast bipartisan support. That means both Democrats and Republicans voted for this housing bill to make it easier to build housing in America, make it more affordable for people to be able to buy housing. And the bill looked likely to be signed by the president this week until at the last minute, Donald Trump said, nope, not going to sign the bill unless you pass the SAVE Act. And by the way, this is one of those 80-20 issues where 80% of the public is in favor of voter ID, picture ID, proof of citizenship, count the ballots that come in by election day. That is an 80-20 issue. And yet the so-called representatives of the people, those in the House and the Senate, have refused to get it passed. So Donald Trump said, fine, I'm not signing your housing bill until and unless you get in there and pass the SAVE Act. And there is no good explanation as to why they will not do it. So should the president hold the housing bill hostage to get the voter ID passed? My answer is yes. You can answer that question any way you like. You'll find the question at Lars Larson Show and at LarsLarson.com. And by the way, the Secretary of State of California last week had announced that proponents had gathered enough signatures to put this measure on the ballot. And what would it do? I mean, it sounds absolutely lunatic. The measure would impose a one-time 5% tax on taxpayers and trusts with assets. So if you have a family trust or a business trust or a charitable trust, things like businesses, art, and intellectual property valued at more than $1 billion with some exclusions, such as property, billionaires would be able to spread the tax payment over 5 years. But it would ask for 5% of their entire net worth. If your net worth is north of $1 billion, and it could include things like art and intellectual property, so things like patents, things like copyrights, things like that. The proposal was put together by who else? The SEIU, who I like to call the purple-shirted thugs of the union world. The SEIU is the organization that put it together. They represent about 120,000 healthcare workers and patients and consumers. And what is it? They want the money to be able to pay their employees. Now, the folks in favor of the idea say it's going to raise $100 billion. And most of the money would be used for health care programs. About 10% of it would go to food assistance and education programs. And the head of the SEIU, the chief of staff, Suzanne Jimenez, describes the proposal as a modest tax that affects just a few people. Well, I guess in numbers, Ms. Jimenez is actually right. How many billionaires are there in California? Fewer than 200. 186 to 199 billionaires live in the state of California. People like Larry Ellison, Mark Zuckerberg, and others. They are mostly clustered in areas like San Francisco, the Bay Area, Silicon Valley, and Los Angeles. New York State, by comparison, only has about 135 billionaires. Florida has somewhere between 78 and 117. Texas has between 73 and 83. And Illinois comes in number 5 on the list at 23 billionaires. So California has more than its share of billionaires. So what happens if you put this measure on the ballot and you tell these people, we're going to take 5% of your entire net worth? It does not include property. It does have some exclusions, but everything else you have, the value of stocks, the value of bonds, the value of patents, the value of copyrights, all of that, you have to pay 5% of it, and they'll let you spread the payments out over 5 years. Now, how many billionaires do you think are going to stay in the state of California when all they have to do is relocate to a different state and say, we're going to take all that wealth and we are going elsewhere? And will the state of California try to claw it back? I would imagine they probably will. They say the state is dependent on income taxes paid by its highest earners. So if you scare the billionaires away by threatening to take 5% of their entire net worth, then they're going to take their incomes away as well, which is going to cause a gigantic drop in income for the state of California. A December analysis by the nonpartisan California Legislative Analyst Office say the tax would temporarily increase revenue to the state of California by tens of billions of dollars. But if too many billionaires move away, the state will eventually lose at least hundreds of millions of dollars or more. But that will be not a one-time loss. That will be the amount they're going to lose every year, year after year after year. Well, last week, the Billionaire Tax Now Coalition, funded by the union, tried to strike a deal with Gavin Newsom ahead of the deadline today for withdrawing the proposal, because they did have the chance to do it. The group had told Newsom, we will support a smaller tax, 2%, on the state's billionaires instead of 5%, if he's willing to back it. So far, Gavin Newsom has said he's not willing to back it, and they say that reflects the urgency of the moment and the need to secure funding quickly to protect patients, preserve health care, et cetera, et cetera. As far as I can tell, It sounds like one big, fat, greedy union that has decided it wants a big chunk of money, and they're going to kill the goose that laid the golden egg. The fact that California has the greatest number of billionaires in America, and the fact that all they have to do is pick up the phone and call their accountant and say, I'm changing my state of legal residence to somewhere else. You've already seen people like Elon Musk who've gone off to Texas. I think you're going to see more people, and California is going to do more economic damage to itself because of what the unions have demanded. By the way, here's a question that's not all that rhetorical. What would happen if you got sick while you're traveling this summer? Whether you're flying across America or taking a road trip or heading out with the family, the last thing you want is to be away from home without the medications you rely on. And that's why it makes sense to prepare before you travel. That's what I always try to do for my family. 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
2: Hey, welcome back to the Lars Larson Show. I got to ask you this. So a man gets cancer, and that's sad. And he gets cancer after he was exposed to a weed killer. It's been a very controversial weed killer. We've talked about Roundup on this show any number of times. I've got no real dog in the fight other than, I guess I've used Roundup in my yard at various times. But I'm not sold either way. But now the U.S. Supreme Court has just informed this man that he cannot continue with his lawsuit. Is the government seal of approval worth more than perhaps your life? I thought we'd talk about it with Sam Dorman, who's an editor at the Epoch Times. Sam, welcome back to the program. How are you?
8: Great. Thanks for having me. How are you doing?
2: I'm doing very well, although this one gets thorny because there are people who are dead set on both sides of this argument. Does Roundup actually cause cancer or not? And I might remind people, the U.S. EPA, usually, you know, sort of the paragon when it comes to things like this, has said glyphosate, which is what the chemical name of Roundup is not likely to be carcinogenic in humans. Now, can you prove definitively it doesn't cause cancer? They've said it's not likely to be. And there are other regulators, including the Europeans, who've said the same kind of thing. And then there are other organizations that say, no, Roundup causes cancer. Which one should we believe at this point? Do you have an opinion on that?
8: Yeah, I wish I knew, right? Yeah, it's hard to say, but it is kind of interesting, and it's been a long time coming, and it's a really timely case, too, because, you know, RFK Jr., who he had sued Monsanto over this issue before he entered the Trump administration, and he even said right before oral argument that he thought that people shouldn't be using glyphosate and Roundup, because of the potential for cancer. So, but that being said, you know, as Justice Kavanaugh was saying in his majority opinion, there hasn't really been, at least from the EPA, a requirement that that this product be labeled to warn about those particular dangers. And so, the decision itself wasn't so much focused on whether or not glyphosate caused cancer. It was more about federal authority and whether or not states could go beyond the federal government in requiring these types of warnings. I think that there's definitely, you know, some people are probably afraid after this, also that.
2: Well, in fact, when the decision came down, it was really more about this guy's whether or not he had the right to continue a lawsuit against the company, Monsanto, that makes Roundup. So it wouldn't have even necessarily determined whether the guy's cancer was caused by Roundup or not. It's does the guy have the right to go to court and try to make that case? And Monsanto told the Supreme Court that the verdict was flawed because of a legal doctrine known as preemption. Now, you've covered this for Epoch Times. What is preemption all about? I'm not a lawyer, by the way, and most of my audience isn't either, thank God.
8: Yeah, no, I mean, it basically gets back to the supremacy clause of the Constitution. It's just this idea that federal law takes precedent over state law whenever there's a conflict between the two. And so this particular verdict, I mean, it was just one of many cases that were brought against Juan Sato, but happened to be the one that reached the Supreme Court. This guy won like over $1 million and, you know, from a jury in Missouri, but Monsanto was able to bring it to the Supreme Court on the idea that the federal law on pesticides had already empowered the EPA to regulate this, and because the EPA, federal government, had not required more labeling, then Justice Kavanaugh and the majority basically saw it as encroaching on federal authority.
2: Because if the Congress has the authority to create the EPA, and they did, and the EPA's job is to, you know, regulate this stuff and decide what kind of labels are required, how much of a difference would it have made, you know, if you'd labeled it saying, well, there's a great deal of debate, and some people think this stuff causes cancer, and other people think it does not cause cancer. So what? Draw your own conclusions? Yeah. That the labeling might or might not have made this man, John Donnell or Durnell, change his use of Roundup at all?
8: Yeah, well, I mean, you can imagine why Monsanto would be against that, right? But there's also there's concerns about from the Trump administration in particular. They filed a brief talking about how they didn't want to have sort of a patchwork of different labeling requirements across the United States because they thought that would be difficult to implement. I think that was kind of the main, like, practical reason why, you know, they didn't want that. And then Monsanto, of course, they've already said they've spent billions of dollars on these lawsuits, so they're already, you know, hemorrhaging money because of this.
2: Well, and I guess I wonder about it, too, if you said, okay, we're in Missouri, we're going to have a different label on Roundup, but you can drive right across the state border and buy it somewhere else and use it here because you're not prohibiting its use. You're just saying you want to have 50 different states with 50 different labels on 50 different products. Is that going to do anybody any good at the end of the day?
8: Right, yeah. I think that's kind of what Justice Kavanaugh was saying, is that this law in particular, this older pesticide law, was specifically designed to ensure that there was uniformity across the country in these labeling requirements. And so he was saying, you know, this is basically that the Missouri courts had ruled in a way that were basically, you know, defying that purpose.
2: Well, in fact, this was an interesting case because I'm talking to Sam Dorman, who's an editor at the Epoch Times, and I think well of the Epoch Times. The decision was 7-2. That's kind of unusual because that means that's the 6 conservatives plus who? Who jumped over from the liberal side of the bench?
8: Yeah, it's interesting. So it was 7-2, and the two that were in the dissent were actually Neil Gorsuch and
2: Ketanji Brown Jackson?
8: Yes.
2: Wow.
8: Which is interesting because there was just a decision released where Gorsuch was, I think, writing the majority and Jackson was writing the dissent. So it's very weird alliances here. Justice Jackson wrote the dissent. She basically said she didn't think there was a major conflict. And she said this is an unfortunate decision because there are a lot of people who are not going to be able to sue because of this. But I'll say that, I mean, Monsanto, you know, in a statement released by the company after the decision, they said they were still pursuing this sort of, like, this giant package of a settlement on a class-wide basis, and it would be billions of dollars. And so, you know, it's kind of still unclear, I guess, like how much people will get if they're damaged, you know, they're alleging damages.
2: I kind of wish that Roundup and Monsanto would simply say, here's the product. There are some people out there who say it causes cancer. The EPA says it doesn't. The environmental regulators in the European Union, who are usually all the way over on that side of the aisle, they say it doesn't cause cancer. But if you want to buy something that will actually kill weeds, this stuff will get it done, and you can take your own chances. And just basically tell people, this is what it is, take your chances, but the major regulatory agencies say it doesn't cause cancer. And now I'm sure I'm going to get a million phone calls on that. Hey, are you already dreading those hot summer nights? And you know the feeling. You're tired, you're ready for bed, but instead of going to sleep, you're kicking off the covers and flipping that pillow over and over, and you wake up sweaty at 2 o'clock in the morning. It's no fun at all. Most people blame the summertime heat, but the real problem could be your mattress trapping that heat all night long. 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
10: Been a typical summer day across the panhandle as temperatures are in the upper 90s, low 100s across the area, but it is quite breezy out there as some places are seeing wind gusts from 30 to 40 miles per hour. We'll keep the sunshine and partly cloudy skies around for the next few hours, and temperatures will slowly fall into the 70s later tonight, but we're going to heat right back up tomorrow, back into the triple digits with lots of sunshine. From News Channel 10, I'm meteorologist Jaden Ramkasun.
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12: Hey, welcome back to the Lars Larson Show. In the interest of full disclosure, I always try to tell you if I've got a dog in the fight in a particular subject. This one caught my eye because it has to do with a kind of cancer that actually took the life of a friend of ours named Benedicta several years ago. Tina and I knew her well and her husband well. And she died of a glioblastoma, which is one of the most aggressive forms of brain cancer. So when I saw the word come down that there's a new way to go after it, I thought we've got to talk to the researcher who's involved. And Dr. Ola Taratula is Associate Dean for Research at Oregon State University College of Pharmacy. Dr. Taratula, welcome to the program.
13: Thank you, Mr. Larson. First of all, I really appreciate your invitation, and it's my great pleasure.
12: Well, it's my pleasure to have you on. This is a tough form of cancer that hits, what, about 3 people per 100,000 in the American population? And the 5-year survival, it does not sound good.
13: Yeah, this is correct. This is one of the most aggressive form of brain cancer. And the average survival rate these days is about like 15, 18 months. So it's very horrible cancer.
12: And you figured out, or you are part of the team that's figured out how to treat it with, I don't want to diminish it, but let's get it out of scientific terms, nanoparticles coated with a certain kind of sugar?
13: Yeah, this is correct. And I just want to give a little bit of background about the problem which we try to solve. So usually when you want to treat the cancer, including brain cancer, you have two major tasks. First of all, you have to identify a safe therapy agent which can efficiently stop the growth of cancer cells or just kill them. And actually, there is another issue. When you have this therapeutic agent, you have to deliver that agent specifically to the cancer tumors. And very often, it's very challenging. So actually, here at the OSU College of Pharmacy, we have a great group of people who specifically focus on the drug delivery. So what we do, we use different nanomaterials, load them with anti-cancer agents, and we want to make sure that these nanoparticles eventually they get to the targeted disease tissue. In this specific project, we have many challenges. First of all, before any drug gets to the brain cancer tumor, it has to overcome something what we call the blood-brain barrier.
12: Yep.
13: So in very simple words, blood-brain barrier is made of cells lining brain blood vessels. And those cells, they tightly pack together and they prevent the accumulation of any substances from the bloodstream into the brain. And obviously, they prevent the accumulation of different therapeutics into the brain. So as a result, the brain cancer, including glioblastoma, is so difficult to treat. And basically, what we achieve here, we develop nanoparticles loaded with therapeutic agent that can efficiently cross the blood-brain barrier. And when they get to the brain, they preferentially accumulate in the glioblastoma tumor.
12: Well, and in fact, that blood-brain barrier most of the time is a good thing, right? Because it's keeping all the garbage that's in the rest of our bodies from getting up to where the where our brain is, and it keeps it out. But in this case, you have to get past that. How does that's keeping all the garbage that's in the rest of our bodies from getting up to where the where our brain is, and it keeps it out. But in this case, you have to get past that. How does how

0: side, like sugar is the source of energy for the brain and any other cells. So the blood-brain barrier has very specific mechanisms to take the glucose from the blood and transfer it to the brain. And the way how it works, those blood-brain barrier cells, they have the proteins called like glucose transporters. So that protein can capture glucose and just transfer it from the blood to the brain. And what we did, we decided to take advantage of that mechanism. We modified the surface of our nanoparticles with sugar molecules, and we noticed that our nanoparticles loaded with therapeutic agent can cross the blood-brain barrier, and on the top of that, they can accumulate in the cancer tumor. And the reason for that, because cancer cells, they grow very fast, they need energy, obviously they need glucose, and they also have a high number of copies of those glucose transporters when compared to the normal brain cells. And as a result, so our nanoparticles, they preferentially target cancer tumor.
1: So you're able to trick the blood-brain barrier into allowing the glucose in. The tumor, then being a hungry animal, sucks the glucose up and gets the medicine in that will then help to retard the growth of the glioblastoma.
0: Yeah, pretty much. And I just wanted to add how we inhibit the growth of glioblastoma. So those nanoparticles modified the sugars, they also were loaded with the therapeutic agent called messenger RNA. So messenger RNA is relatively new technology in cancer treatment as well. So the way how it works, if you have the molecule, messenger RNA, so it can instruct the cell to produce a specific protein. And actually, in our normal cells, we have the protein called tumor suppressors, right? So which control the growth of normal cells. So obviously, in cancer cells, including glioblastoma cells, this protein is missing. And what we did, we loaded our nanoparticle with messenger RNA coded for that tumor suppressor. We delivered that mRNA, and those cancer cells, they started to produce a tumor suppressor, and as a result, we were able to significantly inhibit the growth.
1: Dr. Ola Teratula, this actually increased survival time for people with glioblastoma by 50?
0: I just want to emphasize, it's not the clinical trial, so we are talking about preclinical studies, so we tested that in animal models, and it significantly increased the survival of those animals with glioblastoma.
1: Dr. Ole Teratula, Associate Dean for Research at Oregon State University College of Pharmacy. Turns out Mary Poppins was right. A spoonful of sugar does make the medicine go down. By the way, I want you to picture this because it can happen to any of us. Your phone rings and you're at work and it's your child's number. I mean, I'm talking about your adult child and your kid's voice is on the phone and he's panicked. He's saying he's been in an accident, needs money wired right now. Now, ordinarily you'd move heaven and earth to make that happen. And that's exactly what the scammers are counting on, because here's the play. The criminals buy your phone number and all the details about your family from the data brokers. 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
2: KGNC. One Republican senator on Capitol Hill wants to slap on a massive new payroll tax on high earners in America to save Social Security. 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I want to get into the details of that, and I'll invite your phone calls and your comments as well. 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Now, have I been paying into Social Security? Yes, for more than half a century. Do I think that Social Security is going to fully take care of Americans who have paid into it for years or decades? I do not. I have told people for years, maybe decades, actually, that Social Security is a giant Ponzi scheme. It was determined to take money from people who were paying into Social Security when it was first created in the mid-1930s. It almost immediately began paying out benefits. And, of course, if you're already paying out benefits to people when the system has just been created, you understand that you have to have more and more so-called investors, just like a Bernie Madoff needs a growing number of investors who are going to put money in so that you can pay out the benefits that you're paying out in real time. So Social Security has been doomed since its inception. And, of course, it got worse than that, because Social Security assumed that most people, by the time they got to the age to collect benefits, 62 or 65, that the vast majority of people were going to have died, or that they would die within a couple of years. I mean, fortunately, America has a much longer life expectancy today than it did in the 1930s. In the 1930s, a very small number of people lived more than a couple of years past Social Security retirement age. Today, the vast majority of people, women live to about 80, men live to about 78. That means you're going to collect Social Security on average for about a decade and a half after you qualify. So, what is being proposed today? And consider this. This is Bernie Moreno, Senator, U.S. Senator from Ohio. He is a Republican, or claims to be a Republican. And then you've got Pocahontas, the U.S. Senator from Massachusetts, known as Elizabeth Warren. They are the co-authors of this idea. And here's the idea. They went into the New York Times this week, and they made the proposal to gigantically increase taxes, but only on those workers making over $180,000 a year. Now, that's going to be a very popular proposal, I would imagine, because the vast majority of people don't make over $180,000 a year. It wants to raise marginal tax rates by 12.5% on workers who make above $180,000 a year. Now, how much money would that bring in? It would literally bring in trillions of dollars, and it would probably extend the lifespan of Social Security, although since Social Security never actually put money aside into a lockbox. Remember how Al Gore used to talk about Social Security, that your money was going into a lockbox? That was one of the biggest lies in American politics, and the fact that he didn't get called down on it all the time. Right now, the Social Security taxes apply to people's earnings up to $180,000. And I've certainly heard from people who say, well, you know, but how is it fair that above $180,000, you don't have to pay Social Security taxes? The answer is, when you get that high, if you pay money into the system, you are not going to get the money back out, because Social Security, unlike, say, a 401k, if somebody had a 401k and they put $50 a week into their 401k, it would generate a certain amount of money by retirement time. If you double the amount of money that you're putting into your 401k from $50 a week to $100 a week, it's going to increase the amount you get at the point of retirement. If you triple it or quadruple it, take it to $200 a week into your 401k, you're going to dramatically increase the payout at the other end. In Social Security, you top out. You don't get any more. So, When you get to those people who make $180,000 and above, for every $4 they pay into the system, they will get back out a dollar. Now, anybody who wants to sign up for that kind of deal, bring me all the money you want. If you want to give me $100 and I will pay you back $25, I'll do that deal all day long. I don't think it's very fair to you, but that's what it is. So, Bernie Moreno, Republican, Elizabeth Warren, Pocahontas, Democrat, they are both saying they want to gigantically increase taxes on people who make above $180,000 a year. And they say that if they make that change, you will go from $4 in for every dollar you get out to $5 in for every dollar that's paid out. And does anybody think that is an equitable way to do it? To your calls now at 866-HEY-LARS. Let's start with Paul in Idaho listening on KIDO. Hey, Paul, welcome to the program. What's on your mind?
3: Thank you, Larry. Thanks for taking my call.
2: Sure.
3: Well, it was a stroke of genius listening to you yesterday. Not to rub your ego, but when you were talking about the money that Trump was supposedly giving to the Iranians, I believe it was all a smokescreen to get them to come out, as it were.
2: Well, do you believe that Donald Trump's going to get a deal that is going to be markedly better between the United States and Iran than the deal that Barack Obama had?
3: Without a doubt. But there's another caveat. You know, they've got the food program for the kids over there in Iran, which I wholeheartedly agree, as long as they keep it out of the IRPC hands.
2: I'm not sure if I know what food program you're talking about, Paul, but I very much appreciate the call. Here's my concern when it comes to Iran. Am I glad to see that it looks like the hostilities and the kinetic action is over? Yes. Do I trust the Iranians to actually fulfill what they promised to do, and that is allow unfettered inspections of their nuclear facilities to make sure they're not still trying to make a bomb? No, I don't trust them at all, but I guess we're going to have to do what Reagan talked about. Trust but verify. And if it turns out they're cheating, well, then Donald Trump knows exactly how to deal with that. 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
6: Fighting erupts again. I'm Carmen Roberts, Fox News. The U.S. launched fresh airstrikes against Iranian targets in the Strait of Hormuz today after the IRG attacked a second commercial ship.
7: They attacked another ship in the Strait of Hormuz this morning, the MT Kiku. That's the name of the ship. That ship was carrying about 200,000 barrels of oil, and so it could have been a disaster in the Strait of Hormuz, a very dangerous situation. These are attack drones, one-way attack drones that Iran and the IRGC have been sending towards these ships. I also learned that Iran last night responded to the first round of U.S. airstrikes, that 1 hour of airstrikes, with attacks of their own on U.S. forces in Bahrain. So they did target a U.S. base in Bahrain. The U.S. and Bahraini forces combined to shoot down 9 Iranian one-way attack drones, I'm told. No damage to or personnel injuries, according to a senior U.S. official.
6: Fox's Jennifer Griffin in Washington. Iran appears to be retaliating. The Kuwaiti military says its air defenses are intercepting what it calls hostile missiles and drones, while warning sirens have sounded in neighboring Bahrain. Flash flooding kills at least 4 people in Kentucky, where Governor Andy Beshear has declared a state of emergency and is urging people to be prepared and be careful.
8: Bullock County's gotten hit hard. They're facing a dam failure and are having to evacuate a part of that county. Madison County got hit hard as well, including significant roads underwater, and we think we have multiple fatalities in that county. Jackson County hit hard. We may have a fatality there.
6: The governor, in a video announcement earlier today, a multi-day stretch of torrential rain triggered those rounds of dangerous flash flooding in the Ohio Valley. 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
6: The race to find survivors grows more urgent in Venezuela, with more than 1,400 dead from twin earthquakes and the number missing soaring to nearly 69,000.
12: Hundreds of volunteers have shown up. So many people are here, they had to turn some away. The support is immense. Over $1 million worth of donations already already in hand here at the warehouse. Now, many Venezuelans, you tell me that they are thankful for how quickly the Trump administration moved resources into the country. U.S. Southern Command addressing the damage and coordination of military efforts. We have the most elite search and rescue crews from the U.S. and their canines on the ground. And I did speak to one volunteer from La Guaira, the area most affected. He told me hundreds of family, friends, teachers are gone. The pain is unimaginable.
6: Fox's Dana Marie McNichol reporting from Florida. An investigation into California Governor Gavin Newsom's finances over allegations that he and his wife might have been involved in several pay-to-play schemes. Fox's Max Gordon has more from Los Angeles.
13: Official information about the investigation is scarce, and the Department of Justice still hasn't publicly acknowledged it. Still, this is what Governor Newsom had to say about what's going on.
14: They're demanding records. They're abusing the grand jury process, digging through years and years of random documents. Donald Trump isn't just coming after me because of my mean tweets. He's coming after me because I'm considering running for president.
13: While Newsom alleges that the investigation is purely political, and according to reporting from the California Post, there have been numerous instances where donors, tribal leaders, and business executives receive political appointments shortly before or after they made contributions to Newsom-linked political and charitable organizations.
6: And about 15,000 Vespas buzzed through Rome today, celebrating the scooter's 80th anniversary. I'm Carmen Roberts. This is Fox News.
15: Randall County Sheriff's deputies arrested 20-year-old Darian Dominique Cash Friday morning at 6:16 a.m. for tampering with physical evidence with intent to impair. Deputies arrested Delilah Erica Zarate, age 44, Friday morning at 6:51 for burglary of a habitation with intent to commit a felony, terroristic threat on a family or household member, and possession of a controlled substance, penalty group 3, less than 28 grams. Bond was set at $1,500. 29-year-old Damian Goodwin was arrested Friday morning at 7:03 for pedestrian in the roadway. Bond was set at $500. 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
16: 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When you think of the CIA, what do you think of? 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She and her husband volunteered, agreed to work in the CIA, did 5 overseas tours, and she's here to talk about the realities of doing the job of CIA versus what Hollywood tells us it's all about. 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My name's John, the letter J, Wiley, W-I-L-E-Y. 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We have Michelle Rigby Assad. Michelle is a former CIA agent. Yep, the agency, the CIA. All those terms we hear about on television and movies, that she went there. She did the job for a long time, did 5 overseas tours. And she's here talking about the realities of doing a job of CIA versus what Hollywood tells us. She's written the book, Get Off the X, CIA Secrets for Conquering Obstacles and Achieving Your Life's Mission. And her website is MichelleRigbyAssad.com. That's 1 L, not 2. MichelleRigbyAssad.com. Michelle, thanks for being a guest on the show. Very much appreciated.
17: So excited to be on your show.
18: It's a pleasure to have you here. And to be honest with you, the first time we talked, the reality that to be point blank honest with you, the reality is I thought of Homeland. I thought of all these shows we watched with the CIA and Kerry and all this other stuff. Like, oh, we got a real life Kerry coming on the show.
17: Well, for sure. I mean, Hollywood makes us look really glamorous. And, you know, for sure, it's an adventurous life, but it's very different than how it appears in Homeland. And yeah.
18: Isn't that really the case? They do that with police, by the way. And I'm not going to discolor your service, your story. We'll get into that. But one of the things is, like, sure. I love the show Bosch. But they show the police living in multi-million dollar loft apartments, or they have a gorgeous view of Hollywood. They drive exotic sports cars. I'm thinking, man, where do they work? Because I could barely afford to eat ramen noodles.
17: All the best equipment, all the coolest gadgets, all the things that you never touched when you were actually in service.
18: Yeah. Let me guess, you never got to do all that stuff?
17: Oh, my goodness. You know, I always tell, they ask me, what was the coolest gadget you ever got issued by the CIA? And I said, I didn't. The coolest gadget is your brain.
18: Oh, man.
17: And how you work out problems. Like, that's the cool part.
18: When I was in the academy, a long, long time ago, the police academy, and one thing they kept drilling into you over and over and over again is the most important tool you own and you possess is available all the time is your brain. It's your mind.
17: Yeah.
18: You can talk yourself out of problems. You can talk yourself out of bad situations. For example, the moment you go to the gun, where do you back down from
17: it's
18: that? Where
17: late.
18: Do you go to?
17: Yes, that's way too late. You know, people say, well, have you ever had your cover blown or were you ever arrested? I'm like, boy, if you get to that point, it's really like the end of the world for an intel officer. You would never touch your weapon. You would never, you know, because that's really... You're supposed to not be seen, and you're supposed to fly under the radar, and you don't want to be noticed. So it's like the total opposite of what people think.
18: And the reality is that most people, and I guess this is a form of some way of a question, most people that I know, they don't tell you they worked in CIA. The only people that tell you they worked in the CIA, and this is present company excluded, are usually nut jobs.
17: It's true. If I had a dollar for every person who told me they worked at the CIA or for special forces, and I found out or figured out very quickly they didn't, there are so many people who make this claim. Or they might have, you know, worked in the CIA in administration or support, because of course we need a lot of staff to support our ops, but they just don't want you to know. They want you to think they're the Jason Bourne on the front lines when they did more of a supportive job, which of course is super important. But it's funny how people try to spin that.
18: So you're saying your experience was not like Jason Bourne, it was like not like Mission Impossible.
17: Not at all. You know, I think what's interesting is when you're preparing for an operation, you could prepare for days or weeks, or if it's something really, really high level, you could prepare for months. And then when you carry out that op, you know, most operations, when you're meeting with your source to actually collect the intelligence you need from them, that might last you 3 hours, you know, out and back, 3 hours. And then you spend another week writing up all your reports. And now that's the very not sexy part. But we always say in the CIA, if you don't write it up, it never happens.
18: Right.
17: So
18: well,
17: it's very important.
18: We had the same thing with police work. When I was detailed DEA, it was more writing than anything else. And
17: yeah, and research, too.
18: Yeah.
17: Like for us, especially, lots of research time. And, I mean, if you haven't read that file forward to, you know, beginning to the end, then you're not prepared, and you can't do your job. So there's a lot of memorization, just trying to remember so much material that you almost feel like your brain is short-circuiting a lot of the time, just the volume of stuff that you have to know in order to do your job well. So that's definitely not sexy, but I think the sexy part is once you've, you know, read 1,000 reports and you've carried out several operations, boy, you really... When you've beat the streets of a Middle Eastern city and you've looked over your shoulder left and right, the kind of experience you have as a result of that is just incredible.
18: I can only imagine, and we're going to get into some of that in a moment. Before we do that, I went to your website before the interview, MichelleRigbyAssad.com. That's with one L, not two. And I got to be totally honest with you. You don't fit the stereotype of what comes to my head of a CIA agent.
17: I hear that a lot. I'm very smiley. You know, I was like homecoming queen of my tiny little high school graduating class. I don't look like I'm going to be a super secret spy. And actually, that's been really helpful.
18: People don't think I'm doing what I'm doing. But here's what the irony of it, and this is really the ha-ha part of it, is, look, I am the stereotypical, I look like a cop. I walk like a cop. And I always tell people I'll be 85 years old pushing the walker down the hall where the old folks home. People go, shh, there's 5-0 right there. And that part I can't, if you turn into the dictionary and look for a picture of a cop, it should show me. You don't look like that. You look like the den mother from the Boy Scouts or the Cub Scouts.
17: Yeah, you know, it's been very helpful, and there's been some operations where you've got to correct that misperception really quickly, or I can't do my job, you know, because that terrorist just wants to flirt with me. And then there are other situations where I was potentially dealing with double agent where I let them think that I couldn't possibly know very much, and I let that misconception be sustained in his mind. So it's a very interesting, you have to figure out how you come off to people, and then you got to work with that.
18: Is it safe to say that, all of us, and I don't want to sound sexist when I say this, and for people to take that way, that's on you, that's not on me. But my wife, she's a former bartender, and she says, I can focus on a man and know what his intentions and motives are the minute I lay eyes on him. I know how to act. Is that something that most people have to some degree or another?
17: No, they don't. And I think a lot of women do have that. And I think it's because physically we're the weaker sex, generally speaking. So we have to pay attention for our own safety, you know, out on the street. So you kind of develop this sixth sense to be able to assess someone very, very quickly and their intentions towards you.
18: I think, I'm glad you said that. I think women are more in tune with, I always call their God-given or Mother Nature-given instincts.
17: Definitely.
18: If something makes the hairs on the back of your neck stand up, there's a good reason why. Don't ignore those things. They might just save your life. We're talking with Michelle Rigby Assad. She's a former CIA agent. She's author of the book Get Off the X, CIA Secrets for Conquering Obstacles and Achieving Your Life's Mission, and her website is MichelleRigbyAssad.com. That's with one L. When we return, we'll find out how she got in the CIA, and we'll talk about some overseas tours of service. Don't go anywhere. We'll be right back.
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0: to our conversation with Michelle Rigby Assad. She is a former CIA agent. 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This is a Law Enforcement Talk Radio Show. Michelle, you weren't born a CIA agent. Is it safe to say that nothing in your early days in elementary school or high school prepped you for this?
1: Not at all. I didn't even know anything about the world. My parents weren't even political. Like, there was nothing that prepared me for this crazy life I've lived.
0: You grew up in a small Florida town.
1: Yeah, I did. And, you know, my parents didn't know much about the world, so it wasn't like they could, you know, prep me or prepare me for life even in a big town. So when I first went to Washington, D.C., I was in major culture shock. So different from being in the South to being up in the nation's capital. If anybody's been there, you know what I'm talking about. So, yeah, no, nothing prepped me for this at all.
0: So what prompted you to get into the CIA? Because how do you go from being a small-town Florida girl to undercover CIA operative agent working overseas?
1: Yeah, it's so funny because people think there was some strategic effort on my part. It's really so simple. I really just needed a job, and I was at Georgetown University.
0: You needed a job, so I'll apply there. If they hire me, I'm going.
1: Yeah, so, I mean, I was working on my master's degree and on a topic that, like, no one cared about at that point. This was in the year 2000, contemporary Arab studies at Georgetown. And that meant nothing to nobody, you know, pre-9/11. And so as I was finishing up my degree, the CIA had a recruitment initiative at Georgetown. And so they're like, come and learn about what it's like to be an undercover CIA operative. So I went thinking there's no way, like, I'm just curious. I want to hear what they have to say. But there's no way that I'm CIA material. But after that, I just, you know, threw my resume into that box, because back then it was all physical resumes and piles. And but I also put my resume in, like, you know, 200 other boxes. And this will make you laugh. I literally got no other offers. Nothing. The only response I got was from the CIA.
0: Well, first of all, I hate to say this. Having a master's degree in contemporary Arab studies, whatever it was, really is not in high demand.
1: Definitely. You know, at that time, it was such a niche thing. So, it didn't mean much to many people.
0: Well, the part
1: in fact, my family was like, how are you going to get a job with that kind of a degree?
0: We'll get into what possessed you to do that in a moment. But a lot of DEA people, as a matter of fact, I was detailed DEA. The agent who supervised me, she came right from college. She got recruited in college to the DEA. A lot of FBI, a lot of the I call them the alphabet federal agencies, they recruit right from college. They get a lot of law enforcement people, a lot of people with military experience as well.
1: Yes.
0: But yours is not uncommon. What is uncommon is I had this mindset of, like, oh, it was this big strategic missionary thing. I'm going to do this.
1: Nope. In fact, when I got the first phone call from a CIA recruiter, I mean, you think it's a joke. You don't even know if it's, like, a legit phone call. And you're like, do you have the right person? Really? You're calling me? So I was a little confused at first, but I thought, well, you know what? Why not see where this takes me? Because the process is so long, so difficult, so many levels, and you just think there's no way I'll get through it. But hey, you know what? I'll give it a try.
0: Nobody
1: was more surprised than me.
0: Without getting into the secrets, and I love saying that with you, the secrets. Without getting the secrets, your training. We see certain things on television, and everybody that's in the CIA is a great fighter. Everybody that's in the CIA is really proficient in handguns. They're really good. My wife and I are watching a show called Black Doves, and it's in England now, with Keira Knightley. And, man, this woman can fight. And I'm thinking, you get hit like that one time, you're done. It's over.
1: No, right?
0: And we watch these shows. Your training is all this hand-to-hand and really spiritual stuff. Was that like that for you?
1: No, not at all. So the tradecraft training we get is such a, like, psychological type training, because they're basically teaching you how to go to another country, break the laws of another country, run secret operations under their noses, handle dangerous assets, and be able to collect the intel that our government needs. Like, that's a crazy thing to prepare people for. You know, and like we said earlier, if you even touch a gun, it's already too late. So all the tradecraft training they give you is, you know, how to think, how to problem solve, how to run a surveillance detection route to make sure you're not being followed. So whenever you go to your secret meeting, they don't see you meeting with your secret source. You know, so it's a bunch of, there's like how the psychology of espionage helping us to understand why even someone would be recruited and how do you recruit them? What is that process like? So it's a very intense, like, mental training. And then at the very end, like, if you do all that and you get through it and you're not, like, cold in the process, then we have, like, a month worth of, like, physical training. So it's, you know, being qualified on a Glock or an M4, stuff like that. But it's a whole lot less of that than you think. That's just kind of like the icing on the cake at the very end of training.
0: And this is a fast forward to where you're at today. You're retired. You left the CIA. Do you ever look at the mm-hmm. grocery store and go, man, if you only knew?
1: You know, yeah, it's such a different world when you live in really dangerous places for 10 years and then you come home and like the hardest thing you have to do is like pick which cereal out of the 50 cereals in the cereal aisle. It's just a, you know, it's almost a little bit mind numbing sometimes. So you're like,
0: I sometimes feel like my wife and I have the standing joke that we laugh about quite often. And you can tell with me and her too, my daughters have gotten that way as well, is that I'm not the one. If you want to have a bad day and you're looking for someone to pick on, I'm not the one. Do you ever think, man, I'm not the one you want to have this confrontation with?
1: Oh my gosh, you have no idea how many times I'm like, oh, really? You want to go there? It's funny because this is a funny story in my book, Breaking Cover, my first book, was preparing to be sent to the war zone to Baghdad because this big, like this rush to send more officers to the war zone. And I had flown back. My tour where I was serving was cut short after like 10 months. Flew back to D.C., had to get the Glock training again. And the woman processing our paperwork, the administrative person, said, I cannot help you today because I had a bad day. And then she explained how it was very difficult to drive into the office. And I was like, you've had a bad day?
0: Yeah.
1: Let me tell you what a bad day is. And then I let her rip. And everybody in the office was literally like frozen listening to this conversation. I was like, you don't know what a bad day is.
0: And in your way, you're right.
1: It puts life into perspective.
0: We're talking with Michelle Rigby Assad. And for those who have just tuned in, Michelle is a former CIA agent. She's author of the book, Get Off the X, CIA Secrets. I love that word for her conversation. CIA Secrets for Conquering Obstacles and Achieving Your Life's Mission. It's about mindset. And her website is MichelleRigbyAssad.com. When we return to the show, there are some things on the Law Enforcement Talk Radio Show, some things that occurred in your marriage and overseas that we want to talk about. Don't go anywhere. So much heading away. I promise you, we'll be right back.
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7: Been a typical summer day across the panhandle as temperatures are in the upper 90s, low 100s across the area, but it is quite breezy out there as some places are seeing wind gusts from 30 to 40 miles per hour. We'll keep the sunshine and partly cloudy skies around for the next few hours, and temperatures will slowly fall into the 70s later tonight, but we're going to heat right back up tomorrow, back into the triple digits with lots of sunshine. From News Channel 10, I'm meteorologist Jaden Ramkasun.

0: return conversation with Michelle Rigby Assad on the Law Enforcement Talk Radio Show. Michelle is a former CIA agent. She's author of the book, Get Off the X, CIA Secrets for Conquering Obstacles and Achieving Your Life's Mission. Her website is MichelleRigbyAssad.com. That's Michelle with one L. Michelle, thanks for talking about this. And I'm not going to ask you if you get super secret clearance to tell people like me in a radio about your CIA experience, because I'm sure there's certain things you can't talk about. And that was very much tongue-in-cheek. That was very much tongue-in-cheek.
1: Well, you know, it's amazing what they actually let you tell. I mean, I've got now two books full of cleared material. So it's
0: that's the funny thing.
1: Cool.
0: See, this isn't your first book. This is your second.
1: Yeah, and they really do let you. They let you talk about a lot of stuff. And I share a lot of crazy stories about that experience because there's a lot of material.
0: Well, one of the things you said in the interview program on the radio show was that you got married to a man that was persecuted for his religious beliefs in Egypt. Can you tell us about that and how that motivated you to get into CIA?
1: Yeah, so it was really cool, the idea of getting into the CIA at the same time as your husband. And what was so cool about that was Joseph grew up in Egypt, and he comes from a part of Egypt that the roots of Al-Qaeda come from. And in fact, he was a persecuted Christian. So his dad was a pastor. His parents had a ministry in Egypt. And I mean, they grew up with all kinds of horrible experiences. But he eventually got kicked out of university and had to come to the United States to get his education. So for him to be able to come to become an American citizen, like the proudest American you've ever met, and then to be able to serve his new country as a counterterrorism officer, I mean, and then to be able to do that as a couple together, he understood after 9/11, he understood way before 9/11 the threat of terrorism originating in the Arab world, because he lived next to it. Like, literally, it's crazy. He went to school with kids whose parents were terror cell leaders in Egyptian Islamic Jihad. So, and then the mosque right next to the orphanage where they lived, the mosque was the blind sheikh's mosque, who is responsible for the first World Trade Center attack. Mm-hmm. So he knew that the terrorism ideology, and of course he had native level Arabic, which of course served him extremely well, and just complete and full knowledge of where these people were coming from and how to deal with them.
0: And we see a lot in the news. I don't see too much of it anymore. I don't know if it's not happening as frequently, but the religious persecution against what the term they used was Coptic Christians, I believe, in the Middle East still continues.
1: Absolutely. And, you know, unfortunately, the Middle East has been emptied of so many Christians. All these countries had, bigger populations of Christians. And over time, it's just dwindled and dwindled as they try to find, you know, a better, more welcoming country to live in. It's a really tough life to be, you know, not just a second class citizen, but really lower than that, and not to have the same rights as other people. Joseph is so proud to be an American and so grateful, and he understands what it is to not have freedom. So then when you have freedom, boy, he just was so happy to stand up for it and support it.
0: It brings back memories of my grandfather and grandmother. They immigrated from Ireland, and one of the proudest moments of their life was when they became American citizens. It's not saying that where they came from was bad. It was not bad. It was a different time, but it was the goal for them was different than people, I think, who are born here and take that for granted.
1: Yes, absolutely true. And once you've served abroad and you've seen what it's like in other countries, you have such appreciation for what we have here in this country, because you've seen what it looks like when you don't have those freedoms.
0: So you did a bunch of tours overseas. Can you say what countries you were in?
1: So the CIA only allows me to specify one of them, and I'm allowed to say that I served in Iraq, in Baghdad, for a year. So that was 2006 to 2007. It's likely a lot of your listeners are familiar. That was like one of the worst times in Iraq, and probably a lot of your listeners served there as well during the surge.
0: And some of the ones I talked to that served there, it was a real culture shock for them, the way that people lived, and especially when dealing with children. Did you encounter that?
1: Yeah, I had already done so much travel to the Middle East, so that didn't shock me so much. I think the hardest part for me, because I was really prepared culturally for that experience, was the difficulty and the trauma of living in a war zone. Those are the things that we Americans are unfamiliar with, generally speaking. And, you know, a car bomb going off every morning, and then rockets being shot at our compound every afternoon, and running into the bunker to try to stay safe. And then the heaviness of dealing with sectarian murders and ethnic cleansing and more car bombs and all of the intelligence we're gathering to just try to stop the next attack from happening. It was such a really heavy lifestyle, long days, long hours, no holidays. I mean, I know you talk a lot about this on your channel, but on your talk show, but the trauma involved in that experience, it's pretty heavy. It's a lot to bear.
0: I can only imagine, and we'll talk about some of this. I can't help but think, number one, policing in Baltimore, when people tell me, oh, this is a bad neighborhood, I'll use, for example, Delray Beach, Florida, but less than nothing compared to where I worked. Trust me on that one. Even then, I can't really wrap my head around living in a war zone, growing up in an area. My wife and I

0: stress was pretty intense. And we also lived in places, which I can't mention the locations. There was one place, it was our first tour, it was 2 years, and it was one of the kidnapping and carjacking capitals of the world. And we didn't live on a compound. So at least in Baghdad, we were in the green zone, so there was this element of safety, because we weren't going off of it, the compound, very much like our brothers and sisters in the military were every day. But in this other country, every day you left the house, every day you left your place of work, you're actively looking for hostile surveillance. Like, this is your lifestyle. This is what you do for 2 years of your life, having to always be on and aware of your surroundings.
1: And when you come home,
0: tough.
1: Where's the off switch to get rid of hypervigilance?
0: Oh, dude, that's a very hard switch to find. You come back for your R&R, and it's just like you don't even know what to do with yourself. Life is so normal and so easy when you get back to the States, or you go to Europe, and you're like, it's hard.
1: That's the part where we went back earlier in the conversation where you're at the grocery store and you're thinking, man, if you only knew. And I sometimes, to be honest with you, Michelle, I look at people and go, and I'm as guilty of this as the day is long. That, what do you know about what I've been through? And I could tell that immediately by looking at people, and they could have gone through worse than me. I just don't know.
0: Yeah. It's so true. I mean, as hard as it was doing what we did, I wasn't on the streets of Baghdad like our brothers and sisters in the military were. Like, I can't even imagine rolling off a compound every day knowing it could be your last day.
1: Right.
0: Or you might not have your limbs when you return. So it was hard on me, but you almost feel guilty saying that, because you're like, well, we still had it way better and easier than they did, you know?
1: Yeah. Thank goodness. And a sacrifice that a lot of us really can't comprehend. We're talking with Michelle Rigby Assad. She is a former CIA agent, author of two books. The one that we're talking about, the most recent, is Get Off the X, CIA Secrets for Conquering Obstacles and Achieving Your Life's Mission. Her website is MichelleRigbyAssad.com. That's with one L. When we return to our conversation with Law Enforcement Talk Radio Show, we're going to talk about life after and what motivated her to write her books. There's so much heading your way. Don't go anywhere. We'll be right back.
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0: Return conversation with Michelle Rigby Assad on the Law Enforcement Talk Radio Show. Michelle is a former CIA agent. She's author of the book, Get Off the X, CIA Secrets for Conquering Obstacles and Achieving Your Life's Mission. Her website is MichelleRigbyAssad.com. Before that, Michelle, you wrote another book. What's that called?
1: Breaking Cover, My Secret Life in the CIA and What It Taught Me About What's Worth Fighting For.
0: Dude, you are so fascinating. I swear, you really are. It's like, if you go to MichelleRigbyAssad.com, and I don't mean this in a negative way, Michelle does not look like she sounds. You think, oh, this is someone that is at a grocery store, that's got the book club. That's all that. No, no, and no. That's not the reality of what it is. And here's a really fascinating part, Michelle. Not only were you in the CIA, your husband was in the CIA, and you two have been married successfully for how long now?
1: Oh, gosh. Almost 30 years.
0: God. That in itself is amazing.
1: Well, it is. It is. Because, you know, when you live that crazy life, you know, after when you have so much stress, of course that weighs on a marriage. There's no way it can't. I mean, but number one, I'm grateful he was right next to me. So we were isolated from the world, but at least we had each other.
0: Right.
1: But also, too, towards the end of that 10-year career, I mean, it was definitely hard on our relationship. And we knew at the end of that 10 years that, like, we'd missed out on so much in our family's lives. And what is the real world like? Like, we don't even know. We knew it was time to go.
0: And I sense that you both, I know you can't speak for him, but there is the reality of being married. I don't care what your occupation is, where you look at each other and go, you're still here? Oh, that's good. You're never good. I can't go anywhere. I can't. And you ask me these stupid questions over and over and over again. But one thing that really helps me, and I love my wife, Stephanie. I call her the boss tremendously. And I talk to her periodically about what I went through in police work. We don't talk about it a lot. But she doesn't ask me questions. And I would think that'd be a big advantage for you and your husband, because you both did that line of work, and you know, you don't have to explain.
1: Oh yeah, we were in the same office doing the same stuff. There were no secrets.
0: Now wait a minute. You're married, and you're CIA, and you're working in the same office.
1: Yeah, I mean, some people say, like, oh, there's no way I could do that with my spouse. And there's some couples that are like, no, absolutely not. But for us, it worked, and it worked really well. And and maybe we have a problem, too.
0: Maybe.
1: our problem is, like, what is our pillow talk? We're talking about terrorism in the Middle East. Like, this is how
0: right.
1: we talk every day.
0: Yeah. Well, I was going to say this, and here's what came to my mind. It's, and I'm very much male. And my wife is very much female. And there are times, to be totally honest with you, where you go, don't even think about it. Don't even touch me. And I would think, if you live together, you're married, you work together, you're in the CIA, and you've got to have those looks. You've got to have those thoughts.
1: Yeah, you know, sometimes you're like, we do everything together. Please go out with your buddies. Or they'll be like, no, go with your girlfriend. It's fine. So, yeah, we're pretty much still joined at the hip. But
0: now,
1: yeah.
0: You two are back in the United States. You've been out of the CIA for a while. And now you got a big role transition from life and death situations, really horrible situations, to, okay, now I'm going to go to a grocery store and get groceries. And the transition, and you talked about this earlier, the transition to a relaxed, peaceful life has got to be tough. But if you're like me, it's something you want desperately.
1: Yeah, it's so funny. You desire that, you crave it, but at the same time, you are an adrenaline junkie, and then you don't know, what am I going to do with myself when I do finally get some peace? And we had colleagues who warned us when we were saying, you know, it's time to leave, we're going to go. They said, you're just never going to feel this level of purpose or meaning ever again. Like, you cannot do anything on the outside of the CIA like you could do here. We're like saving lives every single day, especially in war zones. But then we found out that's not true, which is awesome. Another incredible part of the story. We were able, a couple years after retiring from CIA service, to take this unique set of skills that are so crazy, like dealing with difficult people, carrying out operations in really difficult places, And we were able to help a group of persecuted Christians from Iraq who were displaced by ISIS. And a group of people came together in 2015 and said, what can we do to help these people? And they needed somebody to operationalize this. Like, who are we going to work with? Where could we possibly take them? So here we are using this incredible set of skills, and we were able to find people to work with that needed real help, and conduct diplomacy with high-level government figures and find a country willing to take these people and then arrange an airlift operation to make that happen. So that incredible post-CIA operation occurred in December 2015, and it was a life-changing operation for them and for us, to be able to use all the crazy skills that you learned working as an undercover officer in the service of people who really need your help. It was the most fulfilling thing we've probably ever done.
0: That's really amazing. And that is a lot. Number one, you covered a bunch of points there. But you're like, okay, now we got to find a country that's willing to take them. Good luck with that. Where do you start that off?
1: I mean, good luck.
0: Yeah.
1: I said that like it's just another point, but that was during the summer of the Great Migration, where refugees were spilling into Europe from the sea, from land. You know, nobody needed to take more refugees. So it was the worst possible time to do this. But it also shows that when it's meant to happen, when it is supposed to happen, it will happen. And that was, it's just a miracle. The whole thing was a miracle. And that is a really cool, that's the ending of my book Breaking Cover. And it's almost like a made for video moment. Like,
0: I would watch it, to be honest. I'd watch it. That sounds, I love happy endings. And I don't love the Hollywood. They all lived, they sipped tea and had the house with a white picket fence and lived happily ever after and laughed and laughed and laughed. I'm sure it's not like that, but there's got to be a good spot somewhere at the end. Otherwise, I feel let down.
1: Yes. And you know, when we were talking earlier, most of what we do is not Hollywood like. This op was as if it was written by Hollywood. We're in the middle of it, and we're like, this, I actually thought, it feels like I'm in a movie right now. We had that thought, like, this is cannot really be happening. So it was a really, it was a really cool, and, you know, these people's lives were changed. They got to, you know, put down roots in a safe country. Now, life is hard when you do that. Like, you can't just uproot yourself from your country of birth and easily, you know, just become a citizen of another place. It's a hard journey, but these people said, like, we're willing to do it for our kids. And, it was nice to be a part of that.
0: Out of time, I'm going to ask you this. Is there anything you can't do?
1: Oh, there's a lot of stuff I can't do.
0: I somehow think that just looking at the title of your recent book, Get Off the X, CIA Secrets for Conquering Obstacles and Achieving Life's Mission, it's for me, it's focusing on what I can do something about and doing that.
1: Yes, it is. It's about, like, life is full of obstacles and complications. That's normal. But what I'm really trying to explain to people is how not to freeze. We freeze it out of fear, uncertainty, intimidation, and we don't push ourselves forward. We don't take risks. And so the whole purpose of this book is to help people who are in, you know, a season of transition, or they're stuck, or they feel like they need something more in their lives, is to provide both the inspiration and the methodology for them to get unstuck and move forward.
0: And your website is MichelleRigbyAssad.com. That's with one L. Can they get more information about all your books and contact you there?
1: Absolutely. Yeah, there's a contact form there. There's a description of both books. Everything you need to know, it's all there.
0: And by the way, there's a lot of great photos of Michelle in there as well. And when you go to her website, MichelleRigbyAssad.com, I challenge you, I double dog dare you to look at the photos of her and say, that is not that's not the person I expected. Michelle, thanks so much for your service, and really thank you for sharing about it on the Law Enforcement Talk Radio Show. Both very much appreciated.
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0: 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And before you get into this notion that I'm not a cop, I wasn't a cop, I don't have something to contribute. Well, the show is about investigating crime. That's one aspect of it, from the real life perspective of those who did it. And then it's also about trauma. how trauma impacted them, often crime-based, but not always. Our guests, quite often, are law enforcement officers, other first responders, military, victims of crime, their spouses, or survivors, talking about how trauma impacted them, what happened, how it affected their lives, and how they rebuilt their lives after. If you want to be a guest, just contact me. It's really simple. 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We've got another great guest heading away in just a few moments. 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
9: Upping the stakes. I'm Angelo Bavaro, Fox News. President Trump is warning the U.S. could escalate military action against Iran after U.S. forces carried out another round of retaliatory strikes on Iranian targets.
10: This is in response to the IRGC hitting a ship in the Strait of Hormuz. It was about 4:30 a.m. when that ship was hit near the Strait of Hormuz. That's the second ship in 2 days, and this is the second night of bombing that the U.S. military is carrying out. The targets include air defense systems, drone storage sites, cruise missiles, targeting radars, and mine laying capabilities, as well as surface-to-air missiles. That's according to a U.S. official. I'm told that this strike is much larger than last night, which lasted for about an hour. Iran, I'm told, had a chance to stop shooting. This official said they didn't take it.
9: Fox's Jennifer Griffin. In response, Iran launching more joint missile and drone operations in Kuwait and Bahrain. The IRGC says violating vessels will be dealt with more forcefully going forward. This also comes after Israel and Lebanon signed a framework agreement, which Hezbollah's leader is rejecting, describing it as a surrender to Israel.
11: One of the biggest sticking points surrounding a long-term U.S.-Iran deal is the ongoing conflict involving Israeli forces and the Iranian-backed militant group Hezbollah. Israel and Lebanon just signed a deal that would see the IDF pull their troops out of two areas in southern Lebanon. The idea is for Lebanese soldiers to take control over areas that are currently being held by Israel.
12: They believe that they actually own Lebanon, but Lebanon belongs to the Lebanese people, not to the Iranian people. So it is about time that Lebanon will gain independence and will assume full control of their territory.
11: Israeli ambassador to the UN, Danny Danon, tells Fox News it's a gradual process, but they have no motivation to stay in southern Lebanon.
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9: The U.S. military is helping in Venezuela after back-to-back earthquakes. Fox's Dana Marie McNichol in Florida.
17: 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Back-to-back 7.2 and 7.5 magnitude earthquakes rocked Venezuela Wednesday night. An unknown number of survivors are still trapped under the rubble.
9: The death toll now up over 1,400. A 4.8 earthquake striking Japan near the Izu Islands. That happened just before a 5.9 quake rocked Afghanistan. It's day three of the Great American State Fair celebrating the American canvas, including writers, musicians, and filmmakers. One Rhode Island resident loving her time there.
19: The whole thing is fantastic. It's just fantastic. I don't know why anybody wouldn't come here. And the fact that it's all free, how wonderful is that? I mean, it's just perfect. Everything is just perfect.
9: Tomorrow is Military and Veterans Appreciation Day. TMZ says it got an email from someone claiming to have video evidence of Nancy Guthrie's abduction.
20: TMZ's Harvey Levin says he's been communicating with a person who claims to have video of two people who kidnapped the 84-year-old from her Tucson home. This person says that the video is on a phone and that they can lead authorities to a safe place where they can find it. Levin says the person also offered to give up the names and addresses of the two alleged kidnappers. The person is asking for a Bitcoin in exchange for the information. This, even though more than $1.2 million in rewards remain available. TMZ claims to have authenticated the emails, but there are questions to why the person doesn't come forward to law enforcement and why they're asking for less than the reward currently offers.
9: Fox's Max Gordon. I'm Angelo Bavaro. This is Fox News.
21: In-car breathalyzers being credited for preventing millions of drunk driving attempts over the past 20 years. Lisa Taylor has the details.
23: The breathalyzers have ignition interlocks that keep drivers with too much alcohol on their breath from starting their vehicles. Mothers Against Drunk Driving released a new report this week claiming breathalyzers have prevented about 5.7 million drunk driving attempts. The report also grades each state's ignition interlock law and found many U.S. states still have legal loopholes to allow DUI offenders to avoid installing breathalyzers. Taylor.
21: Texas taxpayers on the hook for millions of dollars to fix errors in state-issued school textbooks. A new state contract shows it could cost nearly $8.5 million to reprint, ship, and destroy flawed bluebonnet learning materials. The expensive fixes follow more than 4,200 corrections approved earlier this year for typos, formatting glitches, wrong answers, and copyright issues. State education officials say the company behind the mistakes was fired. For KGNC News, I'm Michael J. Stevens.
25: 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He was a 9/11 dispatcher. He was dispatched on a three-week-old baby call that still bothers him. He is going to talk about a domestic violence call where a victim shot her attacker. He overheard it, the frustrations, how he dealt with the trauma before, during, and after on the Law Enforcement Talk Radio Show.
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25: Conte is from Pennsylvania. We have Alex Afira on the Law Enforcement Talk Radio Show. Alex is a former 9/11 dispatcher in Arkansas and Pennsylvania, and he's here to talk about two calls in particular that were really troublesome. And this is like what we don't hear about. We never get to hear their stories. Number one was a call involving a three-week-old baby that he'll talk about. Another one was the domestic violence
26: call where the victim shot the attacker. He overheard that. His dispatching calls. All that had a profound impact on him. His website is AdaptableStrength.com. 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Alex, thanks for your service, and thanks for being a guest on the Law Enforcement Talk Radio Show. Both very much appreciated.
0: Yes, no problem. This should be a very interesting time, and I hope it helps a lot of people who may be struggling with their own issues.
26: And by the way, this is something I always thought, and until I had some dispatchers on, I never really gave much thought. As a police officer, I never thought they went through anything until we had some on talking about this, and I began to realize how frustrating it can be, because I just know me. I want to help. I want to do something. And when you have to hear something and you can't physically get involved, it's got to be tough on you.
0: Yes, especially for me and the way my personality is. The fun story is that the first time I went into a dispatch center to kind of look around, obviously can't see me, but I'm a pretty built guy. Like I've been training myself like 24 years. So I have a lot of muscle. I was a world record power lifter, all this stuff. I walk into the dispatch room for the first time, and I immediately hear someone yell out, "Don't hire him. He's immediately going to become a cop." And my personality is very much hands-on. I want to do something. There is a whole aspect of dispatching with the struggles of not being able to be hands-on that was something that was contributed to me leaving, actually.
26: I had a dispatcher on the phone, and she developed chronic post-traumatic stress disorder, CPTSD, and part of it was dispatching a call where a deputy got involved in a gunfight, a shootout, and was shot and killed, and she had a really difficult time. And that was like, I say this all the time, that's the straw that broke the camel's back, because there's a lot of other stuff that occurs.
0: Yeah, there's a ton. And one of the biggest struggles that people don't understand unless they've been in it is a dispatcher rarely ever gets a conclusion for what's happening. It's one of the big differences between someone who's actually on scene. If a cop goes in, he's there for the resolution. But what we do is we hand off the situation while it's occurring. And so, like the stories that I'm about to be talking about, I have no idea what the outcomes were. I don't know if anyone lived or died. And that wears on you, especially when you think about the volume of calls that dispatchers get. An officer, a firefighter, an EMT, they are limited by the fact that they can only be in one place at one time. But calls come in constantly. So I may end up in a day where, on average, I might be receiving 150 calls. That's a lot more than just the maybe 5 to 20, depending on the busyness of a person's area that they may be handling if there's someone who goes on scene. So there's a lot more opportunity for me to have trauma.
26: The other thing, too, is that, and I guess I'm going to phrase this in a form of question, is that there's no escaping the calls for service, and you have no control over what kind of calls you get.
0: Yes, and you can't control the timing of it either. So depending on the organization you work with, it may actually be an automatic pickup that you're set up for. So you could be laughing with someone telling a raunchy story, and next thing you know, your headset beeps, and you're hearing someone die.
26: Mm-hmm. Yeah, and I used to deal, I just speak from my end. I didn't think that the dispatchers really cared about what we did, and thank God for a lot of these dispatchers. That's the reason why I'm still alive today. But it was never ending on our end, and I sit there and say, on busy nights, we had 30, 40 calls, and our district was a very busy district, and they're oftentimes stacked up. And we tried to handle all the calls on our post, but I never thought there was any break for the dispatchers. I never really gave that any consideration whatsoever.
0: Yeah, no, it's something that a lot of dispatchers have frustrations with, and it's understandable. You don't know what's happening on the other end. So I've had conversations with police officers, especially, who are perhaps are like saying, well, you don't see what I see. You can't have the issues that I have. Yet the toll magnifies. There's no conclusion that we get. There's no break. We are going from one call immediately to the next. We don't have something like a drive to a scene or a drive away from a scene to decompress. And so, like, I'll get into a little bit more with the specific calls later, but I'll end up having to go right from hanging up that call into handling the next one without a single break. I don't get time to decompress, and so it would take me hours after the end of my rotation to just recoup mentally because I was so amped up. I was just waiting. I was perpetually at the edge of my seat waiting for the next shoe to drop and have it be a catastrophe.
26: Yeah, and that's, and I think that I'm more open than most people that think about what they go through. But at the time, I was pretty selfish and self-centered. And I'm not saying it's a negative. I'm just saying I was more concerned with what I went through than not thinking about how it affected them, in particular dispatchers.
0: Yeah, it's completely understandable. And you are one of the more, I would say on average, one of the more reasonably receptive people to this kind of information, because you would be surprised at some of the kickback I've had when I've tried to talk to some of the on-site first responders about my own struggles. And you can also look at it in terms of what happens after a major incident. Oftentimes, the dispatchers are forgotten, and you may end up collecting the police officers, the firefighters, the EMTs, the paramedics, and have them all in a room together to decompress and talk about the toll that that case had on them. And you'll have the dispatchers who were trying to hear their friends in danger, potentially, if it's a dangerous scene, if it's like an officer-involved shooting or something, or even something where no officers were harmed, or it doesn't matter. The point is, a lot of the times, dispatchers just get disregarded because they're just off in the radio room. They don't see anything. They're fine.
26: And what a lot of people think is that most of the calls are routine, and most of them are, let's be honest, police work is basically boring. It's about, I saw a quote somewhere recently, it's about 95% sheer boredom and 5% adrenaline dump, life and death scenarios, you name it. But it's the life and death things that a lot of people struggle with. And I always say this, Alex, and we'll return, I want to get your feedback when we return for break. For me, it's not the big things, the so-called critical incidents, as much as it's a daily grind. That's the one that wore on me the most. This is Law Enforcement Talk Radio Show. Return our conversation with Alex LeFevre in a few moments. He was a 9/11 dispatcher. He's a former dispatcher in two states, Arkansas and Pennsylvania. When we return, he's going to talk about a call involving a three-week-old baby. And then eventually we'll talk about a domestic violence call he had, both of which had huge impacts on him. His website is AdaptableStrength.com. That's AdaptableStrength.com. 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We'll take a short break. We'll be right back.

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0: in conversation with Alex Lefevre on the Law Enforcement Talk Radio Show. He is a former 9/11 dispatcher in two states, Arkansas and Pennsylvania. He was a dispatcher in a three-week-old baby call, which we're talking about in a few moments. Also, a domestic violence call where the victim shot the attacker. He overheard that, and both of those calls had huge impacts on him. His website, to get more information about him, what he does now, AdaptableStrength.com. It's AdaptableStrength.com. By the way, you mentioned earlier you work out the weights. I go to the gym quite a bit. I'm a gym rat. I'm a lot older than you, but I go for different reasons now. When I was on the job, it was to maintain body strength. It was too, so I could manhandle people when needed. Now it's more about mindset and focusing on breathing and repetitions and meditation and prayer and all that stuff. I'm the guy who doesn't talk to a soul when I'm at the gym.
1: Yeah, no, I respect that to no end. And it's something that has been the, if I had to put a strong word on it, it's been basically my savior when it comes to mental health, physical health, and my ability to just cope with all of the PTSD and everything that I've experienced in my life. I've been lifting myself for like 24 years. I was a world record powerlifter, and now I'm kind of combining all of my experience lifting, my experience with trauma and the first responder world, all of the calls that I've been a part of, all of the friends and coworkers that I've talked to with their experiences, and the health status of first responders in today's world is honestly abysmal. Yeah. So I've kind of taken all of that to mean that, you know what, it's time to move on with my life and try to do more to prevent emergencies than react to them. And so I've basically now created my entire business around taking all that I know and helping people be functional and better. And there's a reason why adaptable is the first word in what I do. It's because I make sure that everything is adapted to the individual, and I truly, truly care because I've been through so many different situations. And if I didn't have the gym and I had to deal with this 3-year-old call, I don't know what kind of health I would have.
0: It's part of the, and I can't explain why, but there's something as simple, and I'm going to use one of the most simplest exercises, bicep curls. There's something about focusing on my breathing, focusing on repetitions, that my mind cannot allow intrusive thoughts when I'm doing that, and I become less reactionary. Is that fair for you?
1: Oh, totally. Totally. I completely get it. It's the only way that I can reach a kind of Zen state where it's one thing to focus on, one activity, and I can just disregard everything else.
0: Let's talk about the 3-week-old baby call. Tell us about that.
1: All right. Everyone who has been in the first responder world or is just a decent human being knows that when something bad happens to a child, it is worse than an adult. There's something about it having a child that makes it really difficult to deal with. And with the surprise of working and answering the phone for 911, you never know what's going to be on the other end of that line. And I got hit on this call, and the first sign was probably something like, my baby's not breathing. And you hear that and your heart just drops. There's no, you know, nothing is going to be good about this call, even if it has a good outcome. And I was talking to the mother, and she was phenomenal. She was amazing. Like, there is so much bad that you get on, like, on these calls. Mm-hmm. The amount of stupidity, anger, hate, frustration, everything is insurmountable. But this mom, I had to walk her through giving CPR to her 3-week-old baby. And you know that at that point, she's not in the best physical or mental state, and her entire life is revolving around this little human that's completely dependent upon her for life. And I'm hearing in her voice how much she's trying to hold it together while she is also unraveling at the same time and fighting so hard because this little piece of her is... It's in such a bad state. It's, I mean, this call is, at this point, probably 5 years ago, and, like, I'm, like, just thinking about it and everything that goes around it is incredibly hard. I'm pretty sure if I look at my watch, my heart rate right now is...
0: Yeah.
1: Yeah, my heart rate right now is like skyrocketing.
0: Look, there's things I don't talk about with people because I can't keep... I have two sides of me. One is like testifying in court. I can talk about this about anything as long as I'm testifying, like I'm talking and testifying in court. When I get in the emotional side, it's a different story. And there's certain things, situations I will not talk about with people because I don't like the stupid questions.
1: Oh, those bug me so much. Oh, the amount of people that are like, oh, what's your worst call you've had? And... I just look at them and I just say, you don't want to know. You are happier not knowing that this side of possibilities exist.
0: One of the things I used to say was, and people would ask me questions at the barbecue, for example. And I got to the point where I'm like, why do you think I would, they would say, you ever shot anybody? And I'm like, yes. And then turn around and not talk to anybody about it. And they were like, that was a rude response. Well, then I'd say, what makes you think I want to have this conversation with a total stranger over a beer?
1: Mm-hmm. Yep. I have had very similar interactions, and it's sad how few people, when I tell them, like, oh, do you want to talk about one of the worst experiences
0: no.
1: of your life with someone you barely know? And sometimes they're like, oh, well, I didn't mean it like that. But the amount of people that responded with, oh, that's a really good point, I'm sorry, is in the single digits of percent. And it's really sad.
0: And we're going to close on this. We've got a break coming up. One of the things that I know that there is a point of contention with, and I love police. Trust me. I really, really do. And we'll talk about dispatchers. They're a unique breed in and of themselves. But one of the things that I will say is the judgmentalism that comes from some of these people is just out of control. And whether dispatchers are first responders or not, that's one question that will guarantee to get people going. And personally, I feel they are. They may not show up by the call, but they're there.
1: Yes. I lived that initial experience with that mother in true 100% investment. And we talked about how I like to be hands-on. The fact that I could not be there to basically say, go sit down the corner, I'll take care of this, it hurts me to such a deep level.
0: Yeah, it's
1: one of
0: frustrating,
1: the calls
0: I'm sure.
1: That I look back on, and I know it contributes to my end.
0: One of the things that is very frustrating for me and my old age now is that there's nothing I can do about it. Before, when I was younger, I could, and quite often, I couldn't resolve the issue successfully the way I wanted. We're talking with Alex Lefever. He's a former 9/11 dispatcher in Arkansas and Pennsylvania. He talked about a call involving a three-week-old baby that was not breathing. We'll return that conversation in a few moments. And we're also talking about a domestic violence call that he handled where the victim shot her attacker. He overheard it, and both of these things caused tremendous impacts on him. His website is AdaptableStrength.com. It's AdaptableStrength.com. 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We're going to take a short break. I promise you, we'll be right back. 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
8: So, been a typical summer day across the Panhandle as temperatures are in the upper 90s, low 100s across the area. But it is quite breezy out there as some places are seeing wind gusts from 30 to 40 miles per hour. We'll keep the sunshine and partly cloudy skies around for the next few hours. And temperatures will slowly fall into the 70s later tonight. But we're going to heat right back up tomorrow, back into the triple digits with lots of sunshine. From News Channel 10, I'm meteorologist Jaden Ramkasun.

0: It's our conversation with Alex Lefevre. He's a former 9/11 dispatcher in Arkansas and Pennsylvania. He was a dispatcher involving a call on a three-week-old baby, which we'll return to in a few moments, get some conclusion on that call. Another call that he handled was a call for domestic violence where the victim shot her attacker, both of which caused tremendous problems for him. His website now is AdaptableStrength.com. That's AdaptableStrength.com. Check it out and get more information about Alex and what he does and what he offers. The three-week-old baby call, there were you able to determine, and I know you're not on scene, were you able to find out whether there's any criminal action involved in that?
1: No. So I really like the fact that actually there's a commercial break before we got to this end, because anyone who is listening to this show, you're thinking, oh my God, what happened? What was the end result? What is the state of the baby? Like, are they still alive? And now you get to be on the edge of your seats for the rest of your life, just like me, because I do not know.
0: That's a really frustrating part, because as a dispatcher, we don't know. We do the best we can. I was never a dispatcher, but as a police officer, you do the best you can. And I'll give you a classic example, and I'm sure you handle lots of calls like this. We have a 15-year-old, a 16-year-old shot, and you're taking your last breaths. And I wrote an article at letradio.com about, I lied many times to police officers, not what you think, but usually I would say, you're going to be all right, you're going to hang in there, just the ambo's on the way, all that stuff, and you never know whether or not, as a police officer, whether or not they survived. A

0: A lot of people you think are survived, they don't. And a lot of people you think they got no chance, they make it. And there's no rhyme or reason to it. And some of them turn out to be great people, and some of them not so much. There's no justice in the world.
1: Yeah, that feeling is that the justice should be right is unfortunately unfounded in reality.
0: I love when people say that. Well, at least they got justice in court. No, there's no justice. There's no closure. It doesn't bring that person back. It doesn't bring your loved one back. It doesn't take the pain and suffering and that violent assault away. None of that stuff goes away.
1: Yeah, it would be great if there was a movie perfect ending where it's like, ah, yes, justice was served. The attacker's now in jail and the family gets to feel good about their future. No, that doesn't happen.
0: No.
1: They're still missing the person that was victimized, and they're forever going to carry that hollowness.
0: And as a dispatcher, you've got that hollowness because you've got a job to do, and it's ultimately about saving lives and running assistance as you can, getting help there. And I've been listening. We didn't have this back in my day, but those calls were recorded, all that stuff. But now you hear a lot of these calls on television. You'll hear the dispatcher saying, "Police will be here during a moment," or "EMTs will be here during a moment." They're here. Open up the door. All those other things. We didn't have that. We didn't have that kind of capability. Mm-hmm. And one of the most annoying things I got was the dispatcher would say, "By the way, how you doing?" The one dispatcher in particular, I'll tell you a story later on. He'd say, "How you doing?" I'm like, "Good." He said, "Call me." And that was never a good sign. Never a good sign, because they couldn't put on the radio what they're going to talk about. It usually meant a death notification.
1: Oh, yeah.
0: Or you get a call for to investigate the disturbance or a welfare check, and you walk up and there's flies in the eyeballs, flies on the inside of the door. And you're like, oh, my goodness. You know, it's not going to be good.
1: Yeah. Yeah, that feeling of just dread. I would have that throughout. Like, the way that we did it was 2 day shifts followed by 2 night shifts. And by the end of that last night shift, my feeling of dread was just perpetual. It would take me, like, I would get home and I would just have to, like, sit down, getting off at 7 a.m. Like, you'd think all I want to do is go to bed, but I couldn't go to bed. Like, I was so amped up after some of those rotations that if I closed my eyes for more than about a second or two, I would start to get motion sick because my brain was so active and I couldn't give it feedback to let me know that I was stationary, because I was just waiting for another bad thing. Like, that's insane. I'm sitting still and my eyes are closed. I should not be getting motion sick.
0: Another thing was, and I didn't talk about my wife, and that was something that I now regret I should have. But my thoughts were admirable at times. I didn't want them to worry about me any more than they did. And I'll be honest with you, Alex, I didn't give any thought or concern to dispatchers. It was their life wasn't in danger. Our life was in danger. I didn't think about what they went through, but I can relate to the sleep disturbances. I can relate to so many things you talked about that I was not able to unwind when I got home.
1: Mm-hmm. Yeah. Yeah. It's everyone thinks about the phrase, the grass is greener on the other side. But when you go into the world of first responder, there is no green grass. It doesn't matter which flavor of first responder you are. Every single one has their own difficulties that the other ones are just not going to experience. And I'll give you a funny example, because frankly, we've talked a lot of stuff that's like upsetting, but what I do a lot is health, fitness, coaching, and being capable for the job. And one of my guys is a firefighter. And I remember I was talking to him one day and he's like, "Oh, I'm so sorry. I didn't get to work out this day." And I was just like, "All right, well, why?" He's a firefighter, and he was hitting a house fire, and he fell through a collapsing floor, and he decides to apologize to me. I'm like, dude, you were in a fire, and you fell through a building. If there's ever a reason to not work out, that's it.
0: Yeah, oh, and speaking of not working out, I've not been in the gym for almost a week because I dropped a 45-pound plate on my toe, my right big toe. And what did it do? It aggravated the compensation for walking. It aggravated my back. So I got a double whammy going on. And what's my mind thinking about?
1: Oh, yeah.
0: I'm going to lose all the gains I made.
1: Well, here, I'll give you a little respite from that fear. There was a study done about how much needs to be done to maintain your like health, strength, and everything. And the very short version of it is that you can maintain your strength and muscle progress by doing 1/9 of the volume that you did before.
0: But see, that doesn't satisfy my mind. My mind is...
1: your like health, strength, and everything. And the very short version of it is that you can maintain your strength and muscle progress by doing

0: bit, we would get the calls, and quite often a repeat offenders. But you had a repeat victims, you name it. It was constant, and you could tell, oh, it's Friday night, they're drinking, we're going to get three calls at this house. It's never going to end. And sometimes those victims, they pay with their life. Sometimes the so-called suspects or perpetrators paid for it with their life as well. But you had a call where a domestic violence call that didn't go as most people would think.
1: Oh, no, not at all. So generally, you think there's a clear victim in a situation, and it can be very simple. You can go by the stereotypical boyfriend beats girlfriend. Mm-hmm. Okay. This one went another layer. So it was a boyfriend who beat the girlfriend. The problem is the girlfriend also had a gun. So boyfriend beats girlfriend, girlfriend shoots boyfriend, and now I'm talking to both of them, and he's going like, oh my God, I don't want to die. And it's this weirdest feeling of someone being, in this case, not a victim or the attacker. It's both of them are both, but only one of them is in a life-threatening situation. And if you want, this is the kind of call where it is just chaos, yelling. It's both of them talking at the same time. I'm trying to get enough information to establish where the gun is, because I don't want two panicked people with one of them being shot and have one of them still flailing a gun around when the police arrive. Because you know, in a call like this, the ambulance, they're waiting outside. They're
0: and
1: not
0: by the
1: going
0: way,
1: in
0: they're not
1: the
0: going in.
1: Go in there to get
0: we got to take a short break on the note. We're talking with Alex Ofira. He's a former 9/11 dispatcher. We're returning the conversation about a domestic violence call where the victim shot the suspect and how he handled that. His website is AdaptableStrength.com. 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His Law Enforcement Talk Radio Show. Don't go anywhere. We'll be right back. Have you ever watched these shows on real estate channels on television where they're shopping for their dream house, their podcaster, their social media influencer, and their budget's only $3 million? And they say they can do more later on. $3 million! What are they doing? They're young. Two, man, it's because they know how to convert their time into revenue. They know how to do things that apparently a lot of people don't tell people like you and I. I'm going to let you in on a little secret that's been a game changer for me with social media. 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
1: 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Hope you're having a great weekend. 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I'll be here with the latest local news, sports, weather, and traffic for you. 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

0: Return a conversation with Alex Efebra, a former 9/11 dispatcher in Arkansas and Pennsylvania. He talked earlier about dispatching a call for a three-week-old baby that was in cardiac arrest. We don't know to this day how it ended, and that's part of the frustration. Another call he is involved in was a domestic violence call where the victim shot the suspect and it became a life-threatening situation. We'll return to that conversation in a few moments. Both of them had a huge impact on him. His website is AdaptableStrength.com. It's AdaptableStrength.com. I want to go back to the conversation about the domestic violence call. Did that person, the victim, shoot the suspect while they're on the call with you, or is that already before you got involved?
1: It was just before she called. And so she first called and was like, my boyfriend beat me. And I was like, okay. And I do the whole spiel about, all right, well, first I need to know where you are. And if you want to talk about one of the great frustrations of people in the radio room answering 911 is that so many people are keyed into what is going on, but they rarely recognize that what does not matter until you know where.
0: That's the most important thing. And is the suspect still there? All that stuff is really important.
1: Oh, yeah. Oh, yeah. But it doesn't matter. Because if I have a location, I could know nothing else and I can still send somebody. I could have the every bit of information possible about what's happening, why, and what their favorite colors are. But if I don't have a place to send someone, I can't do a single thing.
0: Was this during
1: the first struggle?
0: Cell phone? Because life was different before we had cell phones. And I remember being in field training and my FTO yelling suddenly, where are we? And I'm like, oh, I don't know. And he said, if you don't know the intersection that we just passed, you can't help save my life. And I was like, yeah. Oh, you're right. But mother is different. People call the police from a landline. We knew where they were. Now they've got cell phones, and they're calling quite often from cell phones, and you don't know where they're at for sure.
1: Yeah, and unfortunately, there's also the fact that technology has gotten so good that people calling from a landline is not necessarily a guarantee anymore on their location, because it depends on how the landline is set up,
0: right,
1: and if it goes through like a VoIP thing or not, like a VoIP, a voice over IP, in which case people can actually look like they're calling from a landline, have an address attached to it, or they could be in like a complex of buildings, and even though there's eight different buildings on the complex, every single one of them calls as if they're from the main building's address. So there are so many frustrations. We can't assume that the location we're getting is accurate. With most cell phones that are very modern and up-to-date on their software and everything, those have gotten very accurate. And generally speaking, you can get a location for someone that's probably within about a 10 to 20 meter radius.
0: Really?
1: That's pretty solid, but it's not a guarantee. And especially if you get into someone using an old phone or a phone that does not have a phone plan, sometimes that can muddy things. Because then if they hang up, we don't have a number to call them back on. Like the whole discussion about how to get accurate addresses is one of the major, major liabilities for anyone who is in the 911 world.
0: So you get this phone, you get this call for service, and she said her boyfriend's beating her, and did she tell you that she shot him?
1: It took her a minute. It took her a minute. She was pretty keyed up at the fact that he hit her. Until I finally get her to say a little bit more, and she's like, yeah, so I shot him. I remember that so vividly, that she was like, yeah, so I shot him. And I was just like, in my head, I'm just like reeling, because it's just a whiplash moment of, wait, so you're not... You shot him, so you're not actually the one in the most danger right now. And then I had to switch gears from thinking basically standard assault just occurred for a domestic situation. Now it's going into, all right, now we're in the realm of a shooting. And there are tiers, there are levels of seriousness of calls in terms of responses and everything. And those are both very high level responses, yep, but they require different mentalities when you approach them.
0: Well, one of the first things I tell people is, and I learned this as a patrolman and really carried it over when I was a sergeant, is that the very first thing you do when you show up for a call for service is you've got usually one or two or three people there. You got to determine who's a, whether, are they a suspect? Are they a victim? Are they a threat to you? Are they a threat to someone else? And when they say that they shot them, is there a weapon involved? And where is that weapon?
1: Exactly. And this is one of the things that I think is a little hard to grasp unless you've been in it. One of the great things for a police officer is when they show up, they get to have visual feedback.
0: Right, you don't.
1: They can look and see body language. They can look and see a weapon. But when it comes to only audio, if I'm getting information, most of the time it's because I had to ask specifically for it. And then based upon the response, I have to then figure out what my flow chart of questioning is going to be as efficient as possible to honestly ensure that the officer that arrives first on a scene like that is going to be in the safest position they possibly can.
0: Yeah, and that's admirable. I wanted to fast forward. These are just two calls out of a career of many calls. But one of the things you said was PTSD, and it became, I imagine, an issue for you.
1: Oh, totally. Totally. I, last night, in knowing that this call was coming between us and that we were going to be talking about all these things, I already started to get into like that old headspace that I used to be in for work. And I had three nightmares and woke up yelling three times when my girlfriend had to comfort me and like reassure me like, okay, you're fine and everything. And I have to go to bed with red lights on. So that way, if I do wake up in the middle of the night and I'm coming out of a nightmare, that I can immediately see where I am so that I know that, oh, I'm actually in a safe space, like things are good. I'm not about to deal with a life or death situation that happens with no warning, because that's the mindset I had to be in before.
0: And you said earlier in the conversation you left dispatching. Was this part of the reason why?
1: Completely. Oh, it's people find things to be usually black or white, and PTSD is one of those categories where people are like, oh, you had a single incident that was very traumatic, and therefore you got CPTSD. Sorry, therefore you got PTSD.
0: Right.
1: Just simple post-traumatic stress disorder. But CPTSD is a whole different category. That's literally complex post-traumatic stress disorder, where it's not a single call that did it. It's the accumulation of many, many small things that lead to a very similar response to PTSD. So instead of me flashing back to individual calls, and yes, I do that. Like, these are two of the ones that I do that for. There are others as well. But for me, the worst culprit is flashing back to that feeling that without warning, I'm about to be responsible for people's lives.
0: One of the things that I struggled with for a long time, and I can relate to everything you talked about, especially, look, I don't want to admit to my wife, anybody, that I'm struggling with certain things. So I go to bed around the same time every night. I wake up around the same time every day. I eat around the same time every meal of every day. I don't consume a lot of ultra violent content. I don't watch dash cam videos. I don't watch all that stuff because I don't like how I get. And it takes me a long time to get back to what I call my center. But I don't want to admit to someone that I'm struggling.
1: Mm-hmm. Yeah, no, it's funny you mentioned that about the TV shows, because I used to love NCIS. I used to watch Law and Order. These were things that I couldn't get enough of when I was younger. Now, if I try to watch that for more than 2 minutes, I start shaking. I start twitching.
0: Yeah.
1: It's going to sound like really funny, but very specifically, my left leg will start bouncing. Like,
0: yeah.
1: That's how keyed into my responses to these traumas are, is that I know specifically which body part is going to behave weirdly because I'm so keyed up. I can't watch or listen to any of that stuff.
0: That's the reason why the gym is so important. I want to, we're almost out of time. AdaptableStrength.com, that's what you do. Can people contact you for more information about what you do at the website?
1: Yes, there is that. And honestly, I'm really open. If you want to send me an email directly, just alex@adaptablestrength.com. When it comes to this kind of stuff and helping people in this situation, this is what I do. And I do it revolving a lot around fitness. And it could be someone who needs a specific outlet and they're like, okay, I need a goal. I'm like, all right, well then let's combine us trying to 100%. Acknowledge where you are in life and do powerlifting.
0: I didn't want to think that working out, praying and meditating was part of my solution. It's a big part of my solution. Alex, thanks for your service and thanks for talking about this on the Law Enforcement Talk Radio Show. Both very much appreciate it.
1: Yep, thank you very much for having me.
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7: More strikes in the Strait. I'm Deborah Valentine, Fox News. The U.S. launching new airstrikes against Iran in retaliation for Iran's strikes. Fox's Chanley Painter.
8: The U.S. military launching new additional strikes on Iranian sites around the Strait of Hormuz. Officials say it's in response to continued Iranian aggression. The strikes targeted Iran's air defenses, drone storage facilities, cruise missiles, targeting radars.

0: mine-laying capabilities and surface-to-air missile systems. And sirens are sounding in Bahrain and Kuwait in what appears to be a retaliatory attack by Iran. The latest fighting is further straining an already fragile ceasefire and long-term peace talks. The escalation began on Thursday when Tehran attacked a cargo ship with a drone in the Vital Waterway. The U.S. responded with airstrikes on western Iran. Iran retaliated by targeting a U.S. base in Bahrain.
1: U.S. forces in Bahrain shot down 9 Iranian drones fired at U.S. forces there. No injuries reported. Israel and Lebanon signing a framework agreement for peace, which Hezbollah's leader is rejecting.
2: One of the biggest sticking points surrounding a long-term U.S.-Iran deal is the ongoing conflict involving Israeli forces and the Iranian-backed militant group Hezbollah. Israel and Lebanon just signed a deal that would see the IDF pull their troops out of 2 areas in southern Lebanon. The idea is for Lebanese soldiers to take control over areas that are currently being held by Israel.
3: They believe that they actually own Lebanon, but Lebanon belongs to the Lebanese people, not to the Iranian people. So it is about time that Lebanon will gain independence and will assume full control of their territory.
2: Israeli ambassador to the UN Danny Danon tells Fox News it's a gradual process, but they have no motivation to stay in southern Lebanon.
1: Fox's Jeff Paul reporting from Tel Aviv, Israel. 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
1: President Trump is Saturday announcing his pick to lead ICE, Immigration and Customs Enforcement.
6: President Trump says he's tapping former Oklahoma State Trooper and ex-Marine Lance Schroyer to lead Immigration and Customs Enforcement. Posting on Truth Social, the president called Schroyer a patriot with decades of experience locking up the worst of the worst. The agency has not had a Senate-confirmed director since 2017, amid bitter political clashes over immigration enforcement. If confirmed, Schroyer would take over as backlash continues to grow over the president's crackdown. Carmen Roberts, Fox News.
1: Former acting ICE director Todd Lyons resigned in April. Lyons' departure months after the fatal shootings of Renee Good and Alex Preddy during anti-ICE unrest in Minneapolis. The U.S. military is on the ground in Venezuela to help with rescue efforts following this week's back-to-back earthquakes. Fox's Dana Marie McNichol reports from Florida.
7: South Florida answering the urgent call for help after Venezuela's deadly earthquakes. Hundreds of volunteers accepting donations, sorting and packing life-saving supplies with Global Empowerment Mission. For many, this is personal. Back-to-back 7.2 and 7.5 magnitude earthquakes rocked Venezuela Wednesday night. An unknown number of survivors are still trapped under the rubble.
1: The death toll has reached 1,400 people and is expected to rise. At least another 70,000 people are reported missing. Thousands are injured. A 4.8 magnitude earthquake struck Japan near the Aizu Islands. No injuries or major damage reported. That happened just before a 5.9 quake rocked Afghanistan. A magnitude 5.9 earthquake reportedly striking Afghanistan and reportedly felt from Kabul to northern Pakistan. No word yet on any deaths or significant damage. I'm Deborah Valentine. This is Fox News.
8: A Texas-backed voter check is being blocked in court. A Boston judge ruled Thursday that the president overstepped his authority with a plan to have the post office screen mail-in ballots. Texas and 11 other Republican-led states are supporting the White House policy, which would force the mail carriers to check ballots against a federal database and return any from voters not on the list. White House officials call the judge's block unlawful and plan to appeal, arguing checks protect election integrity. The giraffe that triggered a massive search after wandering away from her home in the Texas Hill Country, she's been found. The Rial County Sheriff says it was a helicopter crew that found her grazing on a neighboring ranch.
9: They were flying and located her, and then they were able to get photographs that that's her.
8: Sheriff Nathan Johnson says that Gracie is fat and happy after her adventure. Meanwhile, the giraffe's owner says they hope to have her home this weekend, though they still have no clue how she got out. For KGNC News, I'm Michael J. Stevens.
10: Been a typical summer day across the panhandle as temperatures are in the upper 90s, low 100s across the area. But it is quite breezy out there as some places are seeing wind gusts from 30 to 40 miles per hour. We'll keep the sunshine and partly cloudy skies around for the next few hours. And temperatures will slowly fall into the 70s later tonight. But we're going to heat right back up tomorrow, back into the triple digits with lots of sunshine. From News Channel 10, I'm meteorologist Jaden Ramkasoon.
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13: Is there really a break-in procedure on a newer, more modern engine like this?
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14: Welcome aboard. Ron and Annie and the Car Doctor, and as always, I'm glad to have you riding along with us this weekend. I am fired up and ready to go. It's been a great week at the shop. We fixed a pile of broken cars and did our thing and helped a bunch of people out. And matter of fact, we were so busy this week. I want to start off by saying I apologize. We didn't get any Instagram or Facebook posts up this week. I think I had one on Monday, but I got to tell you, it was every day I went in thinking I have to tell this story from this day and this day and this day, and I never got to it because we just had so much going on, so many cars with so many issues. I want to start a new series. You know, forget Mailbag Monday. I want to do counter confessions or confessions at the counter because some of the things people said to us this week, I don't know. I can't get it out of my mind. I don't want to close my eyes and think about it. The little old lady who said, "Send Danny to give me the ride home. I'll show him a thing or two." I was like, "Ay, ay, ay, ay, ay." So it just it was that kind of a week. But it was also broken cars. It was also a lot of yeah. And they weren't hard to fix. It was procedural stuff. You know, one of the biggest myths in auto repair today is that if there isn't a check engine light on or there are any fault codes stored in the computer, then there can't be anything wrong with the car, right? Well, nothing could be further from the truth. And as a matter of fact, this week's repair will prove exactly that. A late model Ford Edge came up at the shop and had one complaint. It doesn't like to start. It's random, it's intermittent, and it just won't start. Sometimes it wouldn't fire. Sometimes it'll fire up. Sometimes it won't. And of course, you know, we got to it and it started right up. Now the owner's frustrated and I don't blame them, right? The vehicle had been to multiple repair facilities, multiple attempts. The parts cannon had been fired. It was, you know, shiny spots here and there under the hood. It had been to the dealer. It had been to the independent shop. You know, sensors, a battery, tune-up items, fuel system cleaning. One of those cars where everybody has an opinion and nobody has an answer. And I always say it's one of those cars where when they're explaining it to you, they're waving their arms around and they're jumping up and down. They're so passionate and excited. They know what's wrong with it, but yet it's not fixed. And yet, there were no fault codes, there were no pending codes, there was no check engine light, nothing. Now, years ago, when I was starting out, yeah, this would have frustrated me. And today, You know, after 5 decades of fixing cars, I've learned the vehicle will talk to you long before you ever turn the key and crank it. You know, one of the first things I do, and I learned this from going to the doctor, when you go to the doctors, what's the first thing they do? Almost to the point of ad nauseum where they weigh you, heart rate, blood pressure, general physical questions. They always go through the same routine. It's almost whimsical in a way. You'll go on Monday for a physical. Oh, come back on Thursday. We'll finish up your tests. You walk in Thursday. They do the same thing. I was just here 3 days ago. What are we doing? Cars are really like that, and you have to follow that. Right? You know, I didn't reach for a wrench. I didn't start by looking at parts. I didn't even start the car. I didn't even try to start the engine. I walked out with a scan tool, sat in the car, turned the key on, brought the car up, and started looking at PIDs. Started looking at, you know, sensors. I want to look at basics. And the advantage here is that I'm going to see the car in its start state. Meaning, I go in, I can look at coolant temperature, coolant temp. I look at ambient air temp. I look at barrel pressure. I look at a fuel pressure PID if it's available, which it was, right? Primary fuel pressure was available. Now, the car had been sitting overnight. We made them drop it off the night before because the complaint when we did our pre-flight welcome to the shop intake checklist conversation, they said, yeah, it's more likely to happen after it sits for a period of time. Car sat overnight, came in. It was 70 degrees at the shop that morning. And, yeah, I'm thinking the coolant temp PID should be pretty close to 70 degrees. You know, if the computer thinks it's 140 degrees, yeah, we've got a problem. If the computer thinks it's 80 degrees, 85 degrees, where's that line of failure? We've probably got a problem. And it'll come back to no fault code, just bad information. It's like you when you go to dress in the morning, right? You always get up, you're in the bathroom, you're showering, you're shaving, whatever, you're brushing your teeth. Eh, what should I wear today? You know, my method is I walk over to the window, and I learned this from my wife, because my wife is the best weather person in the world. You know, it's hey, honey, what's the weather like outside? She walks up, she sticks her hands against the window. It's warm. And she's always right. You can't argue with her. So it's warm. Okay. Well, I went to the shop that day, and I looked. Ambient air temp made sense. Coolant temp made sense. It had fuel pressure. It had reasonable fuel pressure on the first hit of the key. Pump built up pressure. I looked at battery voltage, right? You can see that on a scan tool. You know, standard rule of thumb, anything less than 12.2 volts, and that's even cutting it close because when you go to crank it and you can see that on the scan tool, where does voltage go? Most modern computers, anything under 9.5 volts, you've got a problem. I like to make 9.8 to 10 volts my standard, but some cars will work better under lower voltage or it won't matter to them. And I didn't see it. Everything looked right. And I looked at barometric pressure, and this was the day that it was about to rain and barrow was changing. And it was close, but it didn't strike me as correct. And I realized I had forgotten. I went over to the computer. I looked up the barometric pressure for Waldwick, New Jersey. And I looked at it again. And, of course, my first reaction is, I think the computer is lying to me. And then I realized the computer is right. The scan tool is wrong. It was off by almost a point and a half. That's quite a difference, right? It's because barometric pressure, it's really become one of my favorite PIDs on the tool. It you know, everybody scrolls past it. And, you know, I always look to see when I do a diagnostic, I'm always thinking about weather. I'm always thinking about, because we ask the customer that, hey, you know, where was it? Was it daytime? Was it nighttime? Was it raining? Where were you going? Was the sun out? Incorrect barometric pressure will always send me down the right diagnostic path. It tells me the computer isn't seeing the world correctly, and it will generally lead me to the root cause of a hard start condition. And there's no parts darts, there's no guessing, it's just good basic diagnostics. Now, you could argue, well, Ron, what if it wasn't the barrel PID? Good. Tell me what's good, I'll tell you what's bad. The problem is, I think when everybody goes for diagnostics, everybody goes and looks for the bad part. What's bad? What's bad? oh, let me test this, let me test that. How about if we test what's good? How about if we look for, you know, we look for the vitals. We look. Can imagine going to a doctor's office, doc, I don't feel good. Well, let me take out your Zorch and give you a Zorchectomy and see if that fixes it. Or let me try fixing your elbow. Or let me try smacking you in the back of the head. Doctors do it. They do it all the time. They look for what's good. And when they figure out what's good, they narrow it down to what's bad. A scan tool isn't there to tell you what's broken. It's there to tell you what's good and what the computer, the engine computer, the vehicle computer systems believe is correct. The job of the technician is to decide whether the computer's version of reality actually matches the world that we're living in. That's diagnostics. And that's the way it's got to be. Coming up today, we're going to answer all your automotive questions. We're going to take your phone calls, and we're going to keep your car safe, dependable, and on the road. I'm Ron Ananian, the Car Doctor. The garage door is wide open. I'll be back right after this.

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14: Hey, I should point out, now listen, let's not tell Tom this, because the last time Tom put his fingerprints all over it. But this weekend, we're giving away, courtesy of Advance Auto Parts, their Die Hard 73-piece roadside emergency toolkit with a portable tote And we'll do that this hour or next hour. Maybe we'll leave it up to Tom. Okay, well, Tom, turn up your mic.
0: Wait. Fingerprints all over it. I was just outside working on your car with it.
14: Well, I understand. That's why I'm hoping you clean up. So just behave yourself. But we'll talk about it somewhere in the next 2 hours. We'll give that away, courtesy of Advance Auto Parts. Let's get to the phones. Let's go to James in Illinois. Transmission procedure problem questions. What's going on, James? Ron Ananian at your service, sir.
11: Good afternoon.
14: Yes, sir.
11: Here with you.
14: Thank you. What's up?
11: I remember the day when you could drop the torque converter plug in the pan and do 100% oil change in your tranny. So I've adapted to a different procedure. Procedure is drop the pan, take the filter, take the neck off the filter, cut the neck off the filter, adapt that to a hose, like a piece of heater hose, maybe 3 or 4 inch piece of heater hose. Put 3 foot of clear plastic hose in the other end of that. Put that in the valve body with the gasket on it. Put 3 quarts of transmission fluid in a clear plastic jug. Start the car. Suck that out of the jug into the valve body and let the extra oil in just drop into a mortar pan. You've given the transmission a complete, as good as it can get, I guess, oil change. Put your new filter and anything else in there, and you're done with the procedure. And you've got a really good. I do this to all my vehicles. I've done it for years, and I think that solves a lot of problems for a lot of people wanting a complete transmission oil change.
14: Why aren't you disconnecting one of the transcooler ones?
11: Well, I used to do that. I used to do that on the Fords. Pump out a couple quarts and add a couple quarts and pump out a couple quarts until you go through 8-10 quarts of oil. It just keeps contaminating the oil. This doesn't contaminate the oil because you've pumped everything out, I guess, through the torque converter.
14: Well, no. If you drop a cooler line and you're adding and letting it come out and go into a drain pan, aren't you working neater and cleaner? And what are you going to do on a GM truck, for example? I'm not saying it's a bad idea. I just think there's easier ways to do it. I think there's easier ways to do it yourself or can do it. You know, show me a Chevy Silverado or a full-size GM pickup. You're going to have to be underneath there prying down on the exhaust or lower the exhaust down to get the pan out to clear it. So what kind of vehicle are you? What kind of vehicles do you own that this is working on? And that might be part of the answer.
11: Ford Crown Vicks,
14: okay.
11: Taurus.
14: Sure, simple.
11: Chrysler. I'm getting ready to do a Chrysler 300 transmission procedure. The only really messy part is you need a mortar pan, something to just catch that fluid when it comes out of the transmission.
14: Right.
11: And you can also use that and measure that fluid back, because on a dipstick car, you kind of need to know that rather than guess when you put the new oil back in.
14: Well, and I guess, too, if you had a trans exchange machine, you're talking about cars with all the dipsticks, right? That Crown Vic's an older car. The Taurus is an older car. The 300s, all those cars have dipsticks. Wouldn't it be easier to use a machine?
11: Could.
14: Of course, you don't have it. I get it. We're talking about DIY trans fluid exchange.
11: Exactly.
14: Right. I. You know what? It works for you. As in a shop, I can't see it, and I can't see it on something newer. Anything made in the last 12 years, half the time you have to take something else apart to get the pan down. So while that works on an older vehicle, and it will continue, I don't want to disparage you and say, hey, it's not a great idea. It's just that, you know, it's only going to work on a select group of certain vehicles. Take a look at a Chevy Suburban the next time you can, like a 2015 Suburban.
11: Okay.
14: How are you going to get that pan down?
11: You know, there's procedural differences. I'm aware of that.
14: Yeah.
11: I don't have to address that.
14: Right. Well, that's my point. I just don't want to say, hey, we can do this. If it's not applicable to more than just a select group of vehicles, is my point. You know, when we've got that Chevy Suburban up in the air, we're either prying on it we're pulling on it with a pry bar, so you've got to have clearance to stand up 6 feet up. Or sometimes we have to take the pipe down. Sometimes we get into exhaust studs. And brings me back to my original point. Why aren't we just disconnecting the transcooler lines and filling it that way?
11: I was a little leery of wanting to do that originally because I thought that the transmission pan or the transmission lines forward would be jeopardized when you open the fitting into, if it was a hard fitting into the radiator. So a little effort, a little leery of wanting to break a transmission line like that.
14: Yeah, listen, if taking the line apart at the radiator creates or compromises it, or it's brittle, or you can't get it apart, or it's contaminated, or it's going to fail, it's probably supposed to be replaced anyway. You know, the majority of fluid exchanges, I mean, listen, if we're not talking about trying to come up with something that a DIYer can do, you're using a trans fluid exchange machine. And, you know, it's just that simple. We use the MAHLE system, M-A-H-L-E, MAHLEservicesolutions.com, I believe is the website. 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It's one or the other. But the point is, you know, their machine will calculate how much fluid in, how much fluid out. And it's actually, as long as we're on the subject of it, because there's great value in fluid exchange, James. Absolutely. Late model General Motors, the 10-speed transmission debacle, you know, is because they've discovered that the original fluid put in those vehicles in the last 8 years was hygroscopic. It absorbs moisture through the vent, and it causes the fluid to break down and creates chatter issues. And doing a complete fluid exchange can help solve that in certain applications. Same thing with the 8-speed. They came out with different fluid for both transmissions. Chrysler has the issue with their ZF transmission fluid. So 100% changing fluid completely. And I'm like you, I agree. I come from the days of, I still have in stock in the back room, I still have a couple of those Ford self-tapping plugs for the converter when you take it out and the threads were worn out, you had to replace the converter plug because that was the best way to change trans fluid. But unfortunately, time and technology pushes us forward. So without a doubt, you know. But I think I wouldn't fear taking a cooler line down, especially if I've got a dipstick car. One of those cooler lines is going to push out. I would just take that cooler line down, put a pan underneath it, fill the dipstick tube. Now, the argument's going to be made, well, you're not changing the filter. And I get that, too. But if you want to do a fluid exchange every 20,000 miles, maybe every third time through, you're going to pull the filter out of the car.
11: I pull a filter every time at maybe 30,000 miles. I figure that's good insurance.
14: Yep.
11: Another thing I do is when I use the dipstick on the Ford especially, I will wipe the dipstick because you never know how much oil is accurately on that dipstick.
14: Right, yeah, absolutely. Dipstick. Absolutely.
11: Yeah.
14: So,
11: and James, with a little white foot powder. True reading when you pull it out.
14: Yeah, some great ideas, James. We appreciate the input. And you know what? There's always a way to build a better mousetrap. We just got to make the mousetrap, I guess, encompass more model years. Take a look at a Chevy Suburban, a Chevy truck, and I'll tell you what, you can create that. That would be great. I'd love that idea. I'm Ron Ananey in the Car Doctor. I'll be back right after this.
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19: Been a typical summer day across the panhandle as temperatures are in the upper 90s, low 100s across the area, but it is quite breezy out there as some places are seeing wind gusts from 30 to 40 miles per hour. We'll keep the sunshine and partly cloudy skies around for the next few hours, and temperatures will slowly fall into the 70s later tonight, but we're going to heat right back up tomorrow, back into the triple digits with lots of sunshine. From News Channel 10, I'm meteorologist Jaden Ramkasun.

0: Hey, we are busy on the phones, 855-560-9900. Let's go over to Tom in Wisconsin. Tom, what's going on?
1: Hi, Ron. We've got a 2021 Hyundai Palisade that we bought new, had all of our service done at the dealer, got about 95,000 miles. Thankfully, it was below the 100,000 mile. And we started noticing oil consumption. And the first time we found it, it started running rough, and we went in, and there was no oil left at all.
0: Ouch.
1: It was gone.
0: Yeah.
1: So they filled it. They started their procedure that they call the oil consumption worksheet, where every 1,000 miles you get it checked. All the checks have been around a quart per 1,000. We had one where we went through 2 3/4 quarts on one 1,000-mile segment in the test. So they did a combustion chamber cleaning on the car. And at one point, they found a crack by the oil filter mount, and they replaced that. But we're still going through a quart of oil every 1,000 miles, which, from what I've been told, Hyundai considers acceptable.
0: Well, who's telling you that, the dealer or Hyundai corporate?
1: The dealer.
0: Okay.
1: And I have called Hyundai, their customer service line. They've got a case opened up on it. I have not heard back from them yet because I just called them the other day.
0: All right.
1: Working on that end. And I'm just wondering, have you seen anything like this? Or
0: not? This is the V6, Tom?
1: Yeah, it's a 3.8 liter.
0: Yeah, V6. The V6. Haven't seen a lot of it. Frankly, what I have seen with the 3.8 V6 is it works great up until one day and then it just fails. Just not to ruin your day, but that's the reality of it. That's what I've seen. Haven't seen a ton of oil consumption like the older ones, like the four cylinders. Not to say that it can't, but part of that is also probably based on the fact the car is only 5 years old. But here's my argument, right? You went through 95,000 carefree, no oil consumption miles, right?
1: Right.
0: And all of a sudden it changed. So what's failing in the engine? How often were you getting your oil changes done, Tom?
1: Every 4,000 or 5,000 miles.
0: All right, you've got every receipt.
1: Yep.
0: Isn't your argument, hey, I did everything you guys told me to do, and now, as I'm just about to break the 100,000 mile mark, I now have to deal with oil consumption every 1,000 miles? Because understand why they did the carbon cleaning. Is because oil going through a combustion chamber in an excessive amount will leave carbon deposits.
1: Right.
0: And in short order, coke up intake valves and tops of pistons and create internal engine issues. And then over time, it's going to go out through the exhaust and it's going to coat the catalytic converter. So, you know, you're dying a slow death on a hot piece of glass.
1: Yay.
0: Right. Okay, and that's the truth. I don't want to upset you, brother, but that's the reality of it. The mere fact that, you know, they haven't come out and announced it. Now, it's funny. I do know there are some bulletins where they've addressed and they've done some software changes, and they've got different bulletins that talk about test procedures. There's one 25EM006 H's and Harry. They talk about bearing clearance testing, and it updates software and scan tools and diagnostics and how they approach it. That tells me they've got a problem. They're just trying to, I think Hyundai's trying to find the exit ramp, because it's no secret. I'm not giving away state secrets here that for the past 15 years, Hyundai has had engine problems. And I've said it here on the show, and I've said it privately in the shop. I'm amazed Hyundai is still in business. They've given away so many engines. And, you know, it's, you know, the sitting at the bar stool having a beer together conversation, Tom, is, you know what, they build a cheap car and they're going to prove it to you. You know, just my two cents. Right. It's a great 5 year, 100,000 mile car. And then here we are.
1: Yeah, that's what we're finding out.
0: Yeah.
1: You know, the other. Has there never been a drop of oil on the garage floor or any place, ever? So it's using it someplace internally.
0: Oh, yeah, absolutely. Oh, it's you know, and, you know, it's a funny industry I'm in. We accept death as a you know, it's just accepted. A quart every 1,000 miles. Gee, whatever happened to no burning oil in between oil changes?
1: Yeah,
0: where did we change the rules of common sense and reality?
1: And what's acceptable and not?
0: Right. You know, we want clean air. Can we agree to that, Tom? You and I want clean air. We want an environment we can all grow up in, and our kids can grow up, and our grandkids can survive in. Right. We want clean air. We want a good planet.
1: Right.
0: Then you know, catalytic converters are part of that, and a healthy functioning catalytic converter is part of that, and a car that burns oil every 1,000 miles. Wait till it hits a quart every 500 miles. Wait till you have to put a catalytic converter on it in about 15,000 miles. And they're going to look at you and go, well, gee, Tom, it's out of warranty.
1: Well, everything they've done so far has been covered. So, I mean,
0: maybe they'll step up.
1: And they've said that if it continues and we're burning more than 1,000 or more than a quart per 1,000, they'll replace the engine.
0: Right. And they should.
1: Yeah, they should.
0: They should. Listen, they're not.
1: Yeah, they should.
0: They should. Listen, they're not. You know, you ever have a problem in customer service with a product and you feel grateful that they actually do the right thing?
1: Yeah.

0: Hey, it doesn't matter the manufacturer. The dealer's the place to go. We know your car better than an independent repair shop. So how come if there's a problem, they don't take care of it? That's not acceptable to me. Right?
1: Well, I agree. That's why we went and got a case assigned on the Hyundai customer service.
0: Yep. I mean, some of this conversation is your ammo to talk to them, no matter how they try and make sense of it. Right?
1: Yeah.
0: You know, I always say the thing that bothers me the most is somebody walk into the shop, oh, my God, I found you. You're great. I hear all good things. I hate that. Because I want to have the conversation when something goes wrong, when a part doesn't show up, when a part fails, even at a warranty, I want to be able to take care of it. That's when you can tell me how good I am. Let me do something first. Let me show you who I am and what I do. And and that's where Hyundai is here. They've got to show you who they are and what they do. All right? It's
1: okay, but we'll wait to hear from them. And
0: then you're going to call me back and you're going to tell me so we can tell everybody listening.
1: That sounds real good. We'll do that.
0: All right. You let them know that we talked. Maybe it'll mean something to them.
1: I hope so.
0: You know? And if it doesn't, you tell them what Hyundai stands for. Do you know what Hyundai stands for?
1: No.
0: Hope you understand nothing's drivable and inexpensive. And you tell them, you tell them I said that. All right, kiddo?
1: Okay. Will do.
0: All right, Tom. Keep the faith.
1: All right.
0: You be well. I'm Ron and Annie in the Car Doctor. We're back right after this.

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0: we're back. Let's go to Frank in Maine. No fuss, no bother. Hey, Frank, how are you? Ron Ananian at your service, sir.
1: I'm doing great, Ron. It's a pleasure to talk to you. I listen to you for about an hour every Sunday when we get the show up here, when I go to get the newspaper.
0: Gotcha. What do you got?
1: 2009 Kia Sportage. It's been a recurring problem. Can't get the brakes to bleed up all the way.
0: So what started this? Was it in for brake repair and you opened the system hydraulically, or it loses the pedal at random?
1: No. It started, about a year ago, blew a brake line. He replaced all the lines on the one side, my gas line, and he had trouble getting them to bleed. He did it with the bleeder, and then I pumped the brakes, and eventually he did it with the computer, and it came out of it then. And then a little while after that, master cylinder went.
0: Okay.
1: When he replaced that, he had the same problem. Went through all the steps again. This time, it doesn't have a full pedal. It grabs about halfway.
0: Right. So when you're saying he's doing an electronic bleeding, Frank, you're talking about he's hooking up a scan tool and he's doing an electronic bleed trying to activate the ABS controller, correct? That sounds familiar? All right.
1: Yeah.
0: So
1: second time it did it, after a few days, it came out of it by itself. And now I blew one of the lines on the other side that he hadn't done last year, and it won't bleed back up now.
0: Okay. So, the question is, what's stuck in a hydraulic bypass position? The master, the ABS controller? Do we possibly have a caliper issue somewhere down the line? My guess is there's air in the system and something is stuck. Part of the issue is you've blown enough brake lines, and every time that pedal goes to the floor, the master, the pistons in the master ride over any sludge and crud and tend to tear up the seals. But you've put a master in this, right?
1: Just within the past year.
0: All right.
1: And this last time when he bled it, he bled a full 12-ounce can through each line.
0: All right. Does he ever see air bubbles?
1: Very little.
0: All right. Has he thought about doing a reverse bleed? And by that I mean, in the old days, and I think they're still available through Advance Auto Parts,

0: you can get a syringe. There is a break bleed syringe, like kind of like a doctor's needle, but it's bigger, and obviously it doesn't have a needle on it, but it's got rubber hose nipples that you would open up the caliper bleeder and push fluid backwards up through the master. Now, the neat thing about doing it that way is it will go through caliper line, ABS controller, master. If there are any air bubbles in the system, as you watch each component, as you watch you bleed each corner, you may or may not see air bubbles, so you'll know where it comes from. It eliminates the obvious. I mean, the only other way you can do this is bleed the master again and create block plugs to block off the master and then start working your way down. Block off the master. Do you have a pedal? Yes. Okay. And then work your way through.
1: You're going to have something that I could go through this with them?
0: What do you mean?
1: An email or something?
0: Well, I'll tell you what. He can, in about 2 hours, 5 o'clock Eastern time, this radio show will become a podcast.
1: Uh-huh.
0: You're about 15 minutes to the end of this hour. He can just pick up the podcast here. And, you know, you can download it off of iHeart or any of the major podcast platforms. Just go search Ron Ananian and the Car Doctor, and he'll be able to listen to it to his heart's content. But I would start with A, doing a reverse bleed, right? B, bleeding the master and working my way around. And C, consider pinching off the hoses. Does any of those give me a better brake pedal because you've got air in the system somewhere? Let him do that, and then we can talk again about it next week. All right, Frank?
1: Okay.
0: You're very welcome, sir. You be well and have a great weekend. I'm Ron Ananian, the Car Doctor. We're back right after this.

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0: So, next hour, we're going to be giving away the Die Hard 73-piece roadside emergency kit, courtesy of Advance Auto Parts, because Tom's too busy playing with it this hour that we couldn't get it possibly back in the case to do a giveaway. So next hour, you can look for that. I want to make one comment about this hour. If you notice, there was a trend here, right? There was a pattern. I want you to think about the movie Apollo 13. There's that scene in Apollo 13 after the module blows up in space and they're trying to figure out how to get the astronauts home. And the director of flight says, let's talk about what's working on the spacecraft. What's good? And by figuring out what's good, they figured out how to get the ship all the way around the moon and to come back, right? And they made it back safely, thank God. That's really how you have to approach broken cars. What's good? Tell me what's good. The last caller with the 09 Kia Sportage and the low brake pedal. Tell me what's good. Does the master cylinder work? Do the calipers work? Are there any leaks? Are the hoses restricted? Is there good flow at all four wheels? Tell me what's good. I'll tell you what's bad. I'll give you a real simple test, class, quandary, situation. Car comes into the shop, the left directional bulb is out in the rear. How do you know it's a bulb? We always change the bulb. How come it can't be wiring? How come it can't be a socket? Why does it always have to be a bulb? Should we be checking for voltage? Depends on how hard it is to get to that bulb. But the bottom line is, tell me what's good, I'll tell you what's bad. Just like Apollo 13. I'm Ron Ananey in the Car Doctor. The mechanics aren't expensive. They're priceless. See ya.
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8: Upping the stakes. I'm Angelo Bavaro, Fox News. President Trump is warning the U.S. could escalate military action against Iran after U.S. forces carried out another round of retaliatory strikes on Iranian targets.
9: This is in response to the IRGC hitting a ship in the Strait of Hormuz. It was about 4:30 a.m. when that ship was hit near the Strait of Hormuz. That's the second ship in 2 days, and this is the second night of bombing that the U.S. military is carrying out. The targets include air defense systems, drone storage sites, cruise missiles, targeting radars, and mine laying capabilities, as well as surface-to-air missiles. That's according to a U.S. official. I'm told that this strike is much larger than last night, which lasted for about an hour. Iran, I'm told, had a chance to stop shooting. This official said they didn't take it.
8: Fox's Jennifer Griffin. In response, Iran launching more joint missile and drone operations in Kuwait and Bahrain. The IRGC says violating vessels will be dealt with more forcefully going forward. This also comes after Israel and

0: upper 90s, low 100s across the area, but it is quite breezy out there as some places are seeing wind gusts from 30 to 40 miles per hour. We'll keep the sunshine and partly cloudy skies around for the next few hours, and temperatures will slowly fall into the 70s later tonight, but we're going to heat right back up tomorrow, back into the triple digits with lots of sunshine. From News Channel 10, I'm meteorologist Jaden Ramkasun.
1: Hi, it's Tim Butler inviting you to join me Wednesday for Center City's High Noon on the Square, downtown at 6th and Taylor. 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I hope to see you there with Amarillo's News Talk KGNC.
2: 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I want you to buy a rim.
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4: The Car Doctor.
5: And it has an economy light flash that lets you know the codes and so forth to when you first turn the key on.
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4: 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Since 1991, this is where car owners the world over turn to for their definitive opinion on automotive repair. If your mechanic's giving you a busy signal, pick up the phone and call in. The garage doors are open.
2: But I am here to take your calls at 855-560-9900.
4: And now, here's Ronnie.
2: Where do I want to start? Let's see. Let me think about this. You know, if you listen to the previous hour this weekend, you heard me talking about the best repair of the week, the Ford Edge with the Baropid that was out of scale and calibration by so many points, and it affected how that vehicle operated. So is there a second best repair? Is there something that was almost as good? I could talk about rescuing Research Kathy. Research Kathy, her Tahoe with the 3-year-old battery in it, died last weekend. I got an SOS call. That her battery, her car wouldn't start, and the battery's only 3 years old. And for all my internet trolls that say, oh, Ron, I've got a battery that goes 12 years. Yeah, good luck. You must have the one, because I haven't found any of those batteries yet. And in Kathy's case, the battery was tested at the last oil change, and it tested great, and I wouldn't expect it to fail, but they do. And I watched this battery, when we finally got the truck to the shop, go from sitting voltage of about 12.4, and as I watched it with no load on it, I put a recording voltmeter on it. It over time dropped all the way down to 9.3, up to 10.5, down to 9, up to 12.5. Battery had an internal problem and it was bad. But is that the second most interesting repair? Well, it's probably more interesting about how Kathy was freaking out, but we got her calmed down. And, you know, Kathy, just go sit in the truck. We'll get the truck to the shop. I think Uncle Steve comes to mind. And watch how this comes into the picture, right? Uncle Steve always told me that he said, you'll know you've arrived when you're accepted by your peers and they listen to what you have to say. Jeff is a retired mechanic. Jeff drives a 2013 Honda Accord. And I love Jeff to death. Sometimes he will drive me crazy with analysis paralysis, and we'll have to have these lengthy 20, 30, 40-minute conversations. I could have changed the part in the time we're going to talk about it when we're in that 90 percentile. Because that's the other thing, right? We always talk about, tell me what's good, I'll tell you what's bad. It's the job of the mechanic, the technician, the diagnostician, whatever name you want to hang on us, in the year 2026, to get to the middle of the problem as fast as possible. And the only way I know to do that is you got to tell me what's good. You got to tell me what's working on the vehicle. Jeff's 2013 Honda Accord would fail the AC every once in a while. Every once in a while, the AC compressor would disengage. Now, it's a common known problem with Hondas that the AC relay, the one in the fuse box under the hood, if you're driving and you've got this issue, look for the fuse that's identified by the snowflake. And, you know, that's the AC relay. That's Honda's interpretation. You know, air conditioning is identified by a snowflake, which I got a lot of comments about that, but I can't make them here. And, you know, that Jeff had done the relay. He kind of got caught up, in my opinion, into a little bit of paralysis because the relay was awful hot. I don't know. You ever measure the temperature of a good relay? Has anybody ever gotten to the point where they've lifted the hood of a car and they've measured temperature of relays? Do we look at enough good to know what's bad? And that's the other part of tell me what's good, I'll tell you what's bad. You sort of learn what's acceptable. Like I know 12.2 on a battery is the beginning of the end. And it is. 12.2 is my absolute bare bones minimum, and I don't like it on a lot of batteries. I see 12.3, 12.4, I'm happier. That tenth, two-tenths of a difference makes a difference. So I couldn't get Jeff's Honda to fail. I couldn't get the AC compressor to stop working. We drove it around. We took it for coffee. I sent Danny out to lunch one day, and he drove that car, and it rode great. I said, here's what we're going to do. We're going to tap into there are two wires that go to the compressor. One's the pink that comes off the relay, and the other was the ground. The ground goes right to the compressor clutch. The ground is a green wire. The hot is a pink. I found that pink going down to the compressor, and I told Jeff, we're going to put a test port here because Jeff has meters. He's a retired technician. I said, Jeff, I'm going to put a test port here. I gave him a test port. I said, when this AC stops working, I want you to tell me if you have voltage there. If you have voltage there, you've got a bad compressor. The clutch has failed internally. Jeff was a little weary. What if? You know, what's that line? If is the middle word in life. If your mother had wheels, she'd be a boxcar. And about 2 weeks ago, we did this. So I don't know if it counts as this week in the shop, but it does because he called me on Thursday. He said, hey, you were right. The AC stopped working. I had 12 volts. I loaded the ground. I had a good ground. I had a good connection. I voltage dropped across the compressor body. I have good ground. I have power. The compressor doesn't come on. It's a bad compressor. You know, we didn't change a single part on that car. We diagnosed it without changing a part because we broke down the circuit into individual components, the woulda, coulda, shoulda. And I think that's what makes that a great repair. You know, the challenge in trying to do something with a car, the challenge in trying to diagnose properly isn't how many parts can you replace. It's how many parts can you not replace and fix the vehicle. That shows true understanding. You know, you will see also that as you change more and more parts, the more parts you change, sometimes you make other problems. And that in and of itself becomes an issue. Linda brought in her Ford Edge this week. She was going on vacation. She needed an oil change. And her AC stopped working the night before. She had a P059 F as in Frank -00 fault code for the air shutter grill. The air shutter grill in front of most AC condensers, radiators, there's a shutter. It's like a window blind that opens and closes by computer command. An electronic solenoid opens up a blind, and it allows airflow across to regulate and control pressure, temperature, and so on. Well, she had a fault code for air shutter open. The air shutter was stuck open. It wouldn't close. But it was in history, and I know the history of this car, an advantage of working on a customer's vehicle that you know, that 2 years ago it was involved in an accident. They had it repaired at a body shop, and life goes on. Well, here it comes this week. It's got an air shutter fault, but it also has no compressor engagement. So now the question becomes, what's the theory? How does the system work? Would an air shutter fault, because in theory it could, would an air shutter fault prevent the compressor from coming on? Because Ford would be concerned. The strategy would be that if they can't control airflow across the condenser, they can't control system pressure. Would the compressor work too hard and fail? How are we going to prove it? I called Ford Tech Support. I have access to that. And they weren't quite sure. They were of the belief that the air shutter grill having a fault code would keep the compressor from engaging. But I wasn't convinced because the air shutter was in the open position. I thought to myself, if the shutter was in the closed position, perhaps they would not allow compressor operation. Let's make this simple. I tapped into the hot. Again, a red with a white stripe wire. I also tapped into the ground leg, which fed off the back of the clutch and came out to the compressor body. So I knew I had power. I knew I had ground. No compressor involvement, even with the air shutter fault code in there. pulled the compressor out of the car, the compressor was seized internally. So there's an example of the vehicle had two faults. And I believe the shutter fault has been there for 2 years since the grill, because the car was had a front-end collision, since the bodywork was done, and for some reason the insurance company missed it. So I believe the air shutter has nothing to do with the compressor, and I was right. Put a compressor in it, that vehicle's fixed. Now the question becomes, will that shutter start to work? Will it have override command authority to turn the compressor off? I don't think so. Part of the problem, and I'm going the long way around the barn to explain it to you today, part of the problem that we face as technicians is we need to understand not just what the components do, but how they work together, how they speak to each other, what their involvement is, what their limits are. If you're looking at an AC system that doesn't operate, you're looking at ambient temperature, you're looking at system pressures, you're looking at a high pressure switch, you're looking at a low pressure switch cutout. There are things that will electronically affect the vehicle and allow it to turn on or turn off that particular component. And you're always looking at that. But in a way, you're still looking for what's good. Or should I tell you about the 77 Buick that had a bad choke, and Danny watched me fix the carburetor, set the choke, set the carburetor, set the choke pull off, set the choke thermostat. And he says, how do you know what all that stuff is? Because you can't spell carburetor without car doctor in it. 855-560-9900. I'm back right after this.

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1: Hey, next weekend is 4th of July, and we will be here live doing a live show. We're going to work the holiday. Tom, by the way, we're working next weekend. And no hamburgers
2: for you. That's okay. Don't forget the hot dogs this time. Last time you forgot the hot dogs.
1: I'll have the hot dogs. I'll have the watermelon. I'll have it all. My wife's making her potato salad, so we'll be in good shape.
2: Ooh. I'll make sure I'm there.
1: Yeah. Oh, yeah. To get that potato salad is the best. But, I have to say it. She's not listening, is she? More importantly, we're giving away Car Doctor T-shirts next weekend, so for all our callers. 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And they're up there. There's also new coffee cups up there. We have a couple of new designs. And, we're kind of trying to expand the offerings, so to speak. But that's next weekend. Next weekend, 4th of July show. Both hours, we're giving away T-shirts. Yes, Tom?
2: And this weekend?
1: Oh, this weekend.
2: I got open lines right now.
1: Yeah, I see that. 855-560-9900.
2: Yeah, we need somebody to call. Come on.
1: Now, we want to, and here's why, because we've also got this Advanced Auto Parts diehard 73-piece roadside emergency toolkit to give away. $63 value, $62.99, $63 value. If you're stuck on the side of the road for your automotive projects, big and small, this is the kind of thing you want on your side.
2: Well, if nobody wants it, I've got a brand new lawnmower. I could use it on that.
1: Well, I don't think you can. I don't think you're eligible, Tom. 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I don't think it's possible for you to do that. But let's see if you can get a phone call. I think everybody's watching World Cup soccer. 855-560-9900. A little bit of tidbit from AllData. Their tech tips are so timely. They come out, if you go out to alldata.com and look under resources, you'll go to the AllData newsletter. This month, they've got Chevy Silverado low idle in the engine stalls. The tech tip talks about a 2018 Chevy Silverado 1500 with 132,000 some odd miles that had a check engine light on and it would start and barely idle about 300 RPM. When the technician got into it, the tech tip goes on to point out, they connected a scan tool, they retrieved one diagnostic code, P0506, idle control RPM lower than expected. So here's a case where we're doing our due diligence, we're doing a diagnosis, and we've got a low idle fault code, which is what we had anyway. And he looked at fuel pressure, smart tech, and he saw fuel pressure go as low as 26 PSI as he was accelerating. He tried to reset the idle speed. He wasn't successful. He had long-term fuel trims in the negatives, and short-term fuel trims were zero. And he noticed that the low pressure readings with the key on, key engine off would drop off, which means he's got a leak somewhere in the fuel system. Leaky injector, leak in a hose somewhere. He talked to tech support, and they started to look at that the vehicles are known, especially high mileage, they have issues with the high-pressure fuel pump. This is a high- and low-pressure pump system. And they also pointed out that the fuel pump itself can leak. It will cause negative fuel trims, which is what we had here. The high-pressure pump, if it's failing, the diaphragm goes bad and fuel gets into the engine oil, which will be affected. It'll be perceived as an over-rich condition, and it will start to pull fuel out of the base number. They gave him some test procedures. They walked him through it. They've discovered that the high-pressure pump was indeed bad. They put a high-pressure pump in it and cleared the codes, changed the oil, and solved the problem. Now, there's an example of a diagnosis that you wouldn't expect it to go in that direction, right? You're looking for a low idle. How many of you would have been sitting there playing with throttle body mass, airflow sensor, vacuum leak, throttle angle, throttle body cleaning? Think of all the possible potential problems you could have gone chasing, to deal with that. All good stuff, and you can get this. And this is, you can go to alldata.com right now and read the newsletter. And it's there, and there's no charge for it. That's one of the great things about it, that you can also take a look at their DIY stuff if you're a DIYer and possibly get into that because, you can't fix cars without information. It's just that big a deal right now. So, let's make a big deal out of this. We got Terry in Nebraska, 14 F-150, and some questions and comments. Terry, welcome to the Car Doctor. How can I help? Terry.
3: Times here lately, and
1: yes,
3: I just bought another vehicle this spring. It's a 2014 F-150. It's a two-wheel drive, and it has a 3.7 V6 non-turbo, and it has quite a few miles, like about 183,000. I was just kind of wondering what you'd recommend as far as maintenance. I was thinking maybe spark plugs to start with, maybe. Or
1: well, yeah. Do we have any service history?
3: Some, but I can't find anything where it has had a tune-up.
1: Okay.
3: It runs good, but I don't know what that means, you know.
1: Yeah, well, define a tune-up. You know, if you put 9 mechanics in a room and ask them what's a tune-up, you'll get 42 different answers. You know, it's not like it was so many years ago where it was traditional components and ignition parts. You know, a tune-up today is spark plugs. It can be coils. It can be fuel system cleaning. It can be decarbonization of the engine. And you start talking about other fluids, because in my mind, my definition of a tune-up, if I could define it in the dictionary, would be whatever it takes to make the vehicle run as it came out of the factory. So, you know, where do we want to go? At 100 and how many? 180,000 miles?
3: Yeah, 182, 183. I just occurred to me, does that have a fuel filter, or is that in the gas tank?
1: Fuel filter will be in the pump on the tank. But what I would do is I would think ignition components. If it's in the budget and they're original, they're 12 years old, they're high mileage, I would consider replacing coils. I would consider a fuel system cleaning. And I would also consider driveline fluids and, you know, doing all that. So, tell you what, Terry, stay on the line. Let me pull over and take a pause. When I come back, we'll finish up. I'm Ron Anini and the Car Doctor. I'll be back right after this.

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9: Been a typical summer day across the Panhandle as temperatures are in the upper 90s, low 100s across the area, but it is quite breezy out there as some places are seeing wind gusts from 30 to 40 miles per hour. We'll keep the sunshine and partly cloudy skies around for the next few hours, and temperatures will slowly fall into the 70s later tonight, but we're going to heat right back up tomorrow, back into the triple digits with lots of sunshine. From News Channel 10, I'm meteorologist Jaden Ramkasun.

0: Hey, let's go back to Terry, Nebraska. Terry, you're there.
1: Yes, I am.
0: So, spark plugs, coils, fuel system cleaning, right? And this is something you can do yourself. You mechanically inclined, Terry?
1: Not really.
0: Well, do you want
1: to
0: be?
1: I know enough to get myself into trouble, but
0: well, do you
1: want to be? Yeah.
0: Do you want to
1: sure,
0: be?
1: Sure, I do.
0: I can make you
1: sure,
0: mechanically inclined. Do you have an advanced
1: sure,
0: auto? Do you have an advanced auto parts in the neighborhood?
1: Oh, within about so not real far, 25, 30 miles maybe. Not
0: yeah, you know,
1: deal.
0: 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Go pick yourself up a CRC GDI fuel system cleaning kit. I forget the part number exactly, okay. But I believe it starts with zero. Is it 05098? I'm trying to remember the part number. I can see it in my mind's eye. It's a white box with red lettering. And it's a complete kit. Throttle body cleaning. It's got a, you know, fuel system cleaning solvent in there. It's got mass airflow sensor cleaner. You can do that, right? You can probably look on the CRC website and actually see a procedural video. If not, I guess we'll have to put one up there at some point. But the idea is you can do this if you want. But a fuel system cleaning would be great. A throttle body cleaning would be great. Spark plugs and coil. And then we do Ron's rule. If it's new to you and you don't know age, mileage, or when things were done, if it's wet, change it. Brake fluid, driveline fluid, trans.

0: differential transfer case. Coolant, right? At least now you've got a baseline to work from. And you know, you can kind of work your way out. What are the wiper blades like? Nobody ever gets rid of a car in perfect mechanical condition. And that's the problem, right? I don't know anybody that says, well, I'm going to get rid of my car. Let me put a couple of bucks into it and shape it up for the next guy. We're not like that as human beings anymore. We were at one point, but somewhere along the way that changed. And, you know, it's to your advantage. And you can do it.
1: How many miles do you think a motor like this is capable of going for?
0: Tell me the history. Right.
1: Well, that's just it.
0: You know, and is this a V6 turbo or is this a non-turbo?
1: No. 3.7 non-turbo.
0: Okay. Which I kind of prefer because there's less things to break. But it's all about the maintenance. But I can tell you this,
1: right.
0: If the undercarriage is in good condition and there isn't a lot of rust on it and it's had some kind of reasonable maintenance, I don't know. God forbid the engine failed and it was $8,000-$9,000 to put an engine in that truck. Have you priced the new truck lately?
1: Well, they start probably around $40,000-$50,000 and go up to probably
0: A new F-150, the last time I looked, starts at about $57,000 in four-wheel drive trim.
1: Mm-hmm.
0: So all of a sudden, $8,000 for a motor, $7,000 for a trans. Things are starting to look
1: cheap,
0: good. Yeah, it's starting to add. Yeah, it looks pretty good, right? Of course, you got a parts availability issue, but we can get around that.
1: Yeah.
0: There's ways to do that. So.
1: Yeah,
0: it's slowly becoming, and I've read a couple of articles in financial papers and magazines, the Wall Street Journal among them, where they're talking about for the first time investing in your car, doing maintenance, doing service and repair is actually starting to pay off.
1: It always has.
0: Yeah, it's just
1: today it's more so.
0: Today it's more so. You know, when a Chevy Suburban, and I keep saying this number, and I'm surprised people don't tell me to stop, but when a Chevy Suburban with reasonable trim is $90,000 or $110,000, you know what? I'm old enough to say I remember my first house was $93,000. So, that's what I would do. You know, take it to your local mechanic, let him put it up in the air, let him look at the rust, let him get an overall feel for it, take a look at the brakes, take a look at the tires. Just for giggles, look at the date code on the tires. It'll give you an idea of how well that vehicle was taken care of. The date code is an oval-shaped marking or tattoo, however we want to think of it. It'll say something like 4026, or in your case, it might be 38-22, meaning that the 38th week of 2022 is the day the tires were made, right? Doesn't say when they were put on. But, you know, take a look at date code on the tire. You know, if you see a tire on there that's got good tread, but it says, 18-18-18, that's the 18th week of 2018, that tire is 8 years old and it's due. You can get a position on it from there, too. All right?
1: But exactly.
0: Spend some money.
1: Information.
0: Yep. Spend some money, sir.
1: Sure.
0: All right, Terry?
1: Sure. Thank you. And have you given the toolkit away by chance?
0: No, but you know what? I was just going to say to Tom, stay on the line because we're going to send it out your way. And you can put that in the glove compartment of your new truck and use it well. This way, when you go down to Advanced Auto Parts, you can tell them, hey, look, I'm the lucky tool winner. How's that?
1: I really appreciate that. Thank you, Ron.
0: You're very welcome, Terry. You be well and have a good rest of the weekend. Take good care.
1: Thank you.
0: Yes, sir. You know, everybody wants to get into the act. That's okay. Tom will get your information. I want to respond to this email. This comes to us from John. Hey, Ron, I've got a 2013 Nissan Sentra. I've got throttle body problems. I can't get the throttle sensors to line up with the computer on the car. I replaced the throttle body with a new one. It didn't work. I went through a series of tests and resets that haven't been able to work. I've had my mechanic work on it. We put a used throttle body on from a junkyard. I'm still having the same results. I replaced the mass airflow sensor. I replaced several other components, and nothing's working. Do you have any advice? I'll tell you what, John. The older Nissans were fussy, to say the least, right? They were kind of critical how you approached it. And one of the steps that you may or may not see anywhere but factory service information was you had to... The engine had to be at running temperature. It had to be warmed up. But it has to be under a certain RPM, which if you're trying to relearn the throttle body, how do you get it under that RPM if the throttle is stuck high? It's kind of like stupidity on the part of at warm operating temperature. We will find that the engine RPM will typically drop under 700 RPM, where 700 RPM was the magic number. I would tell you to look at factory information.

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1: Yeah, it's true.
0: But I'm telling you, you pay attention to the people that are looking back at you, and I think you're going to find some very disgusted looks upon their faces. In times like this, they're looking for leadership, not excuses.
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0: Brian Mack. Ron Anini, the car doctor, here at 855-560-9900. Donald in Louisiana, waiting there very patiently. How are you, Donald?
1: Oh, I'm fine.
0: Oh, what's going on, kiddo?
1: Hey, I got a 2015 Chrysler 300, and it's plagued with cruise control problems.
0: Only cruise control problems? I had to get that in there. I'm sorry.
1: Yeah, it's been a great car other than that. It's just the cruise is just giving me the blues.
0: Have you owned it since new?
1: Yes.
0: You're aware of the recall?
1: No, sir, I'm not.
0: I hate hearing this. I want you to go out to NHTSA.gov and type in your serial number, the 17-digit VIN.
1: Okay.
0: There was a batch of these, model year 14 to 18, there was about, I don't know, almost 900,000 cars that had problems with communication and required a PCM reprogram. There was a software glitch, yada, yada, yada. I doubt it, but I just don't want to overlook it, all right, because I'm aware of the recall. It was NHTSA recall, if I recall correctly, 18 Victor 332, something like that. And there was another one that went alongside of it. So there was a couple of these. And I just want to be sure that you're not a victim of just a software update. Right. Now, if I remember right, the recall update, one of the recalls was for the cruise wouldn't disengage. It's kind of the opposite of what you've got going on. But they, you know, listen, I want to know what's good. I want to know if the software is updated. I want to know if it's got the correct software in the vehicle before I begin to diagnose it, if that makes sense. Right.
1: Yes, absolutely.
0: And it's easy enough to do. You just go out to NHTSA.gov.gov. And there'll be a recall tab, and, you know, you can do it for free. Mom always said free is good. And just type in your 17-digit VIN and see if there's any open recalls on your vehicle. And that'll tell you. That works with everything. That works with any car sold in the United States. So that's number one, right? Number two, on the assumption that that doesn't do it, and you're going to tell me every part under the sun's been changed, right?
1: Well, the dealer has changed the switches on the column. And the clock spring, and it's really doing strange. This has been going on since new, so it intermittently would work and drop out on the warranty, but now it won't even come on. So it may be a wiring issue. I have no idea anymore. The dealer pretty much throws his hands up now, you know.
0: Well, that's no excuse. Listen, if the car is broken, here's the challenge, right? Because I could sit here and we could talk in the next 2 minutes about fuses, wiring, switches, connections, procedure. If you give me a broken car and I can't fix it, I'm going to retire. All right? I mean, it's just that simple. What am I doing? You know, why am I doing this? There's got to be a reason. If that car is broken, I'd be excited. First thing I want to do is let's go through the obvious. The car doesn't work. Can we plug in a scan tool? Because I absolutely guarantee you a 2015 model vehicle will have scan tool input for cruise control. Does the scan tool see the cruise turn on? Does the scan tool see the brake switch? Does the scan tool see me play with the buttons? Does everything go up and down? I mean, basics, man. What if this was a loose fuse in the fuse box? Wouldn't the dealer feel pretty stupid?
1: I've spoken to him about all these things, and you know, I asked him about, you know, the function test, and he says, oh, well, it won't even come on, so I can't do a function test. So, I mean, I'm not sure where to go.
0: You need to go to another dealer because it's going to be, you know, in my mind, if this has been going on since warranty, it's going to be under warranty because your argument to Chrysler is it didn't work right since day one, and you've got documentation, you've got service history on this as they've attempted to repair it?
1: Yes.
0: Then, you know, there's your argument, right? Sometimes you got to say to people, you know that joke about the guy shows up at the hotel and he says, we're all full up. And the guy says, well, if the president was coming, would you have a room for him? And the clerk says, yes. Well, he's not coming. I'll take his room. You know, sometimes you got to say to people, if it was your mother's car, would you fix it? Yeah, because you can't say no to mom, right? It's just so ridiculous. So start on that road. Donald, listen, I'll tell you what. Stay on the line. Let Tom get your information. We're going to kick off next week's 4th of July bash. We're going to give you our first 250th anniversary America Car Doctor t-shirt. They're on the website, but we're going to send one out to you, special edition. And just give Tom your information and size, and we'll get that out to you at the end of today's show. And you wear it in good health, my friend. Wear it when you go into the Chrysler dealer. Let them know you're not playing. You know, games here. We're here for the real deal. So, and you want your cruise control fixed. All right?
1: All right, man. Appreciate it. Thanks.
0: You're very welcome, Donald. You be well. 855-560-9900. Ron and Amy and the Car Doctor. I'll be back right after this.

0: 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And the Good Feet Arch supports were what gave me the relief I needed.
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0: 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I'm Teresa. And that's my Good Feet story.
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Hey, look at this. We're back. Well, we're going in a little bit, though, so don't get too excited. Just, you know, in the world of insanity, U.S. proposes to drop brake pedal

0: requirements for self-driving vehicles. Research Kathy sent this to me because she's hard at work. She's always on the job. National Highway Traffic Safety Administration proposed on Thursday to end a government requirement for manual brake pedals in self-driving vehicles. Now, there's got to be some insanity here that if it's a self-driving vehicle and nobody's ever going to sit in it, why do we put a brake pedal in it in the first place? So my question becomes, I'd like to see the inside of this car. A, is there a seat for a driver not to sit in? And B, is there a steering wheel for them to not hang on to? So, and then C, my last question or comment would be, if a self-driving car became a runaway, how would you stop it? Is there a button you push? Is there a plug you pull? I'd have to know more about it, but I just thought it was kind of humorous that we're going to drop brake pedals out of self-driving vehicles. So if you're sitting in the back, there'll be no way for you to do a manual override and stop the car. I won't be sitting in one anytime soon, I can guarantee you that, because that just makes no sense to me. I want to point out next week's show, also, besides doing our T-shirt giveaway both hours, Quinn Trimmer will be joining us, Trimmer Motorsports. He was the young man. He's doing racing down there, Wall Township, in the Sportsman's Modified. We're going to be talking to Quinn. He's going to give us an update on where he stands in the season. My spies tell me I think he's hovering around second place now in the group standing, so he's zooming up the ladder. And I'm sure he'll have some great stories to tell us about pounding around the track. We're going to be looking forward to that. And also the fact that next weekend, besides doing T-shirt giveaways and all that, we're going to be here for you guys to answer live questions, whatever you've got going on, because that's what we want to do. It was an exciting week in the shop this week. I can only imagine what's coming next week as we try to get out on time for, you know, the weekend and, you know, being ready for the holidays. So we can all look forward to that. It's been an absolute pleasure to be here for you this weekend. I hope you got something out of it. I tried to, I tried to express myself as clearly as I could. I tried to keep Tom off the air as much as I could, which made it a better show. But as always, I wouldn't be able to do this without him because he is my right arm. And, you know, it's funny. We talk midweek. You alive? Yeah, good. Keep going. And I'll catch you on the weekend because that's the way Tom and I express our love. Till the next time, I'm Ron Ananey and the Car Doctor. The mechanics aren't expensive. They're priceless.
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5: Strikes. I'm Deborah Valentine, Fox News. The U.S. launching new airstrikes against Iran in retaliation for Iran strikes. Fox's Chanley Painter has the latest.
6: The U.S. military launching new additional strikes on Iranian sites around the Strait of Hormuz. Officials say it's in response to continued Iranian aggression, including a drone launch against the U.S. base in Bahrain and 2 ship attacks in the vital waterway. Tonight's strikes targeted Iranian air defenses, drone storage facilities, and surface-to-air missile systems. Iran's military saying it targeted U.S. assets in Kuwait and Bahrain with missiles and drones. The latest round of fighting is further straining an already fragile ceasefire and long-term peace talks. And President Trump issuing an ominous warning saying, quote, there may come a point when we are no longer able to be reasonable and will be forced to complete the job. He goes on to say, if that happens, Iran will no longer exist.
5: This also comes as Israel and Lebanon signed a ceasefire framework brokered by the U.S. Part of the new ceasefire agreement between Israel and Lebanon includes Hezbollah disarmament. Israel's ambassador to the United Nations, Danny Dunan, joining Fox News Live, explains the agreement's implementation.
7: We need the Lebanese army to deploy and to assume those positions. So it will be a gradual process. And at the end of this process, hopefully, if the implementation will be successful, we will not see Hezbollah next to our border. That is the most crucial point for us.
5: The U.S. helped broker the agreement. Donations and supplies pouring into a

0: 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I hope to see you there with Amarillo's News Talk KGNC.
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7: Been a typical summer day across the panhandle as temperatures are in the upper 90s, low 100s across the area. But it is quite breezy out there as some places are seeing wind gusts from 30 to 40 miles per hour. We'll keep the sunshine and partly cloudy skies around for the next few hours. And temperatures will slowly fall into the 70s later tonight. But we're going to heat right back up tomorrow, back into the triple digits with lots of sunshine. From News Channel 10, I'm meteorologist Jaden Ramkasun.
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12: And he is Eric Crowley, and I'm Gary McNamara. Eric has the morning off. I'm here. 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What I found interesting was on social media yesterday, everything was political. For example, the entire discussion on the housing bill. We need to get this through. We need to get this through. Affordability, affordability, affordability. Nobody actually tore it apart and said, what's actually in the bill? I mean, this was created by Elizabeth Warren. This has taken basically 50 different things from the left and the right and just putting it together. I look at this, and I can speak for Eric here, and we look at it, and it's like, just do something. Just do something. Doesn't matter whether it works or not. Just do something so you can have the signing ceremony and say, here's what we've done. It's so great. And you know, when you actually look at the main selling point behind this bill, over really the last year, when you think about it, has been the entire thing of keeping, you know, large companies from buying homes. And they made that as if that was the main crux of the deal. Where you look at it, we've gone through all the figures. It's a minuscule amount that companies actually buy, but they needed to find a boogeyman to put this through. Now, is it going to make home buying cheaper? I was reading from Ed Brady, who's president and chief executive of the Home Builders Institute. He said, you know, it's going to take some time for this to actually filter down, if at all. And they look at some of the things for federal regulations, like environmental impact on the federal level. But as I said, the vast majority of building is all local and state. The zoning is all local and state. Hardly does this ever come in at all. And one building organization said, well, it's like having an appetizer but not having the meal. But when you look at other things that are in the bill, as we've talked about, the effort to expand. Oh, and this is the other thing, too. Remember, the president earlier with Republicans took out a number of programs where government was funding for new affordable housing. They took it out. This puts it back in again. And it said part of the law to expand small multifamily buildings with apartments that can be accessed by a single staircase or elevator. Grant recipients will have to pay union scale prevailing wages, which will raise costs. Such wage mandates will also apply to a new grant that pays public housing agencies to install temperature sensors in apartments. The program is a make-work project for unions. We reported several years ago that union wage mandates, this is from the Wall Street Journal, resulted in the New York City Housing Authority spending $1,973 per apartment to install LED bulbs. Expect similar markups on sensor installations. The bill also establishes grants for planning and implementation associated with affordable housing, supporting attainable housing, pre-reviewed designs of mixed-income housing, and converting abandoned buildings into housing. Wasn't the goal of DOGE to eliminate government programs? The White House proposed budget for this year eliminates several housing grant programs. Now Congress plans to add more. The thing that Eric talked about yesterday, though, expansion of the federal power come with stringent rules that a future Democratic administration will be sure to add on to. Housing shortages are a result of restrictive state and local zoning and permitting. Dangling money that comes with federal mandates will not help. House Republicans also attached provisions that ease regulations on community banks at the margin, but in return, Democrats inserted a rule that let the Federal Deposit Insurance Corporation waive its rule requiring it to resolve failing banks at the least cost. The change means the FDIC could block a large bank from acquiring an insolvent bank, even if its bid is the least costly. Elizabeth Warren loves this one. And, of course, we've covered demand to ban institutional investors from acquiring homes. Maxine Waters, ranking Democrat, raised the ante by demanding that HUD set up a hotline for tenants to complain about investor landlords. The legislation directs HUD to resolve tenant disputes to the extent practical and share possible federal law violations with other agencies like the Consumer Financial Protection Bureau. You almost have to admire Ms. Waters for driving up the price for Republicans to get Democratic voters, knowing the Trump team is desperate to pass a housing bill. She also insisted on the prevailing wage requirements. And, you know, that's the problem when you do something like this. So everybody was talking about, we got to get the housing bill passed in order to win the election. Well, what does the housing bill do? Nobody was actually talking about what does the housing bill actually do. You didn't see that on social media, even from Republicans. They're just saying, we got to pass something to pretend that we're attempting to lower prices by getting the government involved more in the private sector. You know, and it's just, it's amazing. I was amazed yesterday that, and I went, I mean, I was going through social media yesterday, and as many posts, I probably went through 100 different posts, you know, by senators, congresspeople, and everything else, and nowhere did it discuss, actually what was in the bill. Why?

0: and then can go and spend it. And what do they fail to mention? The job cuts that come because of it and the increase in prices that come because of making the cost of doing business higher. And so that's where you are. That's where we are right now. That's the panic that you saw yesterday. In my humble opinion, that's what I believe it was. It was seeing the factory jobs crashing over the last, you know, really over the last year. The last figure I saw was roughly 80,000. We've lost 80,000 manufacturing jobs. And when you look at, you know, the trade deficit, it's still there. Can't change that. So with you know, by implementing tariffs, the overall trade deficit, there may be differences between countries, but the overall trade deficit is still the same. So that's the problem for the Republicans. Now, the Democrats, which we'll be getting to, have a major problem of their own. Oh, my gosh. Let me see. No, we'll play it here coming up next. I cannot preview it. Just stand by because this is good and it's coming up next. We are Red Eye Radio.
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5: Been a typical summer day across the panhandle as temperatures are in the upper 90s, low 100s across the area, but it is quite breezy out there as some places are seeing wind gusts from 30 to 40 miles per hour. We'll keep the sunshine and partly cloudy skies around for the next few hours, and temperatures will slowly fall into the 70s later tonight, but we're going to heat right back up tomorrow, back into the triple digits with lots of sunshine. From News Channel 10, I'm meteorologist Jaden Ramkusun.
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0: and you're really not moving fast enough on where we all want to go. We know you want to go there. You're just afraid to do it. We're not afraid to do it. And we're not afraid to proudly promote our socialism, communism, and even Nazism. You saw how much problem the establishment had of severely criticizing Plattner. They couldn't do it. What it is they're afraid of losing power. Hakeem Jeffries is afraid of losing power. Schumer's afraid of losing power. The establishment Democrats are afraid of losing power. 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

0: it's Tim Butler inviting you to join me Wednesday for Center City's High Noon on the Square, downtown at 6th and Taylor. 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
5: Been a typical summer day across the panhandle as temperatures are in the upper 90s, low 100s across the area, but it is quite breezy out there as some places are seeing wind gusts from 30 to 40 miles per hour. We'll keep the sunshine and partly cloudy skies around for the next few hours, and temperatures will slowly fall into the 70s later tonight, but we're going to heat right back up.

0: in doing so. And then when you look at the DSA, they want to get rid of the police. They want to defund the military. This is their platform. So we're not making this stuff up. We're relating to you what they're putting out for public consumption. They want you to know that. They're not hiding it. And that's the difference, really, to me, the difference between the establishment Democrats and the DSA is I still believe a majority of the establishment wishes to end up. They have the same end game of the DSA, but they know they can't implement it and they can't talk about it. They just have to slowly evolve into it where the DSA is like, no way, we want it now. We are Red Eye Radio.
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8: Been a typical summer day across the panhandle as temperatures are in the upper 90s, low 100s across the area, but it is quite breezy out there as some places are seeing wind gusts from 30 to 40 miles per hour. We'll keep the sunshine and partly cloudy skies around for the next few hours, and temperatures will slowly fall into the 70s later tonight, but we're going to heat right back up tomorrow, back into the triple digits with lots of sunshine. From News Channel 10, I'm meteorologist Jaden Ramkasun.
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Then we rolled him in his blanket. And as the boys all gathered round, I read his letter one more time as we placed him in the ground.

0: Dear Mama, I'm a cowboy. You know, there was a time because of the silver screen that all cowboys were not looked at favorably, because that was the only thing that really sold theater tickets, was blood and guts and gunfire and gun smoke. But we know what cowboys are all about. They're God-loving, God-fearing people who make their living a horseback, providing beef for the dinner tables of America. 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We'll be right back with more of Cowboy Corner and a return visit from my buddy, Mr. Carl Johnson. 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

0: Strawberry Road is one of my very favorite cowboy songs. It was written in 1937 by a fellow named Curly Fletcher. He lived in Las Vegas, Nevada. He was a cowboy, and he was just hanging out there in the wintertime, and he wrote a bunch of songs, but that's my favorite, about a horse that nobody could ride, really. We love those kind, too, even though we can't seem to subdue them and make good cow horses out of them. We still love their spunk and the spirit that they have. And we don't want to kill all of that, but we don't want to get hurt either. So Simpson told us about Goodbye, Old Chap, that horse that he was really fond of, that he had to turn out to pasture because he was going to get somebody hurt because he was starting to stumble. And I had one like that. His name was Apollo. He was a 4/6 horse, and I loved him dearly. And, boy, I hated to turn him loose. But sometimes you have to do what's best for the animal, too. And he had a good life up at Boys Ranch, Cal Farley's Boys Ranch. And those kids treated him like royalty, and he could do anything they wanted him to do. So maybe that's what happened to Goodbye, Old Chap. And Strawberry Roan, still one of my favorite songs. You folks stay with us. We'll be right back with more of Cowboy Corner. Well, we finally finished my autobiography. 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

0: Monday, June 28, 2026. I'm Jessica Rosenthal. Tensions between the President and Senate Republicans were on full display this past week, and while things eventually calmed over Iran, much appears to be riding on a voter ID law.
1: This bill is very popular with Republicans, Democrats, Independents, probably the most popular bill since I've been up here in the Senate.
0: And as the U.S. and Iran negotiate through a memorandum of understanding to end hostilities, another conversation is happening about our military preparedness and readiness.
2: The percentage of GDP that we spend on our military is actually historically low right now compared to where we've been historically as a country. And additionally, spending the money now saves us a lot of money later.
0: This is the Fox News Rundown from Washington. Ahead of a Senate luncheon last Wednesday, which President Trump attended, tensions had been brewing. Democrats got in the way of a proposal to extend FISA Section 702 over the president's selection of his Federal Housing Authority director to be his new Director of National Intelligence. FISA 702 gives our intelligence agencies the ability to spy on foreign targets abroad without a warrant. Some House Republicans voted against an extension as well over data privacy concerns, and then the president nominated Manhattan U.S. Attorney Jay Clayton to the role. He then delayed Clayton's confirmation hearing, however, saying he wouldn't sign a FISA extension anyway without Congress also passing the Save America Act, a new voter ID law. Now, the day before the Senate lunch this past Wednesday, four Republican senators voted with Democrats for a war powers resolution, directing President Trump to withdraw U.S. military forces from conflict with Iran. And the next day, the president wrote on Truth Social that rather than sign a bill that had recently passed with bipartisan support meant to ease housing costs, he would no longer sign it unless the Save America Act passed. Senate Majority Leader John Thune has repeatedly said he does not have the 60 votes needed to pass Save America, nor does he have the votes he'd need to get around the filibuster rules. President Trump reacted to that March 30th on Air Force One.
3: He's a high-quality person, and he told me the same thing. We don't have the votes. Well, he's only a couple of votes short, but that's what being a leader is. You have to get the votes.
0: Now, after the Senate lunch, it was clear a lot was still on the president's mind.
3: I think we had a really great meeting, and we're very proud of the party. We like our leader. We like everybody really in the room. I don't like a few people, but that's okay. I think you know who they are.
0: One of the four Republicans who voted for the Iran resolution was Louisiana Senator Bill Cassidy, who just lost his primary after President Trump backed his opponent. Cassidy later admitted he lost his temper, but said he told the president he hasn't sufficiently explained why military action was required in Iran.
4: And so I make no apologies for standing up to the president, if you will, trying to demand that more information be shared with the Senate and more information be shared with the American people. I make no apologies for that, whatever.
0: Cassidy later thanked Vice President Vance and Envoy Steve Witkoff for briefing him about Iran, and he later changed his vote on the Iran War Powers Resolution, as did Kentucky Senator Rand Paul. Now, after this luncheon, Leader Thune told reporters,
5: "Look, we have very candid conversations. I am very direct with the president. I shoot straight with him and vice versa. And, you know, we at times have differences of opinion. But I think the important thing is the issues that really matter to the future of this country and to the American people, we have been united on."
0: Over on the House side, Speaker Johnson was defending the president. While the House has passed Save America, he explains he's now working on putting it through in a different way.
6: And House Republicans will put together a reconciliation bill, Reconciliation 3.0, that will have that. I talked the president through that in detail this morning, as I have in the past, and he said, "Can we do it?" I said, "We can, if the Republicans will stand together." We're on the line right now to defend it.
0: Now, on that housing bill that got delayed, Johnson said he did send the bill to the president's desk and expressed confidence that the president would eventually sign it. But things ended with clearly a lot riding on whether the Senate can get this Save America Act through.
1: So when I talked to him on Friday, we talked about, what we're doing over in the Senate and how we get together to get things done and make sure we win in November.
0: Florida Senator Rick Scott hosted the Wednesday Republican lunch.
1: So I brought in one of my constituents, the president, probably one of my most vocal constituents, the president. We talked about the things that are important. He talked about his frustration with people that voted against him with regard to Iran right in the middle of negotiation to make sure they don't have nuclear weapons. So he was very frustrated with that. We talked about the importance of the Save America Act. He said, look at what's going on in L.A. when Spencer Pratt clearly was in the runoff, then he wasn't. That was a lot of what we talked about, and he knows we have to come together to win in November.
0: So things are portrayed as being a bit tense between the president's frustration over passing the Save America Act, pulling Jay Clayton's nomination for DNI, then tying other things to Save America, like signing the extension of FISA 702, and then this new housing legislation. What is the plan now? Did you all leave the meeting feeling like there is a plan, and is it a plan the president pitched?
1: So what I did was I talked about, you know, the issues that we're dealing with, where how we can come together. Talked about how, you know, we can pass the Save America Act. To do that, we're going to either have to get rid of the filibuster or require the filibuster to work. You're going to have to, if the Democrats want to block it, then they have to talk. I mean, the filibuster was not supposed to block legislation. Filibuster was to stop debates. Also talked about the fact that Democrats are going to shut down government. The plan is to shut down government on October 1. And so we have to come up with a plan to make sure we fund government. So, you feel sorry for all these federal workers that don't get paid and how it hurts the economy. So Democrats don't care. So we have to, we have to work on passing a continuing resolution or fund the government through reconciliation like we funded ICE and CBP.
0: Yeah, I want to get to your dear colleague letter in a moment, but I want to talk more about how you grapple with the Save America Act. Like, we know, for example, Speaker Johnson is talking about reconciliation in the House. The reconciliation is reserved for budgetary matters, right? So how do you envision this getting through?
1: Well, first off, as you know, the House has passed the Save America Act. This bill is very popular with Republicans, Democrats, Independents, probably the most popular bill since I've been up here in the Senate. The House has already done their job. With us in reconciliation, what we can do, if it's budgetary, we can create an incentive for a state to do something or a stick if they don't do something. So that's the way you'd have to do it. You still have to get it through the parliamentarian that it's a budgetary item, not a policy item. So if the parliamentarian disagree with us, we'd have to be in a position to override her decision.
0: Now, when we hear from Leader Thune saying there aren't enough votes for the Save America Act, obviously in the Senate, elaborate for us a little bit more on what you see happening here. Is this forcing a filibuster? Is this nuking the filibuster? What will happen in your mind?
1: Well, there are 50 votes for Mike Lee's bill, which is the bill that's passed the House. And so what we'd have to do is, let the Democrats speak, use up the filibuster time. And then when that's done, then we'd have a vote and it would pass with 50 votes plus JD. It could take some time. We don't know how long the Democrats would want to fight this. This is how the Civil Rights Act was passed. Historically, people like, think Clarence Thomas, I think he only got 52 votes. They had the debate and then they decided to vote. We should be doing the exact same thing with the Save America Act. Let's have the debate and then let's have a vote.
0: A simple majority vote, then. What do you think that would portend for the future in terms of what Democrats might do when they are in power?
1: They should do it. I mean, I came up here to talk. Let's debate. I'll do it all day long. I'll stay on the Senate floor all day long and debate the issues. I mean, that's what I thought this place worked. We're not debating. We're not meeting. We're not talking to each other. That's why I brought the president in. We need to all talk. When I was governor of Florida, I knew every Republican and every Democrat in the legislature. I met with them constantly. I had dinner with them. I had lunch with them. I had breakfast with them. When there was an issue, I brought people together and had meetings. My business life, I did the exact same thing. If I wanted to do something, I brought people together and we had a conversation about how do we solve somebody's needs. When we started, we didn't have a deal. When we finished, we didn't always have a deal, but sometimes we did. And so need to be doing the same thing up here on every issue that's important. If we want to get something passed, let's all sit down and have a conversation about it.
0: Let me talk to you about a little bit more about Iran. What did the president have to say regarding Iran? It sounds like there was some tension in the meeting regarding that and the War Powers Resolution, given that four Republicans voted for it. And what does this mean, Senator, for the Pentagon's request? We hear for, I think it's $80 billion in supplemental funding.
1: Well, I'm done with Iran. The president said, you know, all these prior presidents appeased Iran. I mean, you know, Obama gave them unbelievable amounts of money. Biden did nothing. And he stopped them. They do not have a nuclear weapon today. They're not going to have a nuclear weapon anytime soon. He's in the middle of trying to get a deal done. All right. And, you know, he was very disappointed right in the middle of a deal, that people would vote, to say that we have to withdraw all of our troops. So, I mean, that was really frustrating to him. And so, but he's very comfortable that they're doing what he asked them to do. They have to, he said, and he'll bomb them if they don't. Now with regard to the supplemental, I'm very supportive of what the president's done in Iran. I do want to see the details of what they're asking for, but I'm very, very appreciative that he had the guts to take out the nuclear weapons so we all can live more peacefully and with more secure in our country.
0: Briefly, before I get to your dear colleague letter, do you think canceling plans to sign the housing legislation is going to hurt lawmakers who have to campaign ahead of midterms? Or did the president clarify? Because as long as he doesn't veto it, this becomes law anyway?
1: Well, I don't know what he's going to do. I know he decided not to sign it today. I didn't vote for it. I don't see how it's going to reduce interest rates. I don't see how it's going to make starter homes less expensive. So, if you want to reduce the cost of housing, you've got to get interest rates down, which the only way that's going to happen is balance the budget and get local governments to actually do a better job of allowing homes to be built and not having all these stupid regulations that cause the cost of housing to skyrocket.
0: Let's talk about that dear colleague letter that you sent out ahead of this Wednesday lunch with the president. You warn of a shutdown again this fall. You referenced that earlier. You say it's important to remind everyone that if there is one, it will be the fault of the Democrats. But is there a way to avoid a shutdown?
1: Yeah, absolutely. We can pass a continuing resolution. Now, Democrats are probably in the beginning vote against it. But when we explain to the American public that Democrats want to make sure if you're a federal worker, you don't get paid. If you're on airline, the FAA workers are not going to get paid. And when you start explaining to people every day what the Democrats are going to do, I think the Democrats will come around. If not, we can pass it through reconciliation, no different than we pass funding for ICE and CBP. So, but if we're going to do that, we need to start now. We can't wait until September.
0: And you call on Republicans to hold votes this summer and fall on a balanced budget amendment to the Constitution and to reduce spending. What do you think the odds are of that happening? And is the call for reduced spending through the appropriations process, or are you talking about something separate?
1: Well, we can do it a lot of different ways, but we've got to reduce spending. We're spending $2 trillion more than we take in. It's causing massive inflation. It's hurting the poorest families in this country, the middle income. They're all getting hurt with this inflation, everything. I mean, just think about the numbers. When I was getting out of high school and in college, I could buy a brand new car for $1,625, and you could buy a house in the suburbs for $21,000. I could go to junior college for $200 a semester, and I could take 21 hours. Look at what's happened. Government involvement has caused all these things to skyrocket to where young people today can't buy a house, they can't afford a car, and they end up with unbelievable amounts of debt when they go to school. It's wrong. This government is your problem. Government is always the problem. Government needs to get the hell out of our life.
0: Before I let you go, I have to ask your reaction to Tuesday's primaries, specifically in New York, and seeing the candidates that New York Mayor Mamdani wanted, the socialists, Democratic Socialists of America. What do you think this portends for future elections? Do you think this is a New York-centric story, or do you think the DSA is making a bigger play?
1: Oh, I think they're making a bigger play, but I think it's going to be good for Republicans. This country is not a country of socialists. It's not a country that people want to confiscate the wealth of other people that work their butts off. This is not a country that people think everybody should work for the government. This is not a country that they believe everything's going to be free and doesn't cost you anything. So I'm, you know, what the Democrats are doing is this is their party now. They're the party of anti-Semitism. They're the parties of big government. They're parties of the government running every program, so that's not where the public is. So it bodes well for Republicans.
0: Florida Senator Rick Scott, thank you for joining.
1: All right. Take care. Bye-bye.
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22: Here's a look inside the Beltway. I'm Eben Brown. President Trump is looking to save Americans some more money at the pump, claiming energy companies are price gouging. He writes on Truth Social, I have instructed the DOJ to immediately start looking into this. Gasoline prices better start going down a lot faster than what I'm seeing, end quote. The president notes big oil companies are just not dropping their prices at the pumps, commensurate with the sharply lower prices they are paying for crude oil. Top Justice Department officials do not have to step aside from prosecuting a man charged in the White House Correspondents' Dinner shooting. Attorneys for Cole Thomas Allen argued Acting Attorney General Todd Blanche and U.S. Attorney for D.C. Jeanine Pirro should be disqualified since both were attending the White House Correspondents' Association's annual dinner at the time of the shooting. But a federal judge overseeing the case rejects that motion, writing the court is not blind to the unusual position of Justice Department officials, but that neither Blanche nor Pirro are likely to be trial witnesses, nor do they meet the definition legally of victims. Allen is charged with the attempted assassination of President Trump and assaulting a federal officer with a deadly weapon. For the Fox News Rundown, I'm Eben Brown.
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3: Been a typical summer day across the panhandle as temperatures are in the upper 90s, low 100s across the area, but it is quite breezy out there as some places are seeing wind gusts from 30 to 40 miles per hour. We'll keep the sunshine and partly cloudy skies around for the next few hours, and temperatures will slowly fall into the 70s later tonight, but we're going to heat right back up tomorrow, back into the triple digits with lots of sunshine. From News Channel 10, I'm meteorologist Jaden Ramkasun.

I'm Chad Pergram with the Speaker's Lobby. A Senate panel recently probed the use of AI in the classroom. Delaware's Secretary of Education, Cindy Martin, said, quote, "The question is not whether AI is going to impact education. The real question is whether we will shape its use thoughtfully." Lawmakers are focusing not just on what AI teaches, but how. GOP Alabama Senator Tommy Tuberville asked what educators know about the long-term cognitive impact over the use of AI. One AI developer responded that they didn't know. There are also privacy concerns. AI could harvest what students learn, information about how they learn, what they learned, and how fast it could stick with them for years. An over-reliance on AI by teachers to grade papers could be troubling. That's because what AI spits out isn't always accurate. And Democratic Virginia Senator Tim Kaine says that AI will never replicate the foundational relationship between a teacher and a child. Students may question the value of an education if they can't find a job because of AI. With the Speaker's Lobby, Chad Pergram, Fox News.

0: prepared are we for another conflict? The Pentagon has recently gone to lawmakers informing them of a need for an additional $80 billion in supplemental funding following the conflict with Iran. This would be on top of a nearly $1.5 trillion military budget for the next fiscal year. The conversation comes as military analysts note the amount of missiles our defense has gone through. It also comes as many lawmakers focus on our Navy shipbuilding capacity at congressional hearings. A key driver in military readiness right now is what we've utilized during conflict with Iran, as the U.S. and Iranian officials negotiate a final end to hostilities, with a signed memorandum of understanding serving as the jumping-off point. Montana Republican Senator Tim Sheehy is a retired Navy SEAL. He spoke with Fox News correspondent Aisha Hasni earlier this week on the Fox News Rundown.
1: Well, I think, first of all, it's important to, I think, make very clear. There's a lot of comparisons being made to JCPOA and Obama, and I think that's just not accurate. The JCPOA and Obama's efforts to negotiate with Iran were coming fundamentally from a position of weakness. They were placating a murderous regime that has been quite literally killing and murdering and maiming Americans for half a century. This is coming on the heels of the most devastating set of strikes in history. Trump has been the most aggressive president, really the only president we've ever had who stood up to the regime in both his first term with Soleimani and, of course, Midnight Hammer and the following epic fury strike. So this is not JCPOA, and I think it's important to remember that these MOU discussions are coming from a place of extreme military offensives that have caused massive damage to the regime, its personnel, and its leadership. That being said, we got to make sure the agreement actually reflects the outcomes we want, which is a weakened Iran who's no longer able to project power and terror around the region and around the world. And therefore, it's critical that the peace, we win the peace. We've won the fighting, now we got to win the peace. And if we negotiate away the wins that we've had during the fight, then what was it all for in the first place? So we'll see when the negotiations end up, but I fully support the admin and their efforts here to try to find a position where we don't have to keep dropping bombs and keep fighting Iran. And of course, as a veteran of our wars, we, of course, don't want to send our boys and girls back and into harm's way again.
2: One of the concerns that folks have had is unfreezing Iranian funds and giving them back some of their cash that we've sanctioned and frozen. I thought you brought up something really interesting this week. You said, well, if we're going to unfreeze their funds and use for buying food, for example, from American farmers, why don't we just hang on to that money and do it for them? Almost like what a parent would do with a naughty child. Like, let's hang on to the money, right?
1: That's exactly right. I mean, if part of the negotiation, which, again, I'm an Iran hawk, I'll say that very clearly. I don't think there's any negotiating with these murderous barbarians. I just don't. But that's not my job to decide. The president has made the decision. He wants to negotiate an end to this. So in that negotiation, if transferring of value, I'll say that, not funds, because I think transferring any funds to the Iranian regime is a terrible idea and a red line, because we know what they're going to do with it. They're going to buy rockets and bullets and bombs and fund terrorists. But let's say transferring value. If we're going to supply them with humanitarian aid to help rebuild their country, then we should be in control of those funds ourselves, and we should be buying and purchasing that aid and providing it to them directly. And we can't trust middlemen like Pakistan and Qatar to do it. They have a place in these discussions. I'm not saying that they don't, but Qatar has been laundering money and moving funds for terrorist groups for decades now. That's just an open fact. They don't deny it either. So to assume they're going to be stewards of the cash and ensure it doesn't go to bad places, that's not sufficient. So if we're going to provide funds and value to the Iranian regime in a way to reconstruct them post-war, we need to be in control of that process, or at the very least, a body that we have transparency into and some degree of control over, like an escrow account. I mean, we don't even close a real estate transaction to buy a house by giving the full amount to either party with no controls until the deal is settled. So we shouldn't be doing that either with the largest state sponsor of terror.
2: Let me ask you about military preparedness and readiness. It's a topic of conversation that's come up a lot in recent weeks because of so many naval assets that we've put in place in the Middle East. Of course, we've got other concerns all over the world, including the Taiwan Strait is a very important one as well that we're watching. There's an $80 billion ask from the Pentagon to continue to fund this situation with Iran. Do you support that? And how badly do we need that money?
1: I absolutely do support it. And I think one thing that we have to remember is it's not just about Iran. This is about our ability as the American empire, which we are. We are the sole bastion of free market, capitalist freedom, individual liberty in the world. And it doesn't please me to say that, seeing Canada and Australia and Western Europe start to devolve towards kind of this socialist brand with, you know, who knows what going on in all those places. Like, we're the last place that is really propping up the global economy with true entrepreneurship. entrepreneurial innovation capitalist growth. And whether Americans like it or not, that ability to protect those economies, our international seaways, our manufacturing, our innovative companies, does come pari passu with global investment in our military infrastructure, because that's how we keep our vital seaways open. That's how the Straits of Hormuz have been kept open for decades. That's how the Straits of Malacca and the Taiwan Strait and the Panama Canal and the Suez Canal and Bab el-Mandeb and every other strategic seaway in the world is kept open for freedom of navigation by our Navy. And although the price tag looks high, the percentage of GDP that we spend on our military is actually historically low right now compared to where we've been historically as a country. And additionally, spending the money now saves us a lot of money later, because if we can have the infrastructure and the proper weapon systems in place before we need them, not only does it help deter conflict, but ensures that if conflict arises, we can quickly be victorious and bring more of our men and women home alive, instead of having, as we remember in World War II, most folks don't know the history of the first year of the war. Didn't go very well. Kind of got our butt kicked in every front because we had a combination of issues. We had lack of training and preparedness in our battle formations. We also didn't have very good technology. Our tanks were not as good as the Germans, our planes were not as good as the Zeros, and we kind of got spanked from the Pacific to the North Africa. Yeah. And we learned a lot quickly, but we learned also, the most core lesson we learned in that was, we can't prepare for war after the war started. And We luckily bought into that ever since, and I hope we don't forget that.
2: Well, let's talk about our Navy, because, you know, there are people in this town that worry about, you know, how large our Navy is. Does it need to be larger? Do we need more ships? Do we need more naval assets in certain parts of the world? The last time you and I had a conversation, I was so fascinated with your point of view about where we could be better, where we could be putting our assets, places that are sort of like left open. So, you know, taking a look at where we have things right now, where could we be doing better? Where could we be moving our ships and our carriers and putting more emphasis, you know, of our military in different parts of the world that are hotspots for terrorism? We don't often talk about Northern Africa, but Northern Africa is a hotspot.
1: Yeah, I mean, I'd ask if we have 4 hours to talk, because that's how long it would take. But your question is spot on. You're thinking about things the right way. And you know, we are at our very core as a nation, a mercantile republic. We're a nation that we started as an economic engine. Yes, there were many other things that led to the founding of our nation, but we were inherently a business to begin with. And we depended on trade over the open oceans. And that's why the only constitutionally mandated branch of the military, all the other branches hate to hear this, is the U.S. Navy. Provide and maintain a Navy is in our Constitution, whereas the Army comes and goes because our framers were afraid of a standing Army. That's, of course, changed. We didn't have airplanes. We didn't have an Air Force yet, or a Space Force, yeah, of course. But the reason that's there is because we understood if America could not export its goods from our shores, we didn't have a nation. And if we couldn't bring people to our shores, we didn't have a nation. And therefore, freedom of navigation, which was one of the earliest ways the British and the Barbary pirates and other empires around the world placed pressure on our young nation, was capturing our vessels, capturing our sailors, and taking our goods that we produced or importing. So we understood very early on that having a sufficient Navy is our most important thing. Our Navy right now is not where it needs to be. And from a size perspective and a capability perspective, we have amazing sailors, we have amazing submarines, we do have incredible battlefield systems that can take the fight to the enemy, but size does matter, and quantity has a quality all its own. And right now, our fleet, when you compare us to China, they build ships 230 times faster than we do. Their shipyards, yeah, can turn around repairs 90% faster than we can. Their ability to lay keels and push ships out is orders of magnitude larger than ours. And we've allowed our shipbuilding industry to atrophy over the past 30 years to a point that's really quite scary, because we felt the peace dividend was permanent, Pax Americana was here to stay, and we felt we don't need these big expensive ships anymore. And then the problem, like we talked about a little bit earlier, is when we want to rebuild, when we make the decision it is time to reignite the arsenal of freedom, to fix the Army is a 1 or 2 year problem. We, yeah, still make guns in America. We can still train the warfighters. We can still make uniforms and trucks and tanks. To fix the Air Force is a 5-year problem. We still make airplanes in America. We know how to do that. We're good at it. We haven't built ships in America in a meaningful way in a long time. Those skill sets, the welders, you know, the metalworking, the metallurgy, the shipyard, the actual...
2: Why? Why haven't we?
1: Well, of course, as globalization hit, I mean, the shipbuilding industry in many ways is paralleled with our broader manufacturing base. America decided, you know, the Sloan School of Management, Jack Welch and GE through the 1990s, efficiency is all that matters. Let's take the heavy industries and push them to other countries because they're dirty and they're loud and they're not as profitable. Our system based on financial optimization. That took those heavy industries, the beachfront real estate that was being used.

0: our fleet, both our merchant marine, our sea lift capacity, and also our combat surface and subsurface capacity. Especially during COVID, we saw our shipyards, because you can't build a ship without putting a lot of people in there close together. We reduced manpower, and we haven't seen the recovery of our supply chains and our manpower from the COVID drought on either. So it's kind of been a series of impacts that have gotten to this point where the red light is blinking, saying, listen, we are at a critical point now.
1: So if you could... if someone gave you 5 to 10 more ships, maybe we need more, where would you put them now today?
0: Well, actually, not to dodge your question, but I think it's less about how many ships I could get today. If I had anything to do today, I'd open 2 new shipyards, one on each coast. I would make an agreement with South Korea, who builds ships fantastically well, to start stamping out 50 ships with stabilized specifications that are relatively cheap, frigates, destroyers, and I would say, these are the specs, start building them. And then finally, I'd reopen a lot of our bases that we stupidly closed during BRAC, Subic Bay, Philippines, Rosie Rose, Puerto Rico, NAS Bermuda, Iceland, Johnson Atoll, Midway, Wake, these far-flung bases that are a fraction of the cost to maintain of an aircraft carrier. And having those dry docks, those forward positioned air bases where we can have regional and local support systems, so when our ships break, we don't have to quite literally bring them all the way back to the U.S., 7,000 miles away, to get them back into service. We need forward positioned shipyards, because we hope and expect that the next fight we fight will be near somebody else's shore. So it'll be in the South China Sea, or it'll be in the Persian Gulf, and we need to have naval capacity forward position to be able to support those fights.
1: Fascinating. Senator Sheehy, great to have you on. Thanks for lending us your expertise today.
0: Of course. Thanks for having me.
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4: Valentine. The U.S. launching new airstrikes against Iran in retaliation for Iran's strikes. Here's Fox's Chanley Painter.
5: Strikes targeted Iran's air defenses, drone storage facilities, cruise missiles, targeting radars, mine laying capabilities, and surface-to-air missile systems.
4: U.S. forces in Bahrain shot down 9 Iranian drones fired at U.S. forces there. No injuries reported. Meanwhile, Bahrain and Kuwait said today that Iran targeted their nations overnight with drone and missile fire after U.S. strikes hit Iran, both countries denouncing the attacks. Louisiana held a Senate primary runoff Saturday with another candidate backed by President Trump claiming victory. Republican Congresswoman Julia Letlow won Louisiana's GOP U.S. Senate primary Saturday. She defeated State Treasurer John Fleming in a runoff election. She'll face Democrat Jamie Davis in November. 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

look outside the Beltway. I'm Tanya J. Powers. A former Oklahoma death row inmate who was released from incarceration is back in court for a potential retrial in a 1997 murder case. Richard Glossop spent nearly three decades in prison on death row until the U.S. Supreme Court overturned his conviction last year. Now the Oklahoma Attorney General wants to retry Glossop without the death penalty in the beating death of Glossop's former boss. Glossop maintains his innocence in the case. Jeffrey Epstein associate Ghislaine Maxwell says in a new petition to a Manhattan federal court that documents released this year through the Epstein Files Transparency Act show that her due process rights were violated because lawyers for Epstein's accusers served as, quote, agents of the government. Maxwell has been challenging her 2021 conviction on five charges for recruiting and grooming underage girls for Epstein to abuse between 1994 and 2004. Epstein was facing sex trafficking charges when he died in a New York City jail cell in 2019, ruled a suicide by the medical examiner. And a new Fox poll looks at how Americans are feeling about the coming celebration of America's 250th birthday. 53% of registered voters say they're proud of the country. A majority, 54%, say they believe the nation's best days are ahead. And 60% say democracy today is not working very well, if at all. For the Fox News Rundown, I'm Tanya J. Powers.

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1: Saturday was the final day of the group stage at the World Cup. The knockout stage begins for the U.S. team on Wednesday night in Santa Clara, California, against Bosnia. That game will, of course, be on Fox beginning at 8 p.m. Eastern Time. NBA news. Isaiah Hartenstein intends to sign a three-year extension with Oklahoma City. Jose Alvarado intends to do the same with the New York Knicks. On the diamond, the Yankees lose to the Red Sox again. Three straight wins for Boston over New York, 4-1, the final score. Meanwhile, the Astros come from behind to beat the Tigers in Motown, 8-6, the final score. Golf, three rounds complete at the Travelers. Victor Hovland is your leader. That's sports on the Fox News Rundown. 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

0: do it for this edition of the Fox News Rundown from Washington. 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I'm Jessica Rosenthal. 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
9: Escalations. I'm Angelo Bavaro, Fox News. The ceasefire between the U.S. and Iran now strained as both countries continue exchanging blows.
10: U.S. officials say Iran had a chance to stop shooting, and they did not take it. Instead, they attacked another ship Saturday morning, a Panama-flagged tanker traveling through the Strait of Hormuz. As a result, CENTCOM says U.S. military aircraft targeted Iranian military surveillance infrastructure, communication systems, air defense sites, drone storage facilities, and mine layer capabilities. Commercial vessel transits through the Strait of Hormuz continue. U.S. forces remain vigilant, lethal, and ready. A senior U.S. official tells our Jennifer Griffin the strikes were larger than the ones the U.S. forces carried out on Friday, but they had to hit areas where Iran has regrouped some military assets.
9: Fox's Madeline Rivera. Iran launching missiles in retaliation, saying they will continue to do so if the U.S. keeps striking them. Part of the new ceasefire agreement between Israel and Lebanon includes Hezbollah disarmament. Israel's ambassador to the UN, Danny Danon, joining Fox News Live, explaining the agreement's implementation.
11: We need the Lebanese army to deploy and to assume those positions. So it will be a gradual process. And at the end of this process, hopefully, if the implementation will be successful, we will not see Hezbollah next to our border. That is the most crucial point for us.
9: The U.S. helped broker that agreement. Three firefighters died and two were injured tackling fires on the Colorado-Utah border. The largest blaze, the Cottonwood Fire, was burning in rugged terrain in southwest Utah. It ballooned on Saturday to more than 144 square miles. And in the World Cup, today is the beginning of the knockout round. So it's win or go home when South Africa and Canada square off at 3 p.m. Eastern in Los Angeles. 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

0: President Trump backed Louisiana Republican Julia Letlow, defeating State Treasurer John Fleming in Saturday's primary runoff. Letlow is vying for the seat against soon-to-be-vacating Senator Bill Cassidy.
1: Tonight, Louisiana sent a clear message that they want a candidate to represent them in the Senate who will always put America first and never turn her back on Louisiana voters.
0: Cassidy voted to convict the president on impeachment charges back in 2021. Rescue efforts continue following earthquakes in Venezuela. Fox's Dana Marie McNichol reports from Florida.
2: Hundreds of volunteers have shown up. So many people are here. They had to turn some away. The support is immense. Over $1 million worth of donations already in hand here at the warehouse. Now, many Venezuelans, you tell me that they are thankful for how quickly the Trump administration moved resources into the country. U.S. Southern Command addressing the damage and coordination of military efforts. We have the most elite search and rescue crews from the U.S. and their canines on the ground. And I did speak to one volunteer from La Guaira, the area most affected. He told me hundreds of family, friends, teachers are gone. The pain is unimaginable.
0: Venezuelan officials say the quakes have claimed at least 1,400 lives. Four people are dead after massive flash flooding in Kentucky. Kentucky Governor Andy Beshear.
3: We've seen 6 to 7 inches of rain in some parts of our Commonwealth, which has created dangerous conditions.
0: This church pastor in Jackson County feels fortunate, though.
4: It could have been a lot worse. And so we thank God that it didn't get worse. And, you know, we're tough. We'll clean up and we'll keep going.
0: First responders have been rescuing people trapped in vehicles and homes. I'm Angelo Bavaro, and this is Fox News.
5: A Texas-backed voter check is being blocked in court. A Boston judge ruled Thursday that the president overstepped his authority with a plan to have the post office screen mail-in ballots. Texas and 11 other Republican-led states are supporting the White House policy, which would force the mail carriers to check ballots against a federal database and return any from voters not on the list. White House officials call the judge's block unlawful and plan to appeal, arguing checks protect election integrity. The giraffe that triggered a massive search after wandering away from her home in the Texas Hill Country, she's been found. The Rial County Sheriff says it was a helicopter crew that found her grazing on a neighboring ranch.
6: They were flying and located her, and then they were able to get photographs that that's her.
5: Sheriff Nathan Johnson says that Gracie is fat and happy after her adventure. Meanwhile, the giraffe's owner says they hope to have her home this weekend, though they still have no clue how she got out. For KGNC News, I'm Michael J. Stevens.
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9: If you would like to follow along with me this morning, our text will come from 2 Corinthians chapter 5. 2 Corinthians chapter 5. We call this declaration what is taking place right now. We call this delivering a message. Delivering a message. A man who has been called of God to stand up and declare his word. Really, that's what a true preacher does, is he stands up and tells people what God has written in his word. He doesn't add his opinion to it. He doesn't add anything to it. He doesn't take anything from it. He just tells what God has written. And we call this a message. And it is a message. A message that God has recorded for his people in his word. And I do have a message for us today. I have a message from our Lord to all of us through his word. I must deliver the message. I must deliver what the Lord lays on my heart to deliver through his word. And I want to prepare us that this is a very serious message. This is a very sobering message. It's to God's people directly from Him through His Word. Now, here is the message. 2 Corinthians 5, verse 11 says, "Knowing therefore the terror of the Lord." Knowing therefore the terror of the Lord. It is such kindness, and it is such mercy that God would reveal to anybody the terror of the Lord. Such kindness. Not all men and women know the terror of the Lord. Many people do not know the terror of the Lord. The Scripture says it's few. Few people, very few men and women know that it is a fearful thing to fall into the hands of the living God. Very few people know that. In Hebrews chapter 10, verse 28 says, "He that despised Moses' law died without mercy under two or three witnesses." Whoever sinned against the law that Moses wrote died under the punishment of it. Of how much sorer punishment, suppose ye, shall he be thought worthy who hath trodden under foot the Son of God, and hath counted the blood of the covenant wherewith he was sanctified an unholy thing, and hath done despite unto the Spirit of grace. Of how much sore punishment. He goes on to say in verse 30, "For we know him that hath said, vengeance belongeth unto me. I will recompense, saith the Lord. And again, the Lord shall judge his people." It is a fearful thing to fall into the hands of the living God. Man's thoughts toward God, man's natural thoughts toward God, his conversation toward God, is naturally so flippant. It is so foolish. It is so arrogant. It's so proud. Man talks about God and what he's going to tell God and say to God and ask of God. And it's just so flippant and so proud. But once a sinner comes to know the terror of the Lord, once God strikes terror into the heart of a sinner, that is a changed man forever. That is a changed woman forever. The soberness of eternity comes over that sinner. Oh, the soberness of it. The guilt of his sin consumes him. He starts to realize all of the sin he has committed against this holy God. Humility, that proud, that arrogant soul, all of the sudden, humility lays heavy on him. Humility brings him down, just brokenness, true brokenness. Fear, for the first time, the fear of the Lord influences everything that sinner says, everything that sinner believes, everything that sinner does. It sinks in that the Lord said, and if you want to see this for yourself, he said it in Matthew 12, verse 36, "Every idle word," and think about that, "every idle word that men shall speak, they shall give account thereof in the day of judgment." People just let things roll off the tongue. Not only the tongue, every idle word that goes through the mind, every idle word that goes through the heart. Every man and every single woman is going to have to stand up before the judgment. And God is going to have to, from them, hear the account. They're going to have to give an account for every single word that he or she said on this earth. Every single one. Give an account in the judgment. Revelation chapter 20 says in verse 11, "And I saw a great white throne, and him that sat on it, from whose face the earth and the heaven fled away." I saw this throne, and I saw the one who sat on it, whose face, everything fled away. Why did they flee away? The terror of the Lord. That's why, the terror of the Lord. And it goes on to say, "There was found no place for them. And I saw the dead, small and great, stand before God, and the books were opened." Everything man had ever done, it was recorded. "And another book was opened, which is the book of life. And the dead were judged out of those things which were written in the books according to their works." Everything they had done was written down. And they were judged according to their works. "And the sea gave up the dead which were in it, and death and hell delivered up the dead which were in them, and they were judged every man according to their works. And death and hell were cast into the lake of fire." This is the second death. "And whosoever was not found written in the book of life was cast into the lake of fire." Now, knowing therefore the terror of the Lord. Knowing the terror of the Lord. And this is the terrible part. It's the Lord. We're talking about the Lord. Christ Jesus the Lord. The only one who is able to save. The only hope of escape from the wrath and the terror. God's provided Lamb. That's who we're talking about. Men and women are going to have to hear Him say to them, "Depart from me, I never knew you. I never knew you." Now, back in our text, which is 2 Corinthians chapter 5, verse 11 says, "Knowing therefore the terror of the Lord, we persuade men." We persuade men. Persuade means to cause to believe by urging. It means to convince one by words to believe. Our Lord has given us words to believe. These are words to believe. These words must be believed. Verse 11 says, "Knowing therefore the terror of the Lord, we persuade men, but we are made manifest unto God, and I trust also are made manifest in your consciences." Manifest is what? What are God's messengers manifest as? Here's the answer. Tellers of the truth. Tellers of the truth. This word will make manifest who is a messenger of the truth. This right here is the truth. I have a Bible sitting right here. I know you can't see it on your television screen, but I have a Bible sitting right here. And this is the truth. I'm not the truth. Don't listen to me. I'm a sinner just like you. This is the truth. This is the truth. "Knowing therefore the terror of the Lord, we persuade men." We persuade men, knowing therefore. Therefore means because of what was just said. Look at verse 10 if you have it there with me. "For we must all appear before the judgment seat of Christ, that everyone may receive the things done in his body according to that he hath done, whether it be good or bad." We must all appear before the judgment seat of Christ. Now, the reason men and women do not naturally know the terror of the Lord, it's because they do not know who is sitting in the judgment seat. That's the reason why. They don't know who's sitting there. They have no idea who they have to stand before. I believe people know that they will attend some type of judgment. They're going to go stand before somebody, whoever they think God is. But they don't know who it truly is. And they do not know what they are headed towards. Over in Romans chapter 14, verse 10 says, "But why dost thou judge thy brother? Or why dost thou set at naught thy brother? For we shall all stand before the judgment seat of Christ. The judgment seat of Christ. Matthew chapter 25, verse 31 says, when the Son of Man shall come in His glory, when Jesus Christ comes back, and all the holy angels with Him, then shall He sit upon the throne of His glory. And before Him shall be gathered all nations, and He shall separate them one from another, as a shepherd divideth his sheep from the goats. And he goes on to say that the sheep are going to be on his right hand and the goats are going to be on his left hand. And verse 41 says, then shall he say also unto them on the left hand, depart from me, ye cursed, into everlasting fire prepared for the devil and his angels. People leave this world having been told all their lives that Jesus Christ is a man who stands before them with this pleading countenance on their face. And you have probably been told the same thing at some point. Jesus Christ is a man who has this sad, pleading countenance on his face. Oh, and he has his arms stretched out and he's just begging people, saying, please, won't somebody have me? I'm here for you if you'll have me. Please, won't you let me do something for you? Men are told that all their lives. Poor men and women, poor souls, have to sit in pews and waste their precious time. They could be off doing something else. But they have to sit in there Sunday after Wednesday and hear a man stand up and lie to them and lie to them and lie to them. And they get this vision in their mind of who Jesus Christ is and what He's like and what they're going to stand before. And then all of a sudden, they are catapulted to the judgment throne. Their time has come. God Himself, Jesus Christ, says that's it. Not another breath of air. And they're catapulted to the judgment throne. And all of a sudden, they see Him. There He is. And they immediately realize He is not begging and pleading like that man told me He was. He is judging and damning, dividing sheep from goats. And it's a sobering moment. It's a very sobering moment. Knowing, therefore, the terror of the Lord. You and I, let's not be caught up in those lies. Let's not listen to those lies. Let's listen to God's Word. Knowing us. Knowing the terror of the Lord. Back in our text, which is 2 Corinthians 5, verse 10 says, we must all appear before the judgment seat of Christ, that everyone may receive the things done in his body. We spend our time on this earth doing things in our body. And everyone is going to receive the things done in his body according to that he hath done, whether it be good or bad. Every soul is going to get what he or she deserves. That's what it's saying. Whether good or bad, based on the things they've done, they're going to get what they deserve. Now, what have we done? What have we done? You think back on your life. I don't know how old you are. But I've lived for a few years, and I can think back on my life, and I know what I've done. And you know what you've done. Everything we have done in these bodies, we're going to be judged based on it, whether good or bad. What have we done? In Romans chapter 3, verse 10 says, as it is written, there is none righteous, no, not one. There is none that understandeth. There's none that seeketh after God. We're seeking after the things of this world. We're seeking after the things that gratify and glorify this flesh. We seek money. We seek happiness. We seek self-glory. But man by nature does not seek after God. Not really. Verse 12 says, they are all gone out of the way. They are together become unprofitable. There's none that doeth good. No, not one. Every soul is going to be judged. Now let's see, did you do good or bad? There is none that doeth good. No, not one. Verse 13 says, their throat is an open sepulcher. That means death comes out of it. With their tongues they have used deceit. The poison of asps is under their lips, whose mouth is full of cursing and bitterness. Their feet are swift to shed blood. Destruction and misery are in their ways, and the way of peace they have not known. There is no fear of God before their eyes. And verse 23 says, all have sinned and come short of the glory of God. Now, I know, believe me, I know, that people see themselves as being good. When you ask the average person to look back on his life, what do you see? I understand that most people see themselves as being relatively good. I understand that. I know that when many people hear the declaration we just heard, the declaration we just read, right here in God's Word, I know that when many people just read it from God's Word, they don't believe it. They think it's talking about somebody else. I understand that. I know that when people look within, when they look inside and assess themselves, they are relatively happy with what they see. What they say, I see a good person. Yeah, I see a person who did a few bad things, but I don't see a bad person. I see a good person. Here's our only problem. Here's the only problem. God says we're not. That's the only problem. God says we are not. It does not matter what we see. When we look inside, when we look back on our life, it doesn't matter what we see. All that matters eternally is what God sees, and the reason is because He's the judge. He sentences to life or death. And God says, as He looks on us and as He sees us, God says, from the crown of our head to the sole of our foot, we're nothing but wounds and bruises and putrefying sores. That's what God says. God says all of our good deeds are filthy rags in His eyes. The truth of the matter is, the person who looks at himself or herself and only sees just a few spots of sin, the person who looks at himself and just sees a few spots of sin, that person is worse off than the person who looks at himself and says, there is nothing good in me. Nothing good on me. No soundness in me. The person who just sees a few spots, just a few little freckles of sin, that person is in worse condition than the person who cries, oh, wretched man that I am. And here's the reason why. This is the reason why. Pride is what is causing a person to only see a few spots. Pride. And our Lord said, pride is the number one thing that He hates. Pride. A man or a woman will be judged and damned for pride faster than anything else on this earth. There is none righteous. There is none that doeth good. No man or woman. We have some historical characters that are well known. Well known throughout the years. Religious people who are very famous. There is none good. No, not one. None. All have done bad. Now, if you don't turn with me to any other scripture, make sure you turn to this one. Go one more time with me to Hebrews chapter 10. Hebrews chapter 10, verse 7 says, then said I, lo, I come. In the volume of the book, it is written of me to do thy will, O God. Jesus Christ came into this world for one reason only. It was to trade places with His people, with His bad, wretched, wicked people, those sheep that we read about in Matthew 25. All that the Father chose to give to him. The ones whose names were recorded in the Lamb's Book of Life. There is no hope for fixing us. None. No hope for reforming us. Not only are we bad, we're flat ruined. So the message of hope is not, this is not the message of hope. Now we need to cut out the bad spots and salvage what's good. That's not the message. That's not the message. The message is not, we need to nurture and we need to heal those bad spots so that we can make them whole again and make everything good again. That's not the message. We're flat ruined. We're ruined. There is no hope for our condition. Here is the message from God Almighty to ruined sinners. Psalm 14 says, the Lord looked down from heaven upon the children of men to see if there were any that did understand and seek God. They are all gone aside. They are all together become filthy. There is none that doeth good, no, not one. He said in Isaiah 40, all flesh is grass. God the Trinity looked down at every single man and woman that would ever walk on the earth to see if there were any that understood and sought him and did good. With every one of them, did he do good? Nope. Did she do good? Nope. No hope. Then said Christ, I'll go do it. I will go do it. With every one of them, nope, nope, nope. Then Christ stood up and he said, I'll go do it. Lo, I come. In the volume of the book, it is written of me to do thy will, O God. He said, I delight to do thy will. He was born, the scripture says, a holy thing, a perfect, good, righteous, holy thing, born of the incorruptible seed of the Holy Ghost. From the moment he entered this world, everything he did was in agreement with God's law. Throughout his life, he increased in wisdom and stature and in favor with God and man. On the day he began his ministry, God his Father spoke out loud and said, this is my beloved Son in whom I am well pleased. He went about throughout his life doing good, throughout his ministry doing good. He is the only man who has ever done good. Yes, the only one. Everything we have ever done and will ever do is bad. Everything he ever did and will ever do is good. And the books were opened. His book was perfect. Our book was ruined. And he traded records with his people. He took all of that bad upon himself, stood before the judgment throne, and suffered the penalty of death for it. In that, we now have his record. And now we go stand before God and the books are opened. And God reads in that book that we now hold everything Christ ever did. Christ suffered our penalty. And God reads that book and it says, says here, you were absolutely perfect throughout your life. Is that so? In Christ it is. You never said a corruptible word or did a corruptible thing or had a corruptible motive in your heart. Is that so? In Christ it is. In Christ, he bore our sin. We receive his righteousness. That's salvation. Till next week, may the Lord bless his word to our hearts.
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20: Been a typical summer day across the panhandle as temperatures are in the upper 90s, low 100s across the area, but it is quite breezy out there as some places are seeing wind gusts from 30 to 40 miles per hour. We'll keep the sunshine and partly cloudy skies around for the next few hours, and temperatures will slowly fall into the 70s later tonight, but we're going to heat right back up tomorrow, back into the triple digits with lots of sunshine. From News Channel 10, I'm meteorologist Jaden Ramkasun.
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21: In the studio with me this morning, Brad Duggan and Hannah Taylor from the Coffee Memorial Blood Center. How are y'all doing this morning?
22: We're good.
23: We're doing great. Thanks for having us out this morning.
21: You bet. You guys have a big event coming up. But first, I want to ask Brad, for somebody who doesn't know, fill us in, what is the Coffee Memorial Blood Center?
23: So, Coffee Memorial Blood Center, we cover 31 counties and 29 medical facilities, and we provide all the blood products for hospitals and air ambulances.
21: All right. So, if somebody has an operation or gets in an accident or something anywhere in our area, they may be getting blood from Coffee.
23: Yeah. Actually, they'll only get it from Coffee.
21: Oh, wow.
23: So, we are the sole provider for all those products for all those counties.
21: All right. And, Hannah, you guys have a big event coming up. Tell us about this.
22: Yes. So our annual Boots and Badges is this Friday from 7 a.m. to 7 p.m. We're going to have our big blood drive. We'll see over 600 donors.
23: 600?
22: Yeah. We want 600 this year. but, yeah, it's with our local fire department, Amarillo Fire Department and Amarillo Police Department. They come out and they cook hot dogs and hamburgers, and we'll have our motorcycle rodeo.
23: Yeah, that's super
22: there.
23: Cool.
22: Motor cops.
23: All those emergency vehicles. Yep. Amarillo Bomb Squad's going to be out there with the robot. And so there'll be some demonstrations and just a good time out there.
22: Yeah.
21: Wow. And so the boots is the fire department.
22: That's correct.
21: And the badges is the police department.
22: That's correct. Yes. And all so right. When donors come in, of course, they'll sign up to donate, but they also get to vote, if you will, on if they want to vote for police or fire department that day. So
23: the police won last year. Yeah. And so it was a minute since they've taken that trophy. And so go badges.
22: Yeah.
21: Well, they have a new police chief, Thomas Hover, and maybe there's a little more impetus there to do that. And kind of give us a little overview. When somebody walks in the door at the Coffey Memorial Blood Center, what is the donation process, Brad?
23: Yeah, so most donors, they need to schedule about an hour of their time. A lot of that is answering the screening questions. You can actually answer those the morning of your blood donation. You can go to obi.org and you can go ahead and answer those questions. That'll speed that process up by maybe 15 or 20 minutes. And then there's a small health screening. They'll check your blood pressure, your temperature. They'll make sure that your hemoglobin levels are safe to be a donor. And then you'll go do the donation. The donation usually takes 8 to 12 minutes. And so it's a really quick process. And we have a great phlebotomy team. Some of them have been there over 20 years, and so they just do
21: those
23: a fantastic.
21: Those are the stick-it people.
23: You know. And so we have great snacks. That's always fun.
22: Yep.
23: Great building, great facility. Sit in the chair, look at the waterfall outside. And so just a great experience. And you get to save 3 lives.
21: All right. And is there a particular need for blood right now, a certain type of blood?
22: Absolutely. Always O negative. We are still in the blood emergency. So O negative and B negative are the ones that we are still critically needing. But all blood types definitely are needed for tomorrow and in the future.
23: That's right.
22: Yeah.
21: And
22: yeah.
21: What about platelets?
23: Yeah, so platelets. I'm glad that you said that. That's something that we've struggled with for the last couple of years, collecting enough platelets.
21: Mm-hmm.
23: And so we actually added them on our mobile blood drives as well this year. And so that's been really successful. But yes, a platelet donation takes a little bit more time. Mm-hmm. It could be up to 2 hours during the donation process. But we have great chairs that have screens. You can stream a movie. Some people bring a book or a laptop, but those products are only good for 7 days.
22: Yeah.
23: And so you have to be very strategic when you collect those products. And so we definitely need donors to try that.
21: Mm-hmm.
23: And help those area patients. It's so important for those cancer patients. You know, BSA has a outpatient transfusion service. And so people are in there every day. And so we go through a lot of platelets in the Texas Panhandle.
21: All right, and Hanna, remind us, if somebody wants to donate during the boots and badges, what do they need to do? Is it best to go online and make an appointment, or what's the process?
22: Sure, absolutely. The best is make an appointment online. Then go to obi.org/events, look for boots and badges. They can also go to our Facebook page. The link is right there to just take them right to the appointment sheet. If they can't, it's really okay. Walk-ins are welcome. Always, like I said, 7 to 7 tomorrow, today's not.
21: No,
22: today is not. We have one more day. It's Friday. And then also just remember to bring a photo ID when you come donate as well.
21: All right, and you guys are notorious for your great T-shirts. Is there a T-shirt involved in this, Brad?
23: Yeah, we have a great Boots and Badges T-shirt this year. It's black and silver again, and so we did that a couple years back. One of my favorite T-shirt combinations, especially in the color department. But it's a super cool shirt. We have great partners. We have Bluebell Ice Cream partnering up with us again, and so every donor will get a pint of Bluebell Ice Cream. They'll get a gallon of Plains Dairy milk, and they get a cool patriotic squeezy, or it could be a police car or a fire truck.
22: That's right.
23: And then we have Nothing But Cakes that gives everybody a free buntlet. And then if you reschedule your next appointment, we actually have Pack-A-Sack that is giving us a free drink voucher, and so you can help us refuel the blood supply in the future too.
21: All right. And in the past, you've had a lot of the police and fire apparatus and vehicles and stuff. Are those going to be there also on Friday?
23: Yeah. So, they'll have all the emergency vehicles. So SWAT will have their vehicles out there. They'll have the big ladder truck. They always extend that out and put a American flag up there flying high. And so it's super cool. We actually have all this on the north side of our building this year. And so in the past, we had blocked off the street.
21: Sure.
23: That runs north and south there by Coffee Memorial. But we're able to get all those vehicles into that parking lot. And that'll actually help us free up some parking for donors, too. So I'm kind of excited about that. But, yeah, all those vehicles are great. Come out and support our law enforcement and firefighters. They're going to be out there demonstrating those vehicles. It's great. They do so much for our community. It's great for people to come out and to be able to tell them thank you for what they do every day. And so, but also the important things to come out and donate and save a life.
21: Right. Well, and seeing the vehicles is also great for kids if they're coming with their moms or dads or grandpas or grandmas. There'll be something for them to do while the adults are inside donating.
23: Yeah.
22: That's exactly right. And, of course, we have the community cookout from 11 to 1. So.
21: Oh, yeah. They serve great food. Who does the cooking on that?
22: Amarillo Police Department.
23: Yeah, and Randall County Sheriff's Department. Yep. And so they cook hamburgers and hot dogs.
22: Yep.
23: And then APD, they have a team that that serves all the donors.
22: Yes.
23: And then Nothing But Cakes is going to be set up out there, actually giving a bundt cake outside, too. And so if you donate, you'll get one. And if you're outside eating, you'll get one, too. So you can get sugared up and you know, get yourself nourished after your blood donation.
22: That's right.
21: All right. Tell us once again, if somebody wants more information about the Coffee Memorial Blood Center, Hanna, where can we get it?
22: Sure. OBI.org/events or head over to our Coffee Memorial Blood Center Facebook page.
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8: We are very pleased to have in the studio with us this morning Nick Osteen, Kurt Cornett, and Dr. Montana Odell, who are here for the Shootout Cancer Camp Alfie Clay Shootout. How are you guys doing this morning?
9: Doing fantastic.
10: Doing great.
11: Excellent.
8: Nick is my nephew, by the way. Nick, I didn't know you got up this early unless it was to go fish or hunt.
9: That is accurate.
8: Yeah, okay. Well, but he's here this morning. All right, let's talk about this great event that is coming up on September 12th at the River Breaks Ranch. Dr. Montana Odell, tell us, why do we do this? What is Camp Alfie, first of all?
10: Yeah, absolutely. Camp Alfie is a camp for children with cancer in the in our area, in the Panhandle. And what we do is 1 week out of July, we put on a camp and we allow kids with cancer in our area or survive cancer and their siblings to come. And then we also put up the parents up in a hotel room for a week as well and give them activities. And we just, you know, provide a space and a week of fun and activities so that these kids who are struggling with cancer or, you know, survive cancer and going through the challenges of survivorship, that they, you know, have an ability to come out and be around other kids that understand their struggles. I think the beauty of that is that kind of the concept of what we're doing here with the shooting is that, you know, this camp is built off the idea that these kids' bodies, mind, and spirit improves with play, you know, an activity, being outside, being amongst each other. And so that's, you know, our philosophy at camp, and we've been doing it since 1988.
8: I like the slogan here, breaking clays for better days. Yeah. That's cool.
10: Absolutely.
8: And you are a former Camp Alfie camper. Tell us your story.
10: Absolutely. In 1998, I had leukemia and acute myeloid leukemia. I received all my treatments here in Amarillo at Northwest and BSA. And, you know, and camp was a special place for me in my heart because it was the thing that kept me motivated throughout the year to keep fighting and to get back and to see my friends and to enjoy all the activities that we do out there at camp with those kids. And to be honest with you, in 1998, we're still doing the same activities with the same agenda that I was doing when I was there.
8: All right, Nick, come up to the microphone here and tell us what all's going to happen on that September day.
9: Well, so
12: close to the microphone.
9: Close enough.
8: There you go.
9: So basically, Terry Osteen Construction is hosting the shoot. It's at River Breaks Ranch.
8: I know him.
9: You know him?
8: Yeah, I know him.
9: So it's at River Breaks Ranch. So the shoot is called Shootout Cancer Camp Alfie Clay Shoot Classic. Basically, show up, you know, come out. We'll do registration. And I believe Kurt can tell us more about how all that's going to roll. But, man, we got a clay shoot, a sporting clay event. We're going to have raffles. We're going to have a, a happy hour, horse races. Mm-hmm. It's just a great full day of events, and it's for a great cause, as you heard from Dr. Odell.
8: All right, Kurt, tell us about River Breaks Ranch and how all this goes down. Get right up there close. There you go.
13: Sure. We've been really blessed at River Breaks to be able to host charities like

0: this and really kind of partner with them in raising money to help these organizations. The Sporting Clays Shoot is, those of you who don't know what Sporting Clays is, it's kind of like a golf course for shotguns.
1: Mm-hmm.
0: So each shooter's going to come out, shoot 100 targets. It's a competition, but it's fun for people who are shooters and non-shooters alike. Really just anybody who wants to help support this organization and give back. But not to mention the Sporting Clays Shoot only, we have a great evening lined up. I mean, they mentioned the horse racing, which is a fun event to get involved in, and you can kind of bet on the races and that kind of stuff with some Monopoly money type. Mm-hmm. We call it ranch bucks out there, that and you're able to win prizes. We have great, fantastic live auction, silent auction stuff going on. I mean, it's just going to be a fun-filled evening with a fantastic fajita dinner and a bunch of stuff going on. So it's a great way for anybody to come out, be a part of this, give back to a fantastic organization that really helps panhandle children. And that's mm-hmm. the focus on this, is that letting these kids be normal for a little bit, just a mm-hmm. short window that they can have a normal life without all the pressures of the hospitals and different things going on. So that's really the focus here, I believe, and just a fun event that allows people to give back.
2: Where is River Breaks Ranch?
0: Sure. We're just 7 miles north of Westgate Mall, kind of out past behind Bishop Hills. So local here in Amarillo, we've been around for, about 25 years doing events and things in the area. So,
2: how many stations will the shooters go through during this?
0: Sure. It varies on our numbers on how many stations we're going to put together. So anywhere from 10 to 15 stations on the course, depending on how many teams we have signed up, we'll base that. But each shooter will be shooting 100 targets. They're done in a four-person team, and they'll make their way around the course like a golf course and see a bunch of targets, a bunch of different presentations. And so it's a lot of fun.
2: What about firearms and ammo? Do you bring your own?
0: Great question. Yes, the shooters will come out and bring their own firearms. They do bring their own ammunition. We do have some available for sale if they choose to buy it that day of.
2: And about how many rounds would you estimate someone would need to bring to this?
0: For sure, 100 rounds per shooter. Always a good idea to bring an extra box just in case. but they are guaranteed 100 rounds.
2: All right. And what about, do you walk the course or do you go on an RV or how do you get around?
0: Sure, great question. Many of the shooters bring out their own side-by-side, golf carts, whatnot. They will have availability to rent there. We do need to sign up ahead of time. There are sign-ups for this. Where do they go sign up for this?
2: It's down at the bottom of that. Cindy sent me great notes, by the way.
3: Right.
0: Facebook page, Shootout Cancer, Camp Alfie, Clay Shoot Classic, or just campalfie.org. You can go and find the information there where you can sign up and enter a team and or buy, I believe you can buy some dinner tickets just to come out and participate in the evening of festivities as well.
2: And I think Michelle and I are going to be out there volunteering this year. I've been volunteered to be a volunteer, so that's going to be okay.
3: There you go.
2: Yeah, and so that's going to be a great thing. Nick, anything else we need to know about this great event?
4: I just have to give a big shout out to all of our big sponsors. You know, our main title event sponsor, we got to say hats off to Reagan and Micah Krosno,
2: mm-hmm.
4: you know, and plus everybody else in the surrounding area. You know, it this wouldn't happen without them.
2: Great.
4: So, hats off to them.
2: All right. We appreciate them. And Dr. Montana, anything else we need to know on your end?
5: Yeah, so I think the beauty of this camp is that it's a community. These gentlemen right here with me, they're from our community. They're all, you know, small business owners, and you know, everyone coming out to this are from our community. These kids are from our community. You know, a lot of things nowadays is we it's not local, and I want everyone to know that this is completely local with local children, and all the funding stays within to help these children.
2: All right, this is the Shootout Cancer Camp Alfie Clay Shoot Classic, September 12th, and that's a Saturday, right?
4: Correct.
2: 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Gentlemen, thanks for coming in this morning.
4: Thanks.
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11: KGNC. Even more attacks. I'm Paul Stevens, Fox News. The U.S. launching new airstrikes against Iran in retaliation for Iranian attacks.
12: The U.S. military launching new additional strikes on Iranian sites around the Strait of Hormuz. Officials say it's in response to continued Iranian aggression, including a drone launch against the U.S. base in Bahrain and two ship attacks in the vital waterway. Tonight's strikes targeted Iranian air defenses, drone storage facilities, and surface-to-air missile systems. Iran's military saying it targeted U.S. assets in Kuwait and Bahrain with missiles and drones. The latest round of fighting is further straining an already fragile ceasefire and long-term peace talks. And President Trump issuing an ominous warning saying, quote, there may come a point when we are no longer able to be reasonable and will be forced to complete the job. He goes on to say, if that happens, Iran will no longer exist.
11: And that's Fox's Chanley Painter with that update. Pakistan's military saying three members of its parliamentary rangers were killed, four others wounded. This after militants attacked their regional headquarters in Karachi on Saturday night. Officials say a bomber rammed an explosive-laden vehicle into the compound, and that sparked a gun battle. Security forces killed three attackers, capturing a fourth ID'd as an Afghan national, a breakaway faction of the Pakistani Taliban, a violent extremist group responsible for the deadly attacks, claiming responsibility. The military saying operations are still underway to track down any accomplices there. Iraq saying several

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8: Been a typical summer day across the Panhandle as temperatures are in the upper 90s, low 100s across the area, but it is quite breezy out there as some places are seeing wind gusts from 30 to 40 miles per hour. We'll keep the sunshine and partly cloudy skies around for the next few hours, and temperatures will slowly fall into the 70s later tonight, but we're going to heat right back up tomorrow, back into the triple digits with lots of sunshine. From News Channel 10, I'm meteorologist Jaden Ramkasun. 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
9: This is Jason in the house.
10: Project into the future a little bit because you talk about this going in cycles. And look, I have long maintained, having given my deep research into the Secret Service, their failings, what they do well, what they don't do well. You know, the, one of the biggest, most catastrophic things that can happen is the assassination of a president, a vice president, or a president or vice presidential candidate. That this country will become unglued, and there's a lot of people who would. Who would like to see that? So what can we do? What should we be doing? What is the prescription? It's a big country and you know, life happens fast. And you got these small groups like the one with the attack on the UFC fight or at the White House, the assassination attempt. How do we deal with that?
11: Yeah, so my biggest fear is yours, it sounds like, which is that our luck runs out and that the president is assassinated or some high-level figure within the administration is murdered. I fear that

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0: 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I've been surfing here since I was a kid. 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
8: Still battling, I'm Paul Stevens, Fox News. The U.S. launching new airstrikes against Iran, retaliating for some previous strikes by Iran.
9: The United States conducted another round of airstrikes against Iran overnight after the IRGC targeted shipping vessels in the Strait of Hormuz. According to U.S. Central Command, a variety of different targets were hit, including Iranian military surveillance infrastructure, communication systems, air defense sites, drone storage facilities, and mine layer capabilities. The president posted to Truth Social shortly after the strikes, saying United States aircraft just struck Iranian missile and drone storage locations and coastal radar sites for violating the ceasefire agreement again. It is very possible that they will never learn. The president goes on to say there may come a point when we are no longer able to be reasonable and will be forced to militarily complete the job that we very successfully started. If that happens, the Islamic Republic of Iran will no longer exist.
8: And again, Fox's Trey Yingston, Tel Aviv. Of course, all this straining the initial deal between the U.S. and Iran as they try and work and finalize a more permanent peace agreement. President Trump scoring another primary election win, this one in Louisiana on Saturday.
10: Congresswoman Julia Letlow, who was backed by the president, won Louisiana's Republican U.S. Senate primary on Saturday. She defeated State Treasurer John Fleming in a runoff. Letlow will face Democrat Jamie Davis in November. Letlow's victory caps Trump's primary efforts to unseat Republicans he's unhappy with. Kentucky Representative Thomas Massie, Texas Senator John Cornyn, and five Indiana state senators all lost re-election bids last month to challengers Trump-backed. Deborah Valentine, Fox News.
8: At the World Cup today marks the start of the knockout round. It's officially win or go home. That begins with South Africa and Canada squaring off 3 p.m. Eastern time at SoFi Stadium in Los Angeles. 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
8: Three New Jersey teens who vanished Friday after escaping MTA officers at a train station were finally found late last night in a completely different state.
16: After roughly 2 days missing and an extensive search using canines and drones, authorities were able to catch up with two 14-year-olds and a 17-year-old who left Montville Township, New Jersey on Thursday night. Authorities shifting the matter to a missing persons investigation at that time, but it wasn't until 5:30 Friday evening that the trio was seen again, this time at the Denville, New Jersey train station. Then, a day later, on Saturday afternoon, MTA officials recognized the group all the way in Connecticut at a train station in Stamford. But when MTA officers attempted to make contact with the boys, the two 14-year-olds fled as they were taking the 17-year-old into protective custody.
8: Fox's Chandler Painter. Police say the boys appear to have left their homes on their own accord, but the motive behind what they're doing here is still unknown. Towns and cities across Kentucky cleaning up after catastrophic flooding ripped through their state. Birch Lick Missionary Baptist Church in Jackson County, one of those affected areas of flooding. But their pastor, Kenny Johnson, speaking to Fox 56, said folks actually feel fortunate in a way.
17: It could have been a lot worse. And so we thank God that it didn't get worse. And you know, we're tough. We'll clean up and we'll keep going.
8: Severe rain is expected to last throughout the night. Four deaths have already been reported due to the flooding. In Venezuela, meantime, the number of dead from this week's twin earthquakes climbing to at least 1,430, more than 68,000 people still missing in spots. Families and volunteers are digging through rubble themselves, noting that government crews are overwhelmed and slow to respond in spots as that rescue and salvage operation grows. I'm Paul Stevens. This is Fox News.
18: Sixty-nine-year-old Artie George Damos of California found guilty of laundering money, wrapping up a case that started in June of 2022. At that time, Damos was pulled over by Texas DPS for a traffic stop. During that investigation, they discovered $120,000 in what was described as weed bundles reeking of marijuana. After a three-day trial in Carson County, Damos was found guilty Friday of transporting more than $120,000 in illicit proceeds from illegal narcotics. He was sentenced to 10 years in prison and a $5,000 fine, the maximum he could receive under Texas law. Texas is now the first state to require public school children to read passages from the Bible. Lisa Taylor has more.
19: The Texas State Board of Education on Friday approved a required reading list that includes Bible stories. The new list starts as early as elementary school, which includes a picture book of David and Goliath. Older children will read passages about Adam and Eve, amongst others. The required readings will go into effect in 2030. I'm Lisa Taylor.
18: For KGNC News, I'm Michael J. Stevens.
20: Temperatures continue to hold steady in the 70s so far today, with mostly clear skies. We got a few clouds around the area, but nothing inhibiting that sunshine. Winds will continue to ramp up throughout the course of the day. We could see wind gusts in excess of 40 miles per hour this afternoon. In addition, all the sunshine will lead to temperatures getting up into triple digits by the late evening. So you want to make sure you're staying hydrated and taking all your heat safety precautions. Can't rule out a stray shower or thunderstorm. From News Channel 10, I'm meteorologist Jaden Ramkissoon.
21: I could totally see this running around my house.
22: Okay.
21: It's a 6-foot robot.
22: 6 foot?
21: Yes.
22: Taller than everyone in the household.
21: By at least 4 feet. Poor guy.
22: What does it do?
21: Oh, it's amazing. It has the name Neo. And it can lift, 200 pounds.
22: Okay.
21: It folds the laundry.
22: Okay.
21: Does the housework.
22: Right.
21: Vacuums.
22: Is this a legitimate thing, or is this, coming soon, summer 2028?
21: No. They say that you can buy it now. You can put a deposit down. Let me see. They want $20,000 down and you can order it right now. And when it ships, it's going to be $499 a month. So
22: no
21: $500
22: way
21: a month.
22: A subscription fee on your robot.
21: Isn't that nuts?
22: And you don't pay the bill. It's just going to power down and stand in the middle of the living room.
21: Like the Wizard of Oz guy. Just
22: or
21: stand
22: murder
21: there.
22: You.
21: Yes. Oh, God. That'd be awful. You pay or else. You pay or
22: okay,
21: else.
22: I'll get my credit card.
21: Okay. I'm thinking about getting one.
22: Okay.
21: Because I think it would be just amazing. Now, would you want one?
22: Oh, absolutely. To do all the chores? Sure.
21: Yes. The promo video, it looks like science fiction. That has just totally come true. The Wall Street Journal folks, they got their hands on one. And they ran it through some real chores.
22: Okay.
21: And said that it actually did work. But this is where the dream gets a little strange. Because every single task that the robot pulled off, it wasn't necessarily thinking. It wasn't learning. I'll tell you more about that in just a second.
22: I'm intrigued.
21: It's you're going to be, I don't know if you'll be shocked, because you're a little tainted when it comes to AI and robots and things like that.
22: That's a fair criticism.
21: You call it a toaster.
22: It is. It's a toaster people talk to.
21: Did you see the new Amazon self-driving car?
22: No, Jeff not Bezos yet. Car?
21: It really does look like a toaster. It does.
22: They must be watching the show.
21: I have to get a picture of it just because I'm like, yeah, it really does. Andrew's right. 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Okay, this is the catch. So you imagine you've got this 6-foot robot running around in your house and it does whatever you want it to do. Load the dishwasher, clean up the dog poop. Doesn't matter what it is. You could be sitting in your comfy chair watching the World Cup and you could say, go get me a beer.
22: Sure.
21: And it's going to go get you the beer. And in order to do these things, you have to be in expert mode. And expert mode is that there's somebody doing all of the robot's tests.
22: It's not a... No.
21: Yes. Expert mode. This is what it is. The CEO told the Wall Street Journal, if we don't have all this data, we can't make the product better. And so... before you buy one, you know, there's some safety concerns, obviously.
22: Well, you're going to buy this. You're going to pay $500 a month, $20,000 down, so that someone can see into your home at all times.
21: That's the part I don't like.
22: Of course that's the part you don't like.
21: But I really like the part of, like, you know, one of the things I hate to do is fold laundry.
22: Okay.
21: I mean, I will wash the floors. I will pick up dog poop out of the yard. But when it comes to folding laundry, I think it is complete... waste of time.
22: You only have two people in your home.
21: Yes.
22: We have seven.
21: Oh,
22: imagine folding that laundry.
21: No.
22: But I don't want someone peering into my lives 24/7.
21: No.
22: Just so I don't have to do the dishes. That is not a trade I'm willing to make. Also paying for that trade.
21: There's a real person somewhere located in the United States that is telling that robot, lift it up, pick it up, fold this, do this.
22: No,
21: do
22: thanks.
21: This. No?
22: Because I was going to ask, is it even connected to the internet? Because I would worry that the videos were being transmitted. This is a billion times worse.
21: Yes, it is. This is really bad.
22: I mean, think of this. This person could then have the robot. Let's say you leave.
21: Yes.
22: You and Barry go to Pilates. And then the person controlling the robot goes into your bedroom, opens up your jewelry box, empties all the jewelry into something, has the robot go, place it in the front yard, Carl powers up, scoops it up, and gone.
21: See, I didn't even think about that.
22: They're in your home at all
21: times. I know,
22: times.
21: But I didn't think like it would steal my diamonds.
22: It's,
21: I mean, it never went into all that.
22: Surrogate stranger in your home at all times. This is a horrible product.
21: Well, it's the Neo, in case you want to check it out.
22: I don't. I don't want to. I've checked it out, and I'm unchecked.
21: And if it ever wants to order dinner, you know what? It likes its steak.
22: Okay.
21: Well done.
22: Well done?
21: Yes.
22: That's awful.
21: Okay. And so I guess we should say goodbye.
22: Can we? Already?
21: Because it's bye, Nary. No. Oh, come on. That was really good. You see, let me tell you, we are on a roll because we're just getting started here with the Kim Komando Show. It's the nation's largest, biggest, best award-winning show about all things digital because, after all, I'm Kim Komando. It's funny how that really works. And joining us is Andrew Babinski. Just a reminder, you can get the show as a podcast wherever you get your podcasts. But in case you're more of like a visual type person, you want to go to YouTube.
22: YouTube.com/Kim Komando. Go subscribe. I'm a YouTube user. I think YouTube, for the first time ever, it took over, what, 51% of all streaming?
21: Yeah, it is. It's huge. It is a force.
22: And with the shows that I watch on YouTube, I subscribe because when they post something new, I get a little notification. I don't have to search anything. I don't have to go to the channel. It makes it really easy. Comment, like, share, subscribe.
21: And, you know, I spoke to a bigwig over at YouTube.
22: Oh, Ted YouTube?
21: Yes. Actually, it wasn't Ted. It was his brother, Tom.
22: Oh, Tom is a nice
21: yes.
22: guy.
21: And interesting stat about our YouTube channel is 75% of our views on our YouTube channel are coming from new people.
22: Non-subscribers.
21: Right.
22: So yes. Someone subscribes and goes, well, that's, I don't like that anymore.
21: No, not that. God, you're going to spin a negative on everything. No, it's, well, they're really looking for me, not you. Sure. No, it's the shorts.
22: Oh, that are yeah.
21: Yes. Nice. So if you have a YouTube channel and you're like saying, well, I don't know if we should be doing shorts. You should be doing shorts.
22: Just make them work.
21: All right, we're going to start out with a warning. Someone could be watching your house right now. We're not talking about the Neo robot. Okay. We're talking about someone could be tracking when you come home, when you leave, when the lights go on, when the lights go off, and who visits your house. And it's actually a growing trend because you can buy these little cameras that you can put in your yard that look like that, that we are showing on the screen.
22: Okay.
21: And some of them are actually even smaller. There's like rocks and speakers, and some look like plants and leaves. And so what's happening is that the thieves are now casing people's homes, first by going to Google Maps to see what kind of house it is and right. make sure it's worth even
22: getting
21: it.
22: Who's got the fancy stuff.
21: Yeah, exactly. And then looking at also Zillow to see what's on the inside of the house. And then they're planting these security cameras in people's yards so that this way they can get instant notification when that person leaves or when they come back. And so here are some telltale signs. If you ever come home and there's a flyer on your door like, oh, you know, this was like Goodwill. We want to see if you want to do a pickup or anything like that.
22: Right.
21: They just did that to see if you were home. And then
22: since they know you're not home, they plant the camera.
21: Yes.
22: Okay.
21: And then the other thing that they are doing now is that the homes that they are actively going after, they will take like kids' chalk and draw, like, pictures on the sidewalk. And so if you're ever sitting there, like, going, oh, look at the cute flowers that are on the sidewalk.
22: Why are they signifying to other bad guys that this is a target?
21: Mine. Yeah, this is mine.
22: Okay. Oh, it's like tagging.
21: Yeah, don't even go there.
22: Okay.
21: So you know, so what do? Okay, you look at your Wi-Fi network, because sometimes they are tapping into your home Wi-Fi. They're normally powered by solar. Some of these are, like, those trail cams that they have cards that actually, SD cards that you can take in and out. And so they're actually going in and getting the cards.
22: Are they putting them in the bushes?
21: Yes.
22: Are they putting them on, so they're really hiding them?
21: Yes.
22: So this isn't like a drop and go. They have to sit there and actually do the work to place the camera?
21: It's not that hard. It'd probably take them 30 seconds. Just like, boom, bomb.
22: What was that again?
21: That was boom, bomb, pom, pom, bomb.
22: Boom, bomb. This is why people come to the Kim Komando YouTube channel.
21: Yes.
22: For boom, bomb.
21: Well, because if we ever start making money, we would have a budget for really good sound
22: That's
21: effects.
22: That's true. We need more subscribers.
21: So these cameras, right? I shudder at the thought.
22: Oh, God.
21: Oh!
22: Just go. Next story.
21: Yes. Yes. I'm not familiar with this because I don't play a lot of video games.
22: Okay.
21: But Netflix, you know, they've been trying to get into the video game business.
22: It's so annoying.
21: Is it?
22: Because when you go to Netflix to watch something, they're pushing it so hard that it's like the second option. And if you hit something, I thought a game was a show.
21: So
22: I saw the preview box. I'm like, well, that looks interesting. I clicked on it. Now I'm in this whole game interface and you have to exit and get out. It's annoying.
21: You're like, I just
0: wanted to watch the show.
1: That looked really good.
21: Well, they have something called Unhinged.
0: Okay.
21: Okay. And you play Ava, voiced by Zoe Kravitz, and you're trapped in an apartment building during a hurricane. Now, your only lifeline is your phone. So Claire, voiced by Stranger Things actress San Sink, calls you in the game your real phone.
1: Cause your real phone.
21: And then the lights, when the lights go out, you have to move around with a flashlight, move around the room. And so it's kind of like
1: it's
21: this
1: like
21: little,
1: a horror game.
21: Yeah, interactive experience. And Night School Studios behind it. The game's free. It comes out next week.
0: That's really cool. Unhinged. I would actually sit around with all the kids kind of cool. and play it.
21: Let's see. We have Meta's new glasses. They ditched the Ray-Bans name. And so now they're just calling Meta glasses.
0: Did they exit the partnership?
21: You know, they probably figured out that they could make more money if they just manufactured their own glasses.
0: Or they figured no one's buying them with Ray-Ban's name on them. Maybe they won't also buy them without it.
21: I don't think that was in the marketing plan.
0: I would be curious to see the numbers because I don't know anyone who has them. Literally.
21: Somebody
0: not
21: must.
0: One person.
21: Well, here's the deal. I think in order to spark sales, they came up with a new version of the glasses. It's called the Starfire Edition.
0: Okay.
21: $399. They did the deal with Kylie Jenner. Okay. So she's now the endorser for these. The AI assistant talks in her voice. Like, hi.
0: Gosh. Okay. I'm still waiting for a selling point here. Okay.
21: Wait. There's a mirror in the case. So in case you want to see how you look,
0: right.
21: You can look at the mirror inside your case.
0: Got a mirror on my phone. Just turn the camera backwards.
21: There's camera, live translation in 20 languages, walking directions. Wired said that there's a facial recognition code called Name Tag sitting on 50 million phones running Meta's app right now. And Meta's like, but it's not turned on.
0: Not yet.
21: Not yet.
0: Just wait.
21: Okay. Now, this next story, I want to tell you right now, we are not getting political.
0: You might not be.
21: I don't want anybody to just send me notes like, oh, Kim Komando, at least he didn't kill somebody to become president.
0: Okay.
21: Talking about Tricky Dick.
0: Okay.
21: Richard Nixon.
0: Right. I'm not a crook.
21: Not a crook. Now, what's happening is that he's now trending all over social media. And there's something called Nixon Maxing. Nixon Maxing. Here, take a listen. Let's watch it.
2: Nixon is from nothing. Yeah. Self-made man, the Abe Lincoln of California, who was vice president of the United States 6 years after getting out of the Navy. Kennedy, okay. I see a silver spoon. Nixon, I see myself.
23: Out in the six, I'm a national treasure. That bad me gonna bat me forever.
21: Okay.
0: We got Nixon edits going on right now?
21: Yes, and they're calling him a national treasure.
0: Is he now?
21: Yes.
0: Really?
21: And so you've got...
0: Have they read about the scandal?
21: You have Don Draper clips that we just saw.
0: Yeah. John Hamm.
21: Cinematic slow motion.
0: Mm-hmm.
21: The rap music.
0: They're edits. Those are what the kids call edits.
21: It looks like a motivational poster.
0: Absolutely.
21: Like, you know, you're going to be... Now, who do you think is behind this?
0: The RNC?
21: That's a good guess.
0: Okay.
21: Yeah. Another sound effect.
0: Boop, boop.
21: That was close. His own foundation.
0: Oh, okay. So it's a fundraising thing.
21: No. A PR team
0: no?
21: Is, no. A PR team is doing chest compressions on his presidential legacy so that this way he will be remembered as a great guy.
0: That's it?
21: Yes.
0: They don't want money out of this?
21: Nope. It's a new playback.
0: Just want people to think.
21: He's getting a glow up.
0: He's that fond of him?
21: He was really, really a great guy. You know, so Watergate gets cool because somebody added some bass. Okay. I mean... Did you hear that Nixon bumped into Gerald Ford in a hallway once?
0: Oh, did he now?
21: Yes. And he said, oh, pardon me. And Ford did.
0: But I'm bumped.
21: Yes, that was a good one.
0: Yeah, he was impeached. Are they just they glossing over that part?
21: Yeah, well, that is not part of the whole PR routine.
0: Interesting.
21: He was just a great guy.
0: Sure, absolutely.
21: Now, the interesting one is, who's paying for all this? Because, you know, it takes money to do those videos.
0: Well, you said the foundation. Well, what does it take? You go on Fiverr and hire someone for $500 to make it, make an edit of it?
21: Oh, Fiverr. Yeah, you can imagine. We need you to take President Nixon and mix him with this rapper and put him up on a pedestal.
0: No problem. Give me 24 hours.
21: I'll get it all done, says somebody in India.
0: Bangladesh.
21: All right. Picture this. You're at work. Your phone buzzes. It's your kid's number. And, you know, this has happening. It's your kid's voice panic. Oh, I've been in an accident. I need money right now. Or they've been kidnapped. And of course, this is your child. You're going to move heaven and earth. But that's exactly what the scammers are counting on, because the criminals are now buying phone numbers and family details from, data brokers, companies you never heard of, and they sell it for like a stick of gum, honest to gosh. Then they grab 3 seconds of the kid's voice off a video. They clone it with AI, and then they make the phone call. 1 in 4 Americans have already gotten these phone calls, and some guy lost $15,000 protecting a kid who was never in danger. So you can't stop them from cloning a voice, but you can make sure that they don't get your number. And that's why using Cogni. They hit over 420 data brokers and forces them to delete all your personal information. They keep it gone. Here's the deal. 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All right, coming up, I have a great AI trick that you can use to see whether or not your little dog or cat is not feeling well. And, of course, we have your phone calls on the Kim Komando Show. 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
1: Question for you.
0: Yes.
1: So Lisa, the other night, she walked into the kitchen, opened up the pantry, and I mean, it looked like seven bombs went off. There was so much stuff.
0: Cereal.
1: And yeah. Unorganized. And then she grabbed a box and it was empty. Grabbed another box and it was empty.
0: That's frustrating.
1: And now we're just going down on the kids. Like, seriously, you got to help us out. So I took a picture with my phone. Mm-hmm. And I went to ChatGPT and I said, I want to organize this pantry. What's the best way to prevent kids from stacking things on top?
0: Lock it.
1: Throw away boxes. And, you know, it gave me some great ideas. But then at the bottom, it was four links to purchase products.
0: Yes.
1: And I was like, is this the future of artificial intelligence?
0: It is.
1: Is it going to be in every landscape of when we use AI or just when we're asking for advice and it can tie into products?
0: I think anytime it can tie into a product, it will. And what's interesting about that is I just got an email yesterday that said I was selected to participate in the beta for ads in ChatGPT.
1: Oh, well, lucky you.
0: I know. So I went to sign all up. And here's what the part that I thought was interesting is that so they had the company name filled out. They had my email address. And it said, you know, we need certain information about you in order to let you place ads into ChatGPT. And it said, while we are verifying you, it's okay. Just go ahead and place your ads.
1: Yeah, sure. Why not? It's Wild Wild West.
0: So I'm like, okay, not a problem. 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
10: Temperatures continue to hold steady in the 70s so far today, with mostly clear skies. We got a few clouds around the area, but nothing inhibiting that sunshine. Winds will continue to ramp up throughout the course of the day. We could see wind gusts in excess of 40 miles per hour this afternoon. In addition, all the sunshine will lead to temperatures getting up into triple digits by the late evening. So you want to make sure you're staying hydrated and taking all your heat safety precautions. Can't rule out a stray shower or thunderstorm. From News Channel 10, I'm meteorologist J.D. Ramkasoon.
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12: I do.
11: Okay, what is the biggest advantage for getting in a Waymo?
12: For me, it's like someone back in like the 1970s where they came to your house and then they installed cable television. And you're looking at something that you've always done, the way it's always been, and you see the future. It is literally the future. I had a conversation with one of my uncles like, I don't know, 6-7 years ago. And he is a computer genius. He runs a company's IT side. He knows everything there is to know. And he's sitting there going, there's no way. It's absolutely impossible to have a self-driving car. Do you know how many roads they have to map and how many times and how unsafe it is? And I'm like, we're doing it. It's the future.
11: Okay. I still have not gotten in a Waymo.
12: Which blows my mind.
11: Okay. I was close to getting in a Waymo. This close to getting in a Waymo. But I read about Elliot in San Francisco. Hello, Elliot. Thank you for being with us.
13: Hello.
11: So
13: thank you for having me.
11: So tell us what happened.
13: So just off the bat, like also, I agree. I think Waymo self-driving is the future. It feels like that little future that we all imagined as kids, which is fun. I just wanted to add to that. But my experience was a little bit freaky. I've taken Waymos in San Francisco a few times this year, and I've had no problems in the city, despite there being pictures and stuff of Waymo stopping in the street. But I was at an event in San Mateo with my fiance, and it was late at night, and we had to get home. It was going to take an hour. And one of the best things about Waymo is that people don't know is that you can connect your Spotify and you can have karaoke in the car.
11: Now that's the future.
13: Like, amazing. That is the future. That we can sing all the songs we want. So we were singing along, and we looked for some Ubers and Lyfts before that to see if there were any available, but it was late and no one was picking up and there was long wait times. So like, why not do the Waymo? But it goes on the highway, and we haven't done that before. So we decided to get the Waymo and give it a test, and everything was going okay. And then we got to a junction and we saw that there was a backup. So it was like, is there a crash? What's going on? There's a huge queue, a traffic jam, as we call it in the UK. And it turns out there's construction on the freeway. And so as we get onto the freeway, everyone's merging to the left. They're trying to get into the left lane. And the Waymo suddenly starts acting a little bit weird. It goes from its like smooth automated driving to a little bit jerky and a little bit freaky. And on the screen flashes, this ride is being monitored. Please strap up and we're going to pull over. And we're like, okay, this is interesting. I don't know what's going on here, but it still was trying to merge left. But I liked it. It was a weird moment because Waymo has this very like smooth operation. Like it never feels like a human's driving it, which is like good in a way. It feels very like, I don't know, it feels very safe. But this time it was moving quite erratically, almost like someone was controlling it. I don't know if they were or were not. And then suddenly, out of the blue, it felt like a scared animal. It started changing its direction to go right. So it started weaving through cars slowly. Oh. And then on the right-hand lane was a construction lane. So there were lights and signs and there were cones. The Waymo goes through the cones, speeds up to highway speeds on this construction lane. At this point, me and my fiance were like, well, this is the way we're going to go, isn't it? Like, this is it. We're done. We don't know what's happening here. It is going full speed down this construction lane. We can see trucks and lights and everything, people working on the road in the distance, and it wasn't slowing down. Suddenly behind us, we hear a siren and the highway patrol shouting, stop, Waymo, stop, Waymo. It didn't stop.
11: How frightening.
13: And at this point, we're like, I don't know what I can do. I don't know if I can even jump in the front of this and it's going to do it into the front of the car and do anything. I don't know what to do. We can't. The doors are locked. No one's picking up on the screen. You can hit a call support. No one was picking up. And eventually, actually, it got to the people and the construction where people were caving the road or something, and it did slow down and it weaved through all of them over some potholes, what they were fixing, and then pulled off into a neighborhood where eventually, finally, at the nick of time, someone reached down and said, hey, are you okay? Where were you a minute ago?
12: Gosh. So wait a minute. Once you got through the construction, the cops just let you go?
13: Yeah, no one followed us off the highway. Like once we were off the junction, they were gone.
11: That was California Highway Patrol. Sure. Just the highway.
13: Yeah, I think so.
12: But they knew it was a Waymo, so they knew no one was going to be held responsible.
13: I guess that's what it must be. I thought at least we'd get out the car and we'd be told off. I don't know. I didn't know at that point. I was like, is this our fault?
12: No, it's not your fault.
11: Yes. What did I do?
13: You don't know. You're like getting chased. It's like, what's happening?
11: Okay. So it pulls off to the side and then do the doors open?
13: Yeah. So the operator came on and was like, hey, from what I could witness of the last few minutes, it looks like it was a stressful moment. We're like, yes. And they're like, do you want to get out of the car? We're like, yes. They're like, are you sure you don't want to continue the ride? We're like, absolutely not. Eventually we called an Uber. We got an Uber and drove us home. But yeah, that was.
11: And then Waymo contacted them with a $50 gift card.
12: Oh, 50? You think it was that high?
13: Three free rides up to 40% off. You're not wrong.
11: Oh, 40% off.
12: Wait a minute. Three free rides up to 40% off?
13: Wait, no, hold on. Three free rides up to $40 each.
12: Oh, okay.
11: Up to $40 each.
13: For the traumatic.
12: Will you ever get in a Waymo again?
13: Probably not on the, I don't think they're allowed on the highway anymore, but no, probably not. Okay. Not anytime soon.
11: Well, see, so Elliot, thanks for being with us. And now this is why. I mean, what if this were to happen to me? Think of all the responsibility I have in my life.
12: What if you got an Uber driver who was drunk? Thank you. The silence. Oh, the silence.
11: I could say stop and pull over.
12: And he doesn't. He just keeps going.
11: No, he would drive because I'd call 911 right on my phone. I'd have Uber safety and we'd shut that guy right down.
12: Getting on the roads in America is not safe, right? You take risk.
11: Of course.
12: No matter if you're behind the wheel, if I'm behind the wheel, or if a robot is behind the wheel. It's not, you're taking a risk, no this matter
11: guy,
12: where.
11: You can't even say that. This guy was blowing through a construction zone.
12: I can Google search right now all the accidents that happened in the
11: he was driving through the construction zone.
12: Right.
11: Okay.
12: Well, we've seen stories where people drive Bentleys through the toll bridges and drive off the side of it.
11: I'm not even going to go there.
12: This is not the definition.
11: Yeah, you know what? I was this close to going in Waymo. This close. And then I'm sitting there. I'm listening to Elliot. And once again, I'm saying, you know what? I know too much about technology.
12: You're part of the fear machine. We're never going to put a caller on that says, hey, I took a Waymo last night. It was fine. Thanks, Rob. Appreciate the call.
11: I am so pro technology. You can't say that.
12: So why are you so against this?
11: Because I know how computers operate. I have a degree in computer science. I mean, I know this. I know things that glitch out. This was obviously a glitch.
12: You've also met crazy people, yet you get on the road with them every single day.
11: But I'm not in the car with them.
12: I don't get it.
11: That's just not it. Not getting in Waymo.
12: It's amazing technology.
11: Maybe I should try the Amazon car.
12: I've been in the Tesla self-driving.
11: I would never do that.
12: I knew that was going to set you off.
11: Never.
12: When I was in Las Vegas, I went from the Strip to my buddy's house in the suburbs, and the driver was like, hey, I want to do self-driving. You guys mind? We said no, and we just watched it the whole way, all the driving.
11: You know, you can't do that. You have 5 kids.
12: I'm alive.
11: Yeah.
12: I made it.
11: Hey, if you're looking for a simple tech upgrade you'll use every single day, let me tell you about Raycon's Everyday Earbuds Classic. 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Do you know with pets they have something called grimace scales?
12: No.
11: You didn't? I didn't know that either.
12: That's the purple thing from McDonald's. Grimace.
11: What was that? What is that guy called?
12: Grimace. Yeah.
11: Is it Grimace? No, yeah. It's not Grimace.
12: Yes, it is.
11: I can't remember the last time.
12: Someone, please back me up. See,
11: is it? Okay, it's Grimace.
12: Oh, I got people in the booth telling me you're right.
11: I told you it was Grimace.
12: Stop.
11: So there's a Grimace scale, and that vets use, and so now AI can look at your pets. They say with a 95% accuracy, and say whether or not your cat or dog is not doing well.
12: Like health-wise.
11: Yes. So what you do is you take a video of your pet's face, and then you open up ChatGPT or Gemini or Claude or whatever, and you say, here's my cat or dog, based on the veterinarian grimace scales, check for any signs of pain. Tell me what you notice, if I should call my vet, and don't reassure me if you're not really that sure. So I tried it on Abby.
12: Did it say go to the vet?
11: No. It said Abby was content.
12: Oh, okay. And not happy, just content.
11: She was just sitting around.
12: You know what would make Abby happy?
11: What?
12: She took her in a Waymo.
11: No. You know what? Abby loves Bella. But sometimes Bella gets annoying. So I think...
12: That's how all siblings are.
11: So I think it was... I mean, I was coming down the stairs, and Abby was waiting at the bottom, and Bella was walking right next to me. And so as soon as Bella, like, gets off the stair, Abby, like, pounces on her, I'm so ticked off
12: of you. Who do you think you are?
11: So anyway, if you missed that prompt, make sure that you sign up for our free newsletters, because it's going to be the lead story in the newsletter on Tuesday.
12: Oh, nice.
11: So that's at getkim.com to sign up. And if you do your cat, just know they might want a second opinion, because a cat scan.
12: Oh, gosh. That was awful.
11: Hey, we have more of your phone calls coming right up.
12: So bad.
11: Wouldn't it be something if neither company that pioneered smart glasses ends up the leader in AI glasses? 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

0: 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Back to the phone calls we go with Cindy in Houston, Texas. Hi there, Cindy.
1: Hi, Kim. How are you?
0: I'm great. Thanks for your call today. So you sent me a note, and it was amazing.
1: Right.
0: I was so excited that I want you to tell everybody the story.
1: All right. I'll be happy to. Thanks for helping my brother save a ton of money on his medical bill. He had an ablation done at a facility as an outpatient, and he had a few little complications, and they decided to keep him overnight. And he was hit with a huge, almost $200,000 bill. So I had read your, I believe it was in Splash of AI, I read about having ChatGPT help with going through your itemized bill. And I have a healthcare background, so I thought it was really great. So anyway, when I heard from my brother that he got such a high bill, I told him exactly what you said to do. I gave him exact verbiage from your Splash of AI, I do believe, and told him to get his itemized bill and then to go to ChatGPT and explain he needed review. And he got back an excellent review of multiple duplicate charges, multiple wrong ICD-9 codes, comments on the facility charge, which was alone $92,000. And so he decided he wanted to send a letter. And then ChatGPT actually even told him, you know, here's what you need to tell him when you send a letter. He sent the letter to the CFO of the facility, and he also sent it to his insurance company. And what he got back was something that helped save him $46,000. So
0: isn't that ridiculous?
1: I couldn't believe it. And what happened was there were so many different ICD-9 codes that were wrong, duplicate charges, so many things on his bill. When I saw it, I couldn't believe it. And so they reviewed everything and all of the charges from the hospital, with the exception of the facility fee. They knocked that charge from 90-something thousand down to around 40-something thousand, and they paid 46 on that 90-something thousand. My brother only had to pay $3,900, which met his deductible for the year.
0: Wow.
1: A catastrophic medical billing. And now all he has to do is he and the hospital are still talking about the facility fee, which was more than double what normally charged. But, $46,000 just from doing exactly what you said to do with ChatGPT, reviewing that itemized bill.
0: Wow.
2: What did that probably take, like 5 minutes?
0: That's it.
1: Yeah, I got an email the other day that said, hey, thanks for your help. I said, don't thank me, thank Kim.
0: Sign up for the free newsletter, buddy.
1: Absolutely, well, yeah. And in fact, you did. You got a new fan now.
0: Well, that, you know, that is just amazing. I mean, you know, think about that. Like, you know, $46,000 saved on a medical bill. They say that 80% of all medical bills have errors.
2: Well, wouldn't we say that insurance companies have got to be doing this on the back end as well?
0: I would think so. I would hope so.
2: Yeah, because they're the ones saving the money in the long run.
0: For sure. Cindy, thanks for your call today, and also thanks for your note that you sent me. I appreciate that. Gene in Minneapolis, welcome aboard, Gene. It doesn't look like you're having a good day. I see instead of saving money, it looks like you've lost, what, almost 60 grand?
2: Whoa.
3: Yeah, just about. Yeah, it's got me tied here. So I'm happy to talk to you.
0: Yeah, so what's going on?
3: So this usually happens before a three-day weekend. I'll start getting texts from my bank that says, here's your code to get into your account, and I'll get them repeatedly. And the first time, it took me about three or four times to realize, hey, somebody's trying to get a code. This isn't mine. So this was like on a Friday evening. And to start with, I'm a professional fiduciary. I'm a conservator, attorney in fact, trustee, that kind of thing. So I have a lot of accounts in several mm-hmm. banks. So they had moved some money from one account to another of my clients. And, of course, by then I couldn't get to the bank until Tuesday. They weren't answering the phones or anything. And so

0: by the time I got into the bank, $57,000 had been taken from one of my client's accounts.
1: Oh, jeez.
0: Yeah.
1: All right. So let's talk about what might be going on, okay?
0: Okay, great.
1: They like to pick weekends because they know that nobody's working on Monday. And they like to do it on a Friday because a lot of times there are skeleton crews, working at banking and financial facilities because it's a three-day weekend.
2: Also, they need the money to party.
1: Where is that? But what you need to do is to, you need to run a full scan and probably do a factory reset because I don't know what's on that machine. But there could be an info stealer. They could have cloned your email. You can look at some of your email rules to see if they're forwarding any type. If there could be like you get an email in and they will set a rule that will automatically forward that email to them. But there's just like too many possibilities to say, Gene, this is the only thing that could be happening at this particular moment. So that's why what I would do is of course, with the banking facilities is make sure you have a different recovery channel for each of the ones. Get rid of the two-factor authentication codes. Use an authenticator app instead. So that's on your phone. So these codes are not even going to your email. You're not getting the recovery requests by email. It's going straight to an authenticator app. But you do need to run a full scan, which is not a fun position to be in because, this stuff gets on your machine, and it's a nightmare.
2: But if you don't do something about it, next weekend or the weekend after, it's going to repeat itself.
1: Yeah, and then if you're dealing with clients' money, that's not a good thing to do.
2: Not at all.
1: If we're looking at $60,000, who knows how much other monies that could be hanging out there.
2: Is that protected? Is that money that was stolen?
1: Hopefully it is.
2: Insured?
1: By the bank?
2: I would think so.
1: I mean, hopefully, but it really falls on our, on us to make sure that we're doing everything that we can, that we're all protected. Gene, I know I just spit out a whole bunch of stuff, but in retrospect, just go buy a brand new computer. Don't use that one again. I wish I had better news for you. Speaking of, we have a quick tip about identity theft I need to pass along here on the show.
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All right. So we talk about identity theft, but in so often we see that, oh, this data breach and this data breach, it sort of becomes white noise after a while. But if you ever want to wonder, like, what should I do to make sure that I'm not in a position where somebody can steal my identity or what happened in a data breach? Your first step is to always just call your bank and freeze your account, whatever could be out there that with that credit breach. And also be sure to file a fraud report with all four credit bureaus in case you see any fraud on a routine credit report. And yes, I said four, in case you're wondering. Yes, we have the links to all four over at commando.com. And if you haven't already, hey, listen, we just heard from Cindy, who her brother saved 50 grand by getting our free newsletters. You should subscribe too right now at getkim.com. With

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4: Under pressure. I'm Angelo Bavaro, Fox News. The U.S. and Iran exchanging more blows in the Persian Gulf, extending fighting around the Strait of Hormuz into a third day.
5: We're tracking developments out of the Middle East today. The United States conducting a new round of strikes against Iran in response to the IRGC targeting shipping vessels in the Strait of Hormuz. According to U.S. Central Command, a variety of different targets were hit, including military surveillance sites, radar systems, communication systems, drone storage facilities, and mine layer capabilities. Now, the president posted to Truth Social shortly after the strike, saying United States aircraft just struck Iranian missile and drone storage locations and coastal radar sites for violating the ceasefire agreement again. It is very possible that they will never learn. The president goes on to say, there may come a point when we are no longer able to be reasonable and will be forced to militarily complete the job that we very successfully started.
4: Fox's Trey Yingst, Iran launching missiles in retaliation. The death toll in Venezuela, expected to keep climbing after devastating back-to-back earthquakes, it now stands at least 1,400.
6: It has been a terrible week here, more than 72 hours after these twin earthquakes. Destruction as rescue workers try to pull anybody who may still be alive from the rubble. There is a city block right now that is cornered off, and military, police, rescue workers all working under one command, trying to save whoever they can. And unfortunately, Fallecidos is at 43. That's the amount of people that they've pulled from these three buildings. There is an excavator on top of the rubble, a 17-floor condo building that has fully collapsed. And unfortunately, there are so many stories of people who lived here and are unaccounted for.
4: Fox's Nate Foy. Today marks the start of the knockout round at the World Cup. South Africa and Canada match up at 3 p.m. Eastern. 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
4: Texas Democrats are gathering in Corpus Christi this weekend for their state convention. All ahead of the upcoming midterms, it comes as Democratic Congressman James Tallarico and Republican Attorney General Ken Paxton remain locked in a tight Senate race. Texas Governor Greg Abbott joining Fox and Friends weekend to react.
9: To what Tallarico stands for, what the Democrats on the entire party ticket stand for, are antagonistic to the values of the state of Texas.
4: President Trump says he will campaign in Texas for Paxton. Former Vice President Kamala Harris has endorsed Tallarico. President Trump backed Louisiana Republican Julia Letlow, defeating state treasurer John Fleming in Saturday's primary runoff. Letlow is vying for the seat against soon-to-be-vacating Senator Bill Cassidy.
10: Tonight, Louisiana sent a clear message that they want a candidate to represent them in the Senate who will always put America first and never turn her back on Louisiana voters.
4: Cassidy voted to convict the president on impeachment charges back in 2021. President Trump canceled the signing of the 21st Century Road to Housing Act, claiming that he will not pass it until Congress passes the Save America Act. In an interview with NBC Meet the Press, Republican Senator Roger Marshall says that move by the president is necessary in order to pass a bill that would protect the integrity of America.
11: This is classic Donald Trump negotiation style. He's going to grab every leverage point he can, and this is one to get the bigger priority to cross the finish line, and that's election integrity.
4: The Save America Act would require voters to prove their citizenship. The act has been rejected by Democrats who claim that that bill would prevent millions of Americans from accessing the polls who may not be able to access their legal documents. I'm Angelo Bavaro, and this is Fox News.
12: Randall County Sheriff's deputies arrested 20-year-old Darian Dominique Cash Friday morning at 6:16 a.m. for tampering with physical evidence with intent to impair. Deputies arrested Delilah Erica Zarate, age 44, Friday morning at 6:51 for burglary of a habitation with intent to commit a felony, terroristic threat on a family or household member, and possession of a controlled substance, penalty group 3, less than 28 grams. Bond was set at $1,500. 29-year-old Damian Goodwin was arrested Friday morning at 7:03 for pedestrian in the roadway. Bond was set at $500. Get more local news all weekend long at KGNCAM.com. Also, when you follow us on Facebook at KGNCAM. Here is your Sunday National Weather Service forecast. There is a heat advisory in effect for Hutchinson County and Paladero Canyon. Today, mostly sunny. Look for a high around 105 degrees. South winds at 15 to 25 with gusts to 40 miles an hour. For tonight, partly cloudy, windy, a low of 72. Then on Monday, partly cloudy, windy, and a high around 101 degrees. And that's a look at your Sunday National Weather Service forecast.
13: Everywhere you look, everywhere you turn, somebody is once again putting a camera in front of our face.
14: That's not true.
13: Really?
14: They're not everywhere.
13: They are everywhere.
14: No, they're not.
13: Okay, smile. Hi. Google Home. You have Google Home?
14: Yeah.
13: Do you like it?
14: I do, yeah. I think it works really well.
13: What's the best part?
14: Well, I mean, we've had it forever.
13: So you're not going to change?
14: No, and I also have YouTube Music, and so it tied in, so I don't have to
13: so
14: add
13: So you're
14: any.
13: In that whole Google infrastructure ecosystem.
14: When it comes to the home, yeah, absolutely.
13: Well, they have a new upgrade coming.
14: And am I going to hate it?
13: The cameras will now recognize you by your body size and the color of your clothes. But
14: now,
13: they say your face is hidden.
14: I love when they say that. They're like, we understand you think this is going to be an invasion of your privacy, but we've covered your left eye with an emoji.
13: It's amazing.
14: You no one will know who it is.
13: No, I would never know.
14: But I have the minis. So those don't have cameras, right?
13: Well, you know what? When you upgrade, because those are going to be, they're going to be discontinued quite soon.
14: Well, because they don't have cameras and
13: exactly.
14: They can't collect enough information.
13: I mean, they're going to say, like, you know, do you want us to support them forever? We can't do that.
14: What are you talking about? I know you bought 8 for your house, Andrew, but guess what? You got to buy 8 more.
13: So basically, your Google Home, and you have to sign up for the premium edition for this, by the way, will see your silhouette.
14: But they already do that with your voice. They already know, like the speaker in my bedroom knows my voice.
13: Of course it does.
14: And when other people try to use that speaker, they struggle sometimes because it is looking and listening for my voice.
13: But think about this. This is like gym goals. I mean,
14: exactly. I got to lose 20 pounds. My AI keeps looking at me.
13: It looks at you and go like, ooh, what happened to you? You better be stop eating the bonbons. Oh, that reminds me of a story.
14: The weather outside is 73 degrees, chubby.
13: Yes. It's kind of the same thing is that I met my friend Mary for lunch.
14: Uh-huh.
13: And so she rode her bike over and I said, I'll just, you know, it's like 4 miles away. I said, I'll just go for a run and I'll meet you there for lunch. So I get there. And she looks at me and she goes, "What happened to you?" And I said, "What are you talking about?" She's like, "You've been eating too many bonbons sitting at that desk."
14: Are you serious? She called you overweight?
13: And I said, "What are you talking about?" She goes, "Turn around. Your butt is like as big as Kim Kardashian's." And I'm like, "Oh." And I said, "Oh, wait." So I'm like, I had like a zipper pocket in my running shorts. Oh. And I pulled out like a pair of glasses, my keys.
14: Oh, it's just your accessories.
13: My water bottle.
14: She had a little fanny pack on your fanny.
13: Exactly. And I'm like, she's like, "Never wear those shorts ever again. Never, ever." But back to the Google Home camera.
14: Right.
13: It has an additional trick that I'm going to tell you about in just a second.
14: All right.
13: Because
14: I like how you use the word trick.
13: It is
14: seems
13: a trick.
14: Like it's going to be stealing my information some way, somehow.
13: That's Google.
14: Of course they are.
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14: mm-hmm.
13: but now it says it can identify sounds and alert you.
14: What kind of sounds? Remember, I have one of these in my bedroom.
13: You might want to move it. Just saying. Because it's not just motion that it detects now. It could be a dog barking.
14: Oh, okay.
13: An alarm blaring.
14: Sure, those are safe.
13: Footsteps at 2 in the morning.
14: Still PG, gotcha.
13: Anything else
14: oh.
13: that you might be doing?
14: Yeah, we might be unplugging that one.
13: Okay. So what you can do is open the Google Home app, find familiar face detection. You can turn that off. And but you also have to pay for Google Home Premium to get these other things.
14: Oh, well, then I'm not paying for it. All good.
13: Yeah, but you know what?
14: I just wanted to turn on the lights.
13: Yeah, sure.
14: That's it.
13: It's going to be playing back, and you're like, oh, what was that?
14: No, we move along.
13: And just
14: carry on.
13: Oh, you know, the camera would get arrested and be charged with battery.
14: Oh. Mm. We didn't need that.
13: Yeah, we did.
14: There's no batteries in it. There's 0 batteries in a Google Home. It plugs into the wall.
13: We were talking about cameras.
14: Do you understand that that joke does not work?
13: Okay. It worked for me.
14: Okay.
13: I'm laughing.
14: All right, fair enough.
13: And sometimes I sit back and I think to myself, how can you ever be so incredibly funny?
14: Mm.
13: I look in the mirror. I'm like, gosh, you are so talented.
14: Really? That's interesting.
13: Nobody else does it.
14: Yeah, so I figure someone got it.
13: Because after all, it's the Kim Komando Show. It's the nation's largest, best, biggest show about all things digital. And award-winning, too. Andrew and I were talking about this during the break. That you know, I just happen to be in the National Radio Hall of Fame.
14: That's very impressive.
13: And I'm in the ASU Hall of Fame.
14: That's also impressive.
13: The Arizona Broadcasters Hall of Fame.
14: Look at this. You're in all these Halls of Fames.
13: And you're in none.
14: No.
13: Okay.
14: The Hall of Fame just means you've been around for a while.
13: Oh.
14: You can't be.
13: Ouch. Oh, gosh. That one just like went right into me.
14: Only because it's accurate.
13: Andrew Babinski
14: yes.
13: joining us once
14: Hi,
13: again.
14: Kim.
13: All right. So we just talked about Google Home. Now imagine you go to the supermarket.
14: Mm-hmm.
13: And you have the cart. And the cart is now called, they're called caper carts. It tracks every aisle that you go to, gives ads and coupons based on the products that you're next to. Okay. It looks like an Amazon store cart. It has a ton of cameras, weight sensors, a touch screen, a location sensors. It says AI is trained on more than 1.6 billion online grocery orders and a decade of grocery expertise to get this right. And when you're all done, the screen comes up and says, are you sure you have everything that you need?
14: Sure.
13: If you want to pay, you could pay for it right on the cart.
14: Okay.
13: And so you don't have to worry about, you know, taking things out of the cart, right. Which is kind of archaic when you think about it.
14: Well, but I got to load it into my car then with no bags?
13: Well, you probably, like, bring your own little bags.
14: Oh, okay.
13: Because, you know, in California, they charge you, like, 25 cents a bag.
14: It's down to that price? I thought it was 75 cents last time I was at CVS in California. It was ridiculous.
13: Yeah. Well, yeah, that's because you get the long receipt with it.
14: It's true. That's the whole tree right there.
13: Now, of course, you know, it's tracking you.
14: Of course, yeah.
13: Have a problem with that?
14: No, I'm not in my home. I'm at Fry's or Safeway or Albertsons. It's their home. Whatever they want to do is fine.
13: But they are going to be selling everything that you bought. I mean, but wouldn't it be funny if, like, the cart came, like, you know, you're like loading things into the cart, and then the cart speaker says, hey, fatty, put the M&Ms back.
14: Okay. Are you sure? Are you sure? You know, there's half a calorie box right next to it. You can get that one. I actually, I'm a Costco and a Sam's Club member.
13: Oh, both.
14: Yes.
13: Oh.
14: I get them for free. I'm not trying to brag. But I was at Sam's Club because, I don't know, we were getting meat or something. And they don't have checkouts anymore at my Sam's Club.
13: Oh, is it all just scan and go?
14: It's a huge archway. There's three huge archways before you leave, and you have to scan everything on your app while you're shopping, and then you pay for it on the app while you're shopping. And then when you walk through, it confirms that you are a customer that has paid, dings, and you're on your way.
13: How do they figure out if, like, somebody's stealing something?
14: They have people at the door, and the archway has got sensors, detectors, cameras, everything. So they're counting all the items in your cart that matches the receipt on your phone before you leave.
13: So you don't have that person at the end of Costco that, like, looks at you and
14: they,
13: like,
14: still have
13: checks
14: that.
13: Every
14: box. The worthless person who goes, oh, 1, 2, 3, 4, 5, I'm pretending that I'm important, but really this is just some sort of optical security measure. Yeah, they still have those as well.
13: Yeah, which, you know, have you ever been stopped by them, like, where they're like, oh, like, you're supposed to have 17 items, but there's, like, 22 items in the cart. And right. I'm like, you didn't count right.
14: I was told this was actually for our benefit, why they're at the doors at Costco. Because sometimes the people forget to put things in your cart, and they want to make sure that you're not forgetting anything. But my bigger point was, with the whole Sam's Club thing, this is something Amazon tried years ago and failed at.
13: Maybe they had everybody in the Philippines,
14: yeah, they had
13: or Indonesia, where they were.
14: Watching you shop with a cash register. But Sam's Club has actually pulled it off.
13: Which is, I think that's pretty amazing.
14: It was. It was seamless. It literally was seamless.
13: But that's another data tracking point.
14: Yeah, whatever. So, like I said, I'm not in my house. I'm in public.
13: So Tim Cook came out, CEO of Apple, and he told the Wall Street Journal that price hikes are unavoidable because of all the chips, the prices are going up higher.
14: Apple product price hikes?
13: Yes. And now they say it could be up to $400 more.
14: For a cell phone?
13: Yeah, so
14: we're not used to that.
13: So the iPhone Pro could come in at nearly $1,500.
14: Here's the problem, though. You're going to raise the price by $400, but it's going to be the same exact phone that I already have. I think that's going to hurt them.
13: It may have a different lightning port.
14: Oh, I forgot.
13: Remember when they got rid of the...
14: Where's my credit card? I can just pull it out now.
13: Do you remember when they got rid of the home button? We were like, oh my gosh, there's no home button.
14: My dad was one of those people. He switched just because he wants a physical button.
13: And then they got rid of, what was it, the headphone jack.
14: Yeah, they did get rid of the
13: headphone. And everybody was like, oh.
14: Now, you can't make fun of that. I am one of those people because I like to charge my phone and listen to things at the same time. And this is going to be weird and this is really specific. I fall asleep with headphones in. And if I had the wired ones, when they fell out in the middle of the night, it's no big deal. They're just laying there right on the phone. Now, every single morning, I wake up at 4 a.m. to go to work. Lisa's still asleep. And I'm in the dark trying to find my AirPod that's somewhere in the bed. I missed the headphone jack.
13: You know what? That's an excuse. You're just trying to take touch with
14: Google, you saw nothing.
13: I sure. I'm just looking for my AirPod.
14: Whoops-a-daisy.
13: That's all it is. Laptop prices are going up, too. All because of chips. Let's go back to Google. They just dropped the Android 17 Pixel. And this is interesting now. The Pixel Watch It has all these safety tools built in, which I use as an Apple Watch.
14: You do. You're a fangirl.
13: It can detect a car crash, a hard fall. But now here's the thing. The watch can now detect if there's no pulse.
14: What is it going to do?
13: Calls 911.
14: You're dead.
13: It's calling 911 for you.
14: You need a pulse to read the watch to tell you you don't have a pulse.
13: Apple doesn't have that trick yet.
14: It's worthless.
13: You know, I didn't want to be cynical. But when I saw that, I get the whole press release from Google. It's like, it does this, it does this, and it will detect if you have no pulse.
14: What's going to send me a text message? You're dead. Just want you to know, you won't see this, but you're dead.
13: That's awful.
14: Well, that's what happens.
13: And you know what? It comes up with a little, like, a little skeleton.
14: The skull emoji.
13: Yeah, the skull emoji right there. Oh, that's awful.
14: Thank goodness they put that in their new watches.
13: You know, I love cars.
14: Yes, you're a car guy.
13: I do. I love cars. I ordered a new car. I'm not going to get into it, but I ordered a new car, and it's purple.
14: You're not going to get into it?
13: No.
14: You brought it up so you could bring it up.
13: No, I'm not going to get into it, but because I have to get rid of one car and I'm going to get a new car, but you know, and
14: it's purple.
13: Yeah,
14: you're just asking for tickets.
13: No.
14: Yeah,
13: it's purple.
14: Cops see a purple car and they go, "Oh, that person has money. Let me go ahead and pull over."
13: Versus a red car.
14: Same thing. Red, purple. If you got white or black, you're safe.
13: Yeah.
14: Or gray.
13: Gray. Yes.
14: You're part of the plebes.
13: Or crap brown, that might be it too.
14: I love the brown cars.
13: I don't like brown cars at all. And green? Oh, I hate green cars.
14: There's not a ton of green cars, but they have some really nice browns. I don't know why I don't like them.
13: Jeff Bezos is backing a company called Slate Auto.
14: Okay.
13: Have you heard about this?
14: Mm-mm.
13: Slate Auto.
14: Oh, is this the buildable truck?
13: Yes.
14: Yeah,
13: yes.
14: I've seen this.
13: It's a 2-seat electric pickup. Has no radio. Windows you have to crank up and down. Remember that? Rolling up the windows, rolling down the windows. No touchscreen. It only comes in one color, gray.
14: To start, because this is very deceiving, that it's all of these basic things to make it affordable.
13: Yeah, you can pay extra.
14: And then when you're building your car, you're going to sit there and you're going to go, well, of course I want power seats. Of course I want power windows. And you're going to get to the price of a regular car by the end anyway.
13: Well, you can add a radio for $250.
14: Right.
13: Speakers for the radio.
14: It should be a combo set.
13: $150.
14: I got the radio this month. Hopefully in October we'll get the speakers.
13: But I can't hear my song, Dad.
14: And then a windshield. I can't wait.
13: The vinyl wrap for a different color is $500.
14: Okay. Right. And when you put on all these extras, you just get to the price of a regular car.
13: Well, it's about $25,000. And if you want to lock in your delivery now, cost you $300.
14: But the base model is $25,000?
13: By the time you get the stuff that you need, like the windshield.
14: See, this is ridiculous. It's just another car company. It's no different.
13: Allen Wrench is sold separately.
14: Your jokes are just so bad today.
13: Oh, they are not. They get worse.
14: Oh, God. Can't wait.
13: Oh, here. You ready for it?
14: Uh-huh.
13: Okay. About those hand crank windows.
14: Yes. What about those hand crank windows?
13: When a sheet of glass gets disrespected, it feels discomfort for up to 12 minutes. It's called window pain.
14: Oh, my God. That was like a 7.5-hour journey to get a punchline that wasn't even worth it.
13: I told you they could get worse. You didn't believe me.
14: You know, I stand corrected. You did a great job.
13: 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All right, coming up, we have our AI tool of the week that is amazing. What to do about those ghosts in your phone here on the Kim Komando Show. 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

0: 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All right, so what's going on in your tech world? We have a minute.
1: I saw the story here about kids asking AI before parents.
0: Yes.
1: And I have 5 kids. They go from 8 to 16. And this is so true with the older girls, 15 and 16. And if I have to hear, but ChatGPT says one more time, I'm going to go crazy. Because they don't understand that, A, it's all how you form a question when you're talking to ChatGPT.
0: And it hallucinates.
1: And it can be wrong. But they are arguing back to me with points from an AI.
0: Give me an example.
1: When it came to cooking something. And I was telling them, no, the way you want to do it is like this. And it was, nope, ChatGPT says to do this. ChatGPT, and I'm like, you're doing it wrong. Then I said, fine, do it your way. And they screwed it up. And now we're eating burnt dinner.
0: And you're like,
1: I hate the phrase, but ChatGPT says.
0: But ChatGPT says.
1: It does say. And it's a toaster. And you don't listen to a toaster. You listen to your parents.
0: Exactly.
1: But I do want to say, when it comes to this, the schools in Arizona, I don't know if this is the case, they have terrified the younger kids about AI. If you use AI to learn, you're cheating yourself. And it is ingrained in the younger ones.
0: Oh, I like that. And have you looked up what ChatGPT says about you?
1: No. Ooh, I don't want to know.
0: Scary. We have more of the show coming up.
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1: Here is your Sunday National Weather Service forecast. There is a heat advisory in effect for Hutchinson County and Paladero Canyon. Today, mostly sunny. Look for a high around 105 degrees, south winds at 15 to 25, with gusts to 40 miles an hour. For tonight, partly cloudy, windy, a low of 72. Then on Monday, partly cloudy, windy, and a high around 101 degrees. And that's a look at your Sunday National Weather Service forecast.
2: 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Before we start all the phone calls, I have to tell you, you know, sometimes I come up with this really genius stuff.
3: Okay. So far during the show, you've called yourself super intelligent, absolutely beautiful, and now you have amazing ideas.
2: I didn't say beautiful. I don't know where that
3: you
2: came
3: did.
2: From.
3: You said you look in the mirror and you say that.
2: I say, I'm so incredibly funny.
3: No one says that. Not even you. But go ahead.
2: So what you want to do is if your computer's acting up, whether you're on Windows or Mac, when you you download a report from your computer, a systems report, and then you upload that report to your favorite chatbot, whatever it is.
3: Right.
2: And you say, analyze this whole report and then tell me what's wrong with my computer. So this way you don't have to like take it to Best Buy or Geek Squad, sure, or anything like that. Because every PC and Mac, they do give these detailed reports. And so on Windows, it's like MS Info 32. On a Mac, it's called System Information. And you say, you know, you are a PC and Mac health expert. List anything critical, something that needs attention. You know, don't skip the critical stuff or the really bad stuff.
3: Is this going to find problems with, like, drivers? Or is this going to find viruses and malware?
2: No, it's going to find drivers.
3: Okay.
2: May find outdated software that you haven't used in a long time. Maybe you're running out of system resources. Maybe there's not enough free hard drive space to create RAM.
3: Okay.
2: When I ran it on my Mac, it actually was interesting. It said that I had remote access turned on. And I did have it turned on for when we had, I would let IT come in and fix it.
3: Oh, okay.
2: But I should have turned it off afterwards.
3: Sure.
2: So anyway, in case you need this prompt, it's over at commando.com. Kimberly in Raleigh, North Carolina. I bet you you are incredibly funny and beautiful too, based on that name.
4: Oh, absolutely.
3: She has. That was a good one.
4: I want to begin, Kim, by telling you, though, that I had been following you ever since 2000, I think it was. I used to get your newsletter. It was way back when we had a monitor and a dial-up and all that. But you used to, on your newsletter back then, you used to put little different websites. Mm-hmm. And I had quite a collection of your websites back then.
2: Yeah, we used to crash people's websites then.
3: Oh, yeah. You'd send it out and say, hey, yeah, go check this out. And everybody would.
2: Everybody would. We got some great advertisers that way, though. Over there.
3: That is true.
4: So I lost contact with you. And then a few years ago, I picked you up again. So I'm getting your newsletters. And I get them every morning, and I usually peruse through them to see what's interesting, what I can do to my laptop or my phone to, you know, help something, block something, whatever. And this, I guess it was late last week, this thing for photo enhancement came up. And I thought, you know, I have a picture of my grandmother and grandfather. They're my mom's mom and dad, and my mom was born in 1918. So, and this is taken before she was born, so you know it was old. It mm-hmm. was yellow, it was faded. I could tell who it was, but you couldn't really tell who it was. So I tried your AI thing, or the Gemini, whatever, and I literally gasped. I could not believe I saw my grandma, my grandpa, wow. and there was even somebody in the background that I never knew was there before. So I was so impressed by it, I tried it on my mom and dad's wedding photo. And my dad, I knew he was attractive, but that really brought out his attractiveness in that photo. And my mom just looked absolutely gorgeous. So that provoked me to write you an email to tell you that idea is just so fantastic. I've had so much fun.
2: Isn't that great? Isn't it?
4: Yeah.
2: It's so, you know, where that came from, I just in case you missed that in the newsletter, for all of our listeners and viewers, is that we have a group chat. And there's like 15 to 17 family members in this group chat. And my cousin Arlene, she was, I think, 2 years old when her father, my uncle, died in a car accident. And so it was his birthday. And so she was saying, happy heavenly birthday to Dad in the group chat.
4: Mm-hmm.
2: And then people started saying, Harold Jr. was a great guy and this. And then she put a photo in and she said, look how handsome he was. And you couldn't really see him in this photo because,
4: yeah.
2: I mean, it was from, I think this was in, I think he died in 1963. I wasn't even born yet. And mm-hmm. And then I put it in. I said, well, here, let me show you how handsome he is. And then I put it inside Gemini, and I gave it a specific prompt. And then I put it in the chat, and then everybody was like, I'm crying right now. And it's really something. I mean, we've always had tools to bring things back, but I think it was always out of our range.
3: Or you had to have a special skill. You needed to be trained to know how to get it to this. All you have to do now is copy and paste from a newsletter, and you've got perfect photos.
2: Yes.
4: Yeah. Yeah, and you don't have to pay for it either, which is even a better thing because I've had apps on the phone and, that say photo enhancement, but you got to pay a subscription. And I don't want to do that because I'm not going to be doing it every day. This with this Gemini.google.com, I think it is. you just plug into Gemini and plug your pictures in, copy and paste that little verbiage you have that I have saved on a little notepad on my desktop. And just put it in there, and it comes up like it was taken yesterday. It was just—it's amazing.
2: It really is. I mean, in this, it just absolutely works. Now, the reason why you want to use Gemini, and let me tell you, in case you need this prompt, it's over at commando.com. Is well, first of all, with Gemini, you have to use a specific prompt, like keep everything the same.
3: Right.
2: Okay,
3: nose will be upside down.
2: Yeah. Don't change a thing. Okay. ChatGPT stinks at this.
3: It does. Because I tried it.
2: Oh, you did?
3: Because we talked about this.
2: Yes.
3: I don't know if it was off air or on air last week.
2: Yeah.
3: And I tried it with some photos, and it was totally two different people in the photo.
2: Yes.
3: One of them was, I think, a llama. Like, that's how much ChatGPT does not respect the integrity of the original photo.
2: But if you have any old photos laying around, it's phenomenal.
3: It's really cool.
2: It is. It's very cool. And again, if you need that specific prompt, you want to head over to commando.com. All right. You know that glow that you see on people who just seem to radiate health? It's not just good lighting. It's what's happening inside their body. And one of the best kept secrets to looking and feeling amazing is collagen. You see, as we age, our bodies naturally produce less collagen, which can lead to wrinkles, thinning hair, brittle nails, feeling less flexible than we used to. But the good news is that you can support your body naturally. 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
2: All right, it's time now for our AI tool of the week. Can you do like a sounder for that? Okay, that was lame.
3: You said, could you? 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
2: Okay, we liked it. You know, you don't have to use Photoshop anymore. And no. You don't have to hire graphic designers. And I'm sorry if you're a graphic designer, but that's just the way the world is right now. Okay. Claude has this brand new design tool that if you haven't used it, and if you need to make a deck, if you need to make marketing materials, let's say you have the design for some type of prototype widget, something that you want to produce. It's really phenomenal. You just sign into claude.ai/design. You tell it what you need, a pitch deck, a website mock-up, whatever it is. And it actually goes through step by step. And it gives you, it asks you questions. Do you like this? Tell me what you want this. And literally in like 10 minutes, you have a whole redesigned whatever you give it.
3: But I thought Claude didn't do images. This has got to be brand new.
2: Oh, it's just brand new. That's what we're talking about.
3: Wow, because I've tried images before and it doesn't.
2: This is more not just images. This is more a design.
3: Okay.
2: I mean, so if you wanted to say, here's what my website looks like now, show me what it can look like.
3: But it does reproduce out images, yes, that you can then just translate to your website.
2: Right, exactly.
3: Okay.
2: But you might want to start, you might want to use Gemini for the images or ChatGPT for the images. But if you're like me and just a design fool, I mean, I don't know if you noticed what I'm wearing today, but like blue pants and a blue shirt and a white jacket and tan shoes.
3: Sure.
2: Okay. My brain does not work that way. I mean, I even told you before we came on the air today, I said, I wanted to wear this white jacket, but I couldn't figure out what to put on. So I took a picture of it with Claude. I said, Claude, what can I wear with this white jacket?
3: And it told you to put on the same color pants and shirt?
2: Yes.
3: You couldn't get there?
2: I told you, I'm a little challenged when it comes to design.
3: I can't talk.
2: But, I mean, look at you, schlub man. It's called Claude Design. We have a link to it over at commando.com. 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With everything being said about AI, you may be surprised to find that Google still controls 90% of the search market. Yes, I said 90%. In less than a year, its stock price has more than doubled. And so far, ChatGPT has not spelled the quick, predicted death of Google. In fact, I don't believe that Google will experience a quick death. Maybe not even a death at all. Now, there's no question that chatbots are an existential threat, so Google will pivot and adapt. And for the first time in 25 years, look for a major redesign with Google's AI as Google defends its dominance. 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

0: 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I love going to Sedona.
1: No, of course. Red Rocks.
0: It's gorgeous.
1: Downtown Sedona, have you been to the strongest vortex in the world?
0: I have not.
1: That's in Sedona. Coincidentally, square in the middle of a gift shop. But still, it is the strongest vortex in the world.
0: Well, joining us right now is Michael in Sedona.
1: No, of course. Red Rocks.
0: It's gorgeous.
1: Downtown Sedona, have you been to the strongest vortex in the world?
0: I have not.
1: That's in Sedona.

0: I guess one of my side gigs here was do a little bit of ride sharing. So I happened to have an incident where, went and accepted a ride that took me out from Sedona all the way out to the VOC, which is the Village Folk. And the fare was like $20, and I'm like, okay, hey, that's pretty good. So I head all the way out there, and I'm supposed to pick up somebody named Sam.
1: Okay.
0: So I get to the location, and I don't see a guy, but I do see an older lady, and she's like got a walker, she's holding the phone, she's got a bag in her hand, she's walking up towards my car, and I'm like wind down my window as she gets towards my passenger side, and I said, hello, are you Samantha or Sam? Are you looking to get a ride? And she goes, no. Are you a courier? And I said, no, I'm an Uber driver, and I'm supposed to be picking up somebody named Sam at this location. She goes, well, I don't know a Sam. So she starts walking by me, and I stop, and I step out, and she's talking to somebody, and, you know, I look at her, and I'm like, you know, is somebody trying to tell you to give somebody, you know, financial stuff or gift cards to a courier? And she goes, I'm not allowed to talk about it. It's confidential. I says, just stop where you're at. I says, that's a scam. Don't do that. And I was a police officer, 32 years, and I helped her back into her house, had her call the sheriff's department.
1: Good. That's great.
0: And sat with her and her husband. Her husband confirmed with their bank. And she goes and tells me, she says, you know, somebody from the bank called up, you know, the prior week and said their accounts had been hacked.
1: Oh.
0: And they managed to pry confidential information, you know, the account numbers, passcode numbers. And then so they had that. All they needed was the physical cards because she was going to turn over the banking cards to the courier. And I believe I was sent directly to that address.
1: Mm-hmm.
0: So the criminals were more than likely using the Uber platform
1: to collect
0: to hire an Uber to go to the house to be the pickup.
1: Wow.
0: Because you can text an Uber driver or you can call them.
1: Mm-hmm.
0: But I didn't have my phone with me. I left it in a car. I don't know if they were trying to contact me or not. But I do know that the pickup was supposed to go back to Sedona. So if that was the case and I was to pick up their, you know, their cards from the bank, I was going to drop them off somewhere in Sedona, or at least that's what who wanted me to do. But I didn't do that, obviously. I noticed what was going on.
1: Then it's like, okay, so who in Sedona was going to be doing
2: right.
1: the pickup?
2: It's not like it's offshore or in some country you never heard of. It's happening right down the street.
1: So they hired some.
0: Yeah
1: what they do
2: a
1: is
2: mule.
1: They hire a mule, and and then they're going to take that to maybe a you know, UPS store or whatever.
2: Or since it was a credit card, they would just have the number and the CCV on the back.
1: True. And then just take a pic and make it go.
2: Yeah, it's
1: Let
2: over.
1: It go. Wow, that's really something. Do you know how much money they were dealing with?
0: No, I didn't bother asking. I was glad that they able to stop something like that. It isn't the first time that's happened to me in my career, but I don't know. It felt good to help people again.
1: Well, it is. And, you know, thank goodness that you were there. Because who knows how much they would have lost, right?
2: Right. Other people wouldn't even been paying attention. They would have just taken the cards, made the delivery, did their job.
1: Yeah. But, you know, Michael, gold star for you today.
2: Absolutely.
1: Thank you for helping out that gal. Kristen in Jacksonville, you're up next. Hi there, Kristen.
3: Hello.
1: Welcome.
3: Hi. I was wondering how to use AI to assist with my mom's medical problem. She was diagnosed with a very rare mycobacterium, and when I search information on it, and it's in the eye, the cornea, and when I search information on it, I just get this multitude of stuff that may not apply, that, you know, is in a different area of the body, and I'm just wondering how to write a prompt in AI so that I can get the correct information back to see what kind of treatment there is. Is she getting the right treatment?
1: And it's phenomenal when you can do this. It really is. I don't know if you saw the story, but AI just solved 18 previously, they couldn't figure out what was wrong with these kids. 18 various diseases with children the other day. I mean, 18 diseases.
3: Awesome.
1: I mean, wow. And so now these kids are not sitting there going like, oh, we don't know what's wrong with you. Mm-hmm. Now we can do a treatment. First thing is that whenever you're doing a medical prompt, just know that, you know, none of these chatbots

0: or HIPAA compliant, right? You can turn on a temporary chat and also redact all your mom's personal information. Okay.
1: Okay.
0: And then you want to your first step is to always tell it what type of medical specialist do you need it to be. So, and then it will assume that persona. Say, you know, this is my mom. She's how old? These are her conditions. This is what the prognosis is. And I'm looking for alternative treatments, additional facilities to take her. Put everything in plain English, right, so we can understand it. Look for any clinical trials, any therapies that may be out of the box. Put it all on a list. And then also give me 10 questions that I can ask her current doctor that I may not have thought of before. So you're going to think of AI as your advocate, Kristen.
1: Okay.
0: And then you're going to go back and forth, back and forth, back and forth. And then what I would do at that point is I would take that report from, say, let's say you started ChatGPT. I would take that report and then I would paste it into Gemini. And I would say, this is what ChatGPT says. What do you think, Gemini? And then Gemini will come in and then I'd take that report and the ChatGPT report and I plug it into Claude and see what Claude says. And then from there, you're going to have three different opinions, but a lot more information that you can understand. And you should try it. Have you ever tried anything like that?
2: No. Anytime I ask ChatGPT about health, it just says go to the emergency room. So I've given up.
0: How can you tell if there's a stalker on your phone? Still to come here on the Kim Komando Show. 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

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The battery's dead by lunch. The data spikes for no apparent reason. There's apps.

0: that you don't remember. 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
4: People that allegedly took her.
5: Okay.
4: So we'll see where this one goes. But I hadn't heard anything about it for a long time.
5: No, it's just been the last few days.
4: Yeah.
6: Now, on with the countdown.
7: Scott Robbins, trifecta, top three of the day, and now number
6: two.
4: I read this story and I thought, holy cow, did you go to camp when you were a kid, by the way? A
7: couple of camps, yeah.
4: I never went to camp. I don't know other kids who did. But
7: like middle school?
4: New York City, it's a big deal to get your kids into summer camps because the parents are working and usually have aftercare programs.
7: Got it.
4: But you don't have that in the summer. But now they're looking at some of the price tags. This is ridiculous. These parents, one woman has three children, $33,000.
7: What?
4: Yeah, 10 grand a kid to get into this 2-week summer camp.
7: Oh my goodness.
4: 10 grand a kid. They're saying, well, this is preposterous, but it's New York. That's, you know, they charge whatever they want to charge, and they're getting it, apparently. I just can't imagine what that is.
7: It is 2 weeks, I guess. I mean, if it was $5,000 for 1 week, it would seem pretty expensive, but not crazy, I guess.
4: One parent is saying they're paying individually $28,000 for one kid to send them to a camp. That's a lot. I would.
7: And Mom Donnie's saying it should be free, right?
4: Oh, he'd love for it.
7: I'm sure.
4: Yeah.
7: Yes.
4: Yeah, I would just say.
7: Probably is coming in with that.
4: I would just say, we're going to turn the TV on and have the refrigerator stocked. I'll be home in 5 hours.
8: The countdown doesn't stop till we reach the
4: top.
8: Don't
4: start any fires or call anybody, okay?
7: The Scott Robbins trifecta, top three of the day.
6: And finally, one.
4: Los Angeles Mayor Karen Bass is freaking out, quaking a little bit in her boots. So many socialites are doing well. And she may not, in fact, be one of them. Now, here's the problem she's running into. She knows she's got a full-blooded socialist running against her.
7: Right.
4: You know? And now that Spencer Pratt is not involved in the race, everybody's sort of jockeying for his supporters, and they're sure as hell not going to vote for the socialist, are they? I wouldn't think so, anyway.
7: I wouldn't think so.
4: I would say if anybody's going to benefit, it'll be Karen Bass, but she's not taking it for granted. She's hired the firm that ran the Biden-Harris campaign to run her campaign.
7: No way.
4: Yes. I'm like, what are you doing?
7: That was a terribly run campaign.
4: It was a horribly run campaign. But she's got them in there now. She's replaced a team of professionals that worked with Barack Obama and one that worked for Kamala Harris. Sketch which one they took, the one that works for Kamala Harris.
7: Wow.
8: And there you have it.
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4: I got a sponsorship now, huh? That's nice.
7: Yes.
4: Oh, appreciate that.
7: Either that or the five was sponsored earlier and we missed it. I'm not quite sure. Scott, yes, heck yes,
4: don't
7: they are sponsoring
4: the trifecta.
7: They said, we want a piece of that Scott Robbins action.
4: That's right.
7: That's exactly right.
4: The award winning, yeah.
7: Hey, if you're going to try to go Dukes of Hazzard with your car, you got to make sure you can clear it all the way. Oh. 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

0: The Markley Van Camp and Robin Show. Jamie Markley. David Van Camp is out. He's back on Monday. There's Scott Robbins. David and Scott. Well, and me too sometimes, actually. Sweat. Middle of the night.
1: Yeah,
0: sleeping. No
1: I don't
0: good.
1: Like to sleep in the hot, sticky yuck.
0: A lot of times people are blaming, well, it's just the summertime. 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
0: So, news update. The Trumpster is speaking at the Faith and Freedom Coalition Conference. And he has a message for Senate Leader Thune.
1: I bet he does.
0: And the Senate GOP, you know, they're on vacation until July 13th.
1: Yeah, I know.
0: So they work hard for the American people.
1: Yeah, can't get the damn bill passed.
0: Yeah, this is his message.
2: And now we have to pass the Save America Act to protect our sacred American elections. Have to pass. Hard to believe, right? Hard to believe that we even have to fight for this. We have to fight for everything. Nothing comes easy. Nothing. All voters must show photo ID. Not so bad. Right? All voters must provide proof of citizenship. Is that so hard? And you're fighting the Democrats and a few Republicans who are doing a tremendous disservice to this country. We have a few Republicans that are fighting it. Lisa Murkowski of Alaska. You should call her and tell her to get on the ball. She'll never win another election, I can tell you. She has got to get, she's got to vote. It's called the Save America Act. It's voter ID, ideally photo ID, right?
0: It goes on from there. Just,
1: man, he's put them on notice.
0: Yes.
1: Yep.
0: I mean, it's just common sense.
1: I don't understand what the foot dragging is all about, though. I really don't.
0: Well, the message has got to be made clear. Because you're like a lot of people and just don't understand it at all.
1: I don't get it. I mean, I know there's some hesitation there.
0: Well, it's just not going to really do anything.
1: Voting blocks, yeah.
0: But still. All right, we got to get to Nimrods. Here we go.
3: When the going gets tough.
4: Damn it, this is too hard.
3: The dumb get dumber.
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6: I love the poorly educated.
0: All right. Nimrods in the News. We go to Fresno, California. For 19-year-old in his car. He's driving on Goldenrod Avenue north of Belmont in Fresno.
1: Oh.
0: And he's like, I think I can make it over this canal. Oh. Going Dukes of Hazzard style.
1: Oh, no.
0: Just good old boys. Never meaning no harm, Scott.
1: I'm
0: saying, gotta risk it for the biscuit, don't you?
1: He didn't make it, did he?
0: He did make it.
1: Oh, my gosh, really?
0: Made it over the canal.
1: Wow.
0: That's the good news. Bad news, he crashed into the opposite embankment.
1: Yeah.
0: And then rolled end over end. He did walk away. I mean, if he was really maimed, I wouldn't include it in
1: Nimrod. How's the General Lee? Is it going
0: to
1: be okay?
0: It looks total to me.
1: Oh, no.
0: Oh, it's total for sure. Yes, and that's Nimrod's in the news.

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5: Come on, smile. 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
6: Maybe he's not a smiler.
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6: Maybe he's just being a boy. 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
9: Jamie Markley, David Van Camp, and Scott Robbins.
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13: Lighten up, Francis.
9: This is the Markley, Van Camp, and Robbins Show. All right, let's do it. The Markley, Van Camp, and Robbins Show. I'm Jamie Markley. David Van Camp off today. He'll be back on Monday. There's Scott Robbins.
14: Yeah, man.
9: Okay. I know there's a socialist takeover of the Democratic Party, and we'll get to that.
14: Yes, there is.
9: But one of the big stories from yesterday was the Supreme Court handing the Trump administration a major immigration win.
14: Yeah, that was a big one.
9: Ruling that the Department of Homeland Security can move forward with ending temporary protected status, the old TPS, for roughly 350,000 Haitians and thousands of Syrians.
14: Here's the key word, and they need to look up the definition of this. Temporary. What that means? That means you can't stay as long as you want. It's temporary.
9: The court ruled that Congress gave the executive branch broad authority over temporary protected status decisions, and that federal courts generally cannot block those, even though they had tried.
14: Right, well, of course. Yes.
9: Okay. And yes, it's supposed to be temporary.
14: It's temporary. I mean, I don't understand that.
9: Many designations have remained in place for years and even decades.
14: Yeah, I know.
9: And so you had people reacting yesterday.
14: Well, the usual suspects reacted the way you would expect them to react, yes.
9: Yes.
14: Yeah.
9: You know, I played that funny little clip of Trump with the song, you know, the eating the cats and the dogs.
14: Yes.
9: All that sort of thing.
14: Mm-hmm.
9: I'm not even joking. In Springfield, Ohio, they had like a Haitian vigil and they sang. I'm serious.
15: And they belong to us.
9: Yeah. It was not everyone there was against the Supreme Court decision, but you know, some were. Okay.
14: What song is that?
9: I don't know what it is, but you know, that's what.
14: Take me home, eat my dog.
9: Maybe something like that.
14: Yeah, okay.
9: Oh, hey, by the way, and if you make some sort of joke about people eating the cats and the dogs,
14: yes,
9: you are in fact
14: racist.
9: How do I know that?
14: Of course I am.
9: PMS Now.
14: They said that?
9: Scarborough, Mika, they were out of their minds about it. And then they brought in Lisa Rubin, who is a political analyst for PMS Now.
14: All right.
9: And this is the way that went down.
0: There's racist coming out because Katie Miller posted on X yesterday that this was a great day for the dogs and cats of Springfield. When I read that at my desk, I literally gasped so loudly that half the reporters in my line of newsroom looked around to see what I was reacting to.
8: And we have a reminder, of course, it was Springfield, Ohio. That was the conspiracy theory ahead of the 2024 election that Haitians were attacking the pets of that hometown. Stephen Miller did
9: not attacking, eating.
14: Yeah, yeah. Well, attack first, eat later.
9: Sure.
14: Yeah.
9: Okay. And something that never happened, a gasp so loud, really?
14: Yeah.
9: Did you need a quiet place for someone making a joke? What did that sound like, I wonder?
14: Oh, yeah. Well, it didn't, but yes, you're right. It never happened.
9: And in typical PMS Now fashion... Oh, it's so racist. Let's bring in someone to talk about it. Guess who?
8: Miller did a victory lap yesterday. Other voices on the right, Megyn Kelly in particular, said some pretty loathsome racist things about this celebration, celebrating this decision. Speak to us about how you're feeling.
10: I think that it's clear that this is racist, and I don't think they tried to even be covert about it. What is troubling is that they went out of their way to underscore normalizing this, because they could have left this as the procedural decision based on the administration's rights. They went out of their way to say, oh, no, that's not racist to talk about Haitians eating animals. That's not racist to talk about, and this whole country is not racist. And that gives us a real sense of insecurity, those of us of color.
9: Okay, really? Do you make it into all black people now fearing because someone made a joke about something that happened in Springfield, Ohio?
14: Yes.
9: But again...
14: Look, man, it's Sharpton.
9: If your business is race hustling, that's what you're going to do.
14: Good business is good.
9: Yes.
14: Mm-hmm.
9: That's just part of it. Okay. I was thinking about this story from a couple weeks ago, and I bring this to you again, where police saved 400 cats from a gruesome fate in Vietnam, where Vietnamese police saved over 400 cats from being trafficked and slaughtered in the cat meat trade. Okay? So here's my question, and I know you're a cat lover.
14: I got two.
9: If you were going to a Vietnamese restaurant, you're like, boy, I wonder if they're serving cat. Is that racist? Or is that just recognizing part of a culture?
14: That's reading a menu. That's what that is. If it's on the menu.
9: Yeah, I know. But people are like, well, it might be insensitive, but is it racist?
14: I like the number 7 with tabby, please.
9: Yeah.
14: Mm-hmm.
9: You never think about eating your cats, do you?
14: Well, no, God, no. No.
9: Of course you don't.
14: You know, I mean, again, different cultures are different cultures, but you just can't go around collecting cats, I guess, and eating them. Apparently, they even frown upon that.
9: And I know, that was a rumor. There was never, there's never anything that was solidified on that.
14: But we had pictures of people grilling a dog.
9: Cat on a grill.
14: Yes. Yeah.
9: Now, that was the summer before.
14: Yeah.
9: But again, what media can do is just say, well, it never happened. Unverified. That's pretty much what they do. Speaking of media, we'll get into this a little bit later. How mainstream media ignored the COVID vaccine cover-up.
14: It's amazing to me. It's amazing to me.
9: It really is.
14: And there's no mention. I mean, none. None mention of all of those files that were dumped.
9: Well, that, not only that, but all the information that has come out about people that got vaccinated and were injured by it or died.
14: Yes.
9: And we have a media that will not report on it.
14: Well, we may now because people are using that as a defense for murder.
9: Oh, that's right, from that story.
14: There's like two different stories out there right now.
9: Because they had psychosis from
14: because
9: COVID.
14: Because of COVID, yes.
9: Yeah. So that is out there. Now, as far as the socialist takeover of the Democratic Party, you can see it happening in New York, certainly.
14: I was telling you before we came on today. Now, I don't know if New York City is a reflection on the rest of America. I'm not sure. I would think not. But then again, every metropolitan city in America is dealing with the same nonsense.
9: Yes.
14: In probably a lesser degree, but it's building.
9: Well, I think that's what happens over time. That you see, this is where it starts in the bigger cities, certainly like New York, and then it just sort of spreads.
14: It trickles down.
9: Yeah, it was like we were talking about, when you were in the hospital 10 years ago, David and I are doing the show, and you see that 18 to 34-year-olds prefer socialism over capitalism.
14: Right.
9: You're like, how in the world did that happen, and what is it going to be like in 10 years? And you do. You see it growing more and more, people that support socialism. But to your point, should you get worried about it?
14: Yeah.
9: Well, Harry Enten on CNN had this to say.
11: We talk about democratic socialists.
12: Yeah.
11: How are they perceived?
12: You know, I will tell you, there is a reason why Republicans nationwide are licking their chops and why there are at least some Democrats who are a little bit worried. Because what is true in New York City in a Democratic primary ain't necessarily true nationwide with the general electorate. Mm-hmm. I mean, just take a look here. Net favorable rating of Democratic Socialists. If you look at Democrats nationwide, look at this. Democratic Socialists are on the positive side of the ledger at plus 17 points. This includes Democratic-leaning independents. But look at all voters. A completely different world. 27 points underwater Democratic Socialists of America are in the net favorable rating. So what are we talking about? A 44-point difference here in the wrong direction when we come to Democratic Socialists of America jumping from being pretty popular among Democrats to being not popular at all among all voters.
9: Okay.
14: You know, the thing I remember the most about all this, though, is the effect that the different, whether it was Me Too, or whatever it was at the time, du jour,
9: mm-hmm.
14: how the Democrats embraced it and ran with it,
9: oh, yeah.
14: DEI. And it ends up biting them in the fanny at the end of the day.
9: Sure.
14: But they took it and ran with it because that was the new shiny toy that was out there for them to grab a hold of and try to be divisive about it. This one's a little different because they're going after their own.
9: Yes. Well, and with DEI,
14: yeah.
9: They never really gave up on it.
14: No, they didn't. They change the name a lot of times. Or they will change. Goofed it around a little bit. But I think people are aware of it now more so as a negative than a positive. So.
9: Well, that's the playbook. If you start losing the argument, you change the language.
14: You change the language or you change whatever it is. And this is the thing now, the embracing of the socialism. That seems to be the hot new thing.
9: But what most people that get this understand is that democratic socialism has nothing to do with being democratic.
14: No, it doesn't at all, but I'm wondering if
9: it's Marxist.
14: If Hakim, who's in trouble right now, in jeopardy
9: mm-hmm.
14: of losing any sort of hold on the party, it's fragmented like crazy.
9: Oh, he's basically done.
14: Because they're running towards that direction because that's where the cool kids are going. That's where they think they need to be because that's where the loudest people are.
9: Well, I don't know if you saw what Carville said, your old hero.
14: Yeah.
9: From years ago. Did you see what he said?
14: I did.
9: He said, this isn't my party. I want nothing to do with it.
14: Right.
9: But are there enough of those people in the Democratic Party? It all depends on if you really believe in what you're trying to sell to people or if you do just want to be flavor of the month and still be popular and be elected.
14: But he's old saggy, so I don't know how far that goes with the new part of the party.
9: Yeah.
14: It's interesting. I mean, it is interesting, and I think he's spot on with that because I don't think most people in America feel that way, and that proves it right there, the polling.
9: Yeah, with Enten.
14: So, I mean, yeah, in New York City, yeah, but it's not a reflection of the real world.
9: Well, you think about socialism, too. Dude, I mentioned this to you off air. It's like, we got to look this up to see if this is really happening. In Britain, right now, there's a heat wave like there is in the United States.
14: Tremendous heat wave.
9: Like 40 degrees Celsius. Like, okay, that's 104 degrees.
14: Yeah, it's hot.
9: Friggin' hot.
14: Yes.
9: And Britons have been ordered to remove their air conditioning. Yeah. Because of the grid. Because of the green weenie stuff. People are going to jail for using their air conditioning.
14: And only 20% have it.
9: They said AC, despite the heat, should serve only as a last resort.
14: But before you die, before you bake in your own house?
9: Because of carbon dioxide emissions, ugh. Take down your air conditioning.
14: Oh, boy.
9: Holy smokes, man.
14: Yeah. It does something.
9: Yes.
14: Yeah.
9: I mean, but you've also had thousands of people taken to jail for saying the wrong thing on social media.
14: Right.
9: And they get to decide what hate is and what's not. Like, if you're critical of a Muslim takeover of your city, oh, you can't do that, Islamophobic. You're in jail. You can't give up the freedoms, man. You just cannot do it.
14: See, the Muslims.
9: And that's something that the democratic socialists are all about.
14: Muslims could capture a whole new audience right now by declaring that Elijah Muhammad said air conditioning was great.
9: You'd get votes for that.
14: Right, I think you would.
9: Yeah. Also yesterday we had another politician that probably knows nothing at all about sports, tries to endear themselves.
14: Oh, are you talking about Vocal here?
9: Kathy Hochul.
14: Is this it? Okay. This
9: new is opening of the Buffalo Bills Stadium.
14: Yeah, this is great.
9: She's tried to do this before. I'm a big Bills fan. I love the Bills, and the fans are just not having it. No one will start the chant with her.
13: Let's go, Buffalo. Let's go, Buffalo. Let's go, Buffalo. All right, seriously? You're going to win a championship season with that kind of enthusiasm?
9: That's not even the right verbiage. What did she say?
13: You're going to win a championship season with that kind of enthusiasm?
9: You're going to win a championship season?
14: No, well, they don't. She doesn't know.
9: Saying you're not going to win a championship unless you chant with me, the politician that knows nothing about football.
13: Men and women of labor, you know what I'm talking about. Let's go, Buffalo. Let's go, Buffalo. All right, we got to give this place some good karma, right?
9: Oh, my gosh. Quit embarrassing yourself. Why do you even put yourself out there like that?
14: Get the cane, just yank it right off the stage. It's time to go.
9: Oh, my gosh.
14: Jeez, that's embarrassing.
9: Looks like Kamala Harris in front of the basketball team. You're smart, you know?
16: You hustled out there. You are smart.
9: Oh, my God. Get out of here. The five stories we're watching today, straight ahead.

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2: 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I didn't think much of it, but my daughters made me get checked out. 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

0: The Markley, Van Camp, and Robbins Show. Jamie Markley, David Van Camp, Scott Robbins. And now, the five stories we're watching today.
1: One, two, three, four, five.
0: David Van Camp is out today.
2: Yep.
0: So Scott's going to handle it.
2: Nope, it's not me, it's you.
0: Oh, really?
2: Yeah, you drew the short straw on that.
0: All right, that's fine. All right, story number five. The White House has condemned a targeted sabotage on the reflecting pool. Oh, boy.
2: I'm so tired of this reflecting pool crap.
0: Yeah.
2: You've got 73 different things that are much more important than the dumb reflecting pool.
0: Well, they got to drain it again after Independence Day to conduct repairs after it was allegedly vandalized. Okay. They're saying those people have been arrested, so there you go.
2: Yeah.
0: Story number four. Iran, another attack in the Strait of Hormuz. The Revolutionary Guard launched another attack, damaging the bridge of a Singapore-flagged cargo ship near the coast of Oman. No injuries reported, but the attack is another reminder that Tehran continues this nonsense. Trump says we're negotiating from a place of strength.
2: Okay.
0: So, yeah, this is going to happen for a while.
2: I don't know. I mean, who knows with these guys?
0: I know. We'll see what happens.
2: How is Singapore going to get involved now, though?
0: Don't know. Not sure.
2: You got your ship, man.
0: I don't think so. Story number three, how the mainstream media ignored the COVID vaccine cover-up. It's wild. It's a new U.S. Senate report confirming that there were a lot of concerns about the vaccine and vaccine injury.
2: Mm-hmm.
0: The report is titled Unmasked, How Biden Health Officials Purposely Turned a Blind Eye Toward COVID-19 Vaccine Safety Signals. There were 11 million pages of documents. And how the FDA, the CDC, together covered up safety concerns about the vaccine. They knew about it and still wouldn't talk about it. And the media is not even covering this. We'll get into that.
2: It's about destroying the trust forever.
0: No kidding.
2: In our lifetimes of the CDC.
0: Yes. Yeah. Story number two. We had talked about this before. Supreme Court handing the Trump administration a major immigration win, ruling that DHS can move forward with ending temporary protected status for roughly 350,000 Haitians and thousands of Syrians, and the left is calling it clearly racist.
2: Right. That's the only arrow they have in the quill.
0: Apparently so. Then story one, as we talked about before, in a separate 6-3 decision, Supreme Court upheld the federal government's authority to limit asylum processing at ports of entry. Again, this is common sense in any other country.
2: Yeah. That was one of those weird ones where you're not here, you're on the other side, but you're claiming asylum.
0: Yes.
2: And you've yet to arrive.
0: Yes.
2: Okay.
0: You're identifying as already being in Texas, yet you're still in Mexico.
2: You're still in Mexico, yeah.
0: Yeah, that's just part of it.
2: All right.
0: And in news that maybe you want to know, because we do have a bet on it, the Taylor Swift, Travis Kelce wedding may be a multi-day event.
2: Really?
0: Yes. Source says there's going to be an intimate gathering at Madison Square Garden on July 2nd with about 100 people in attendance. Some people think that's the actual wedding. Then on the 3rd, there will be between 1,000 and 2,000 guests at a much larger party. Oh, my goodness. And, yeah, they've, like, closed down streets around Madison Square Garden.
2: Oh, yeah. All this is the royal wedding. Yeah.
0: Unbelievable. This is the Markley, Van Camp, and Robbins Show. But you said they wouldn't get married.
2: They haven't yet.
0: We have these two bets. I had originally bet they'd be broken up by, I think, July of this year. And then I'm like, oh, you know what? This is going to go. They are going to get married. And you're like, no, they're not. So then we had, like, opposite bets. It's going to end up canceling each other out.
2: Runaway bride all over again.
0: Pretty much. No, it's not.
2: She may hightail it out of there.
0: She's not going to do that.
2: Jump into a waiting limousine and ride off to Costa Rica or something. Yeah.
0: All right, I'll ask you, what's the biggest story of the day, Scott?
2: Well, what is the biggest story of the day? I would imagine it's the Supreme Court ruling. I mean, that was a big deal.
0: No doubt about it.
2: I mean, again, we all learned what temporary means.
0: Again, yes. And something else we got to get to. Charlie Kirk, way ahead of his time, about democratic socialism. Yeah. That and a round of What's Your Story coming right up.

0: Peek-a-boo. Peek-a-boo. Smile.
1: Smile, buddy.
0: Come on. Smile. Oh, honey. He's still not smiling.
1: Maybe he's not a smiler.
0: Yeah. Maybe he's just not a happy baby.
1: Maybe he's just being a boy. You know how boys are.
0: Or maybe he's teething. Oh, poor baby. I think his gums hurt.
1: Maybe he's just tired.
0: Or maybe his tummy hurts. He didn't eat that much.
1: Maybe he's not ticklish.
0: You think maybe he's scared of the dog?
1: Maybe he'll outgrow it. Maybe it's a phase. Maybe he just doesn't like smiling.
0: Maybe he has autism, and we can definitely do something to help.
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0: All right. The Markley, Van Camp, and Robin Show. I'm Jamie Markley, the Gen Xer. David Van Camp, the Millennials, off today, back on Monday.
1: There's the sexy boomer, Scott Robbins. Mm-hmm. It's all this talk of democratic socialism and Marxism taking over.
2: Yes.
1: I'm having to read a piece from The Federalist, from John Daniel Davidson, JDD. After 250 years, our American Republic is coming apart. Sometimes it feels that way. Because you don't have a united country anymore. It's divided. For to be
2: sure
1: honest.
2: Yeah.
1: Certainly not like it was even 50 years ago.
2: Oh, no.
1: For the 200th anniversary. No. Long way from that. And he goes into it and basically saying this is what happens when you teach a bunch of people to hate their own country. And that indoctrination's been going on for decades. Mm-hmm. And he brings up a lot of great points. And that socialism has never worked anywhere. All those things. So I'm like, wow, that's a good piece. And then I saw another one from Kaizen Asudu, who I think I screw up his name every time. I think that's how you pronounce it. I really love his stuff. I don't agree all the time, but it always makes you think. And he wrote, you know, Gallup has tracked how Americans see capitalism since 2010. This year, it fell to the lowest level they've ever recorded. It's only 54% approve. And among young adults, Gallup finds capitalism and socialism running about even. Among Democrats, the flip is already finished. 66% view socialism favorably, and you probably heard this, 42%, the same about capitalism. And he goes into a UCLA survey, on and on and on. Like, as far as people that identify left or far left, it's higher now than the height of the Vietnam-era protests. Probably not a surprise to people. And so he then writes, Charlie Kirk was one of the few on the right who saw it coming and could say it plainly. And his point was simple, and he had a video clip. I'm like, well, I got to watch the clip. And it was an interview with Tucker Carlson, probably before Tucker lost his mind. At least a lot of people would say that. Mm-hmm. And this is 2 months before Charlie died. So this was before Mamdani. You know, he would have been elected. And listen to what he said, because what he's talking about here is a lot of young people that look at the economy like, I can't win. I don't know that I'll ever be able to afford a home. Healthcare is crazy. People go bankrupt from just healthcare. So here's Charlie Kirk.
3: Again, I am a market guy. I actually want to save markets. And if we don't do something about this, you're going to get a Venezuelan-style youth-led revolt. Exactly. And I am not exaggerating, because what I see right here is with this young, next generation, younger voters, young men in particular, they're going right. They hate all the cultural stuff. The trans stuff's driving them crazy. The hyper-feminization of the economy, which we should talk about, because I want to talk about that. The whole economy's become feminized the last couple decades, and no one has the courage to really talk about it. Male unemployment is significantly higher than female unemployment. But let's put a little button in that and just revisit in a second. Political radicalism needs a catalyst. Political radicalism does not come out of peace, prosperity, rising wages, stable families, church attendance, and happy people. Happy people, grateful people, do not get behind Vladimir Lenin, and they certainly don't get behind Chavez or Castro. People that own nothing, that feel like their property is diminishing, they don't have property, or their dollar is diminishing in value, they start to look for alternatives.
1: By the way, the one thing he didn't bring up in there, maybe he did somewhere else in the interview, was the debt. How many people went to college on a promise? They're going to make a boatload of money. They come out, they can't get a job.
2: No question.
1: They're $100,000 in debt.
2: That's a great point. No question. I agree with you 100% on that. Yes.
1: Previous generations didn't have to deal with that.
2: You were sold this nonsense bill of goods, and you bought into it.
1: Yep.
2: And how many people currently are not working in their major?
1: It's like more than 70%.
2: It's an incredible amount.
1: Yeah, no doubt. He goes on.
3: And so the political project in front of us as conservatives should be, how do we actually de-radicalize the country in the next couple of years? That's my obsession. My number one obsession is I know what is coming next, because nobody spends more time on college campuses than me. I hate to like pull rank on that. I put my microphone down, and these videos have been seen around the world and people have grown familiar, but almost all of them are like, Charlie, I don't know what to do. Like trading crypto till 2 a.m.
1: Yeah.
3: And kind of, you know, betting that the Green Bay

0: intergenerational theft. And if you don't care, Mom Donnie is just the beginning.
1: There you go. This is going to roll that way.
2: Yep. Well,
1: Charlie Kirk is such a brilliant guy.
2: Well, yeah, and there's two things here. One you were talking about yesterday is what's going on inside our school systems.
1: Sure.
2: In terms of the hate America nonsense.
1: You got that going on.
2: Which is happening, yeah. And the other one is, I think, these terrible college degrees. When you get out of school and there's no opportunity for you in your chosen field, then you were sold down the river. You were told that all I got to do is do this, and if I do this, I'm going to be pretty well off. I'm going to be set up for the rest of my life, right? And it just doesn't work that way, and it isn't working that day. You've also seen the rise, and maybe this is a good thing, of trade schools.
1: Yeah, that is a good thing.
2: I mean, that's a good thing because you're not billions of dollars in debt when you're done. I'm exaggerating, but it's a lot of debt that floats out there for a college. And again, I'm not damning a college degree necessarily. I'm not ready to go quite that route yet. But what I am saying
1: is a cost analysis, man.
2: It is a cost analysis. You're absolutely right. Yes.
1: There's something else, too, and I've heard this from a lot of younger dudes that voted for Trump. When are the prices coming down?
2: Well, yeah. I mean, yes.
1: And I know it's easy to say, hey, the Iran thing was something we had to deal with. It should have been dealt with. I get that.
2: Yep.
1: But for a young cat that's voting for the first or second time saying, okay, I'm going to go with this guy because I know that he's going to be the best for the economy, but I'm not seeing it.
2: He told me he was going to be.
1: Yes. So there is that frustration out there.
2: I understand the frustration. I also understand envy. Envy is a dangerous thing, man.
1: Well, Kaizen also said in his piece, which I loved, he's like, first of all, socialism is a bad idea all the way around. And the thing is, the fix is better capitalism. And it's not the form of capitalism we have now. The capitalism we have now is not what the founders envisioned. You know, both parties are captured by corporate interests. Both sides are bankrolled by billionaires, which I think is why we have the cost of healthcare is what we do.
2: Yep.
1: Because they're in the pockets of everybody. But yeah, there's certainly an opportunity for the political party because it's not going to be Marxism. That's not going to get it done.
2: No, I'm looking for an example of where that's worked.
1: Right.
2: And give me a couple of examples and maybe I'll ride with you on this, but you can't because it doesn't.
1: No.
2: Yeah.
1: No, but he also made the point, but to a young person to try to make that point,
2: right,
1: it's falling on deaf ears right now.
2: Right.
1: So yeah, there's some challenges. There's no doubt about it. All right, it's that time. We do it a couple of times a day. Go around the table. It may not be the biggest story out there, but it caught your attention. You want to bring it in. Scotty, today, what's your story?
2: Well, I got the latest on-court attack on Caitlin Clark. Might just be the biggest yet, by the way. The Phoenix Mercury's Alyssa Thomas shoved her fist into Caitlin Clark's neck before stepping over her on the ground. The play initially, by the way, went, believe it or not, uncalled.
1: Yeah, I saw
2: uncalled.
1: The highlight.
2: There's nothing. Saw nothing. Review of the play resulted in a flagrant 2 and a 1-game suspension.
1: So, yeah, the league went back and looked at it.
2: Yes.
1: Because the Fever coach threw a fit and should have.
2: And now it's caught the eye of Representative Tim Burchett, among others, Republican from Tennessee, who said Clark gets the thug treatment in the WNBA, and it's pathetic. I think it's trashy. She gets the crap kicked out of her. The WNBA has an opportunity for women to take this sport to the next level, and she's being abused. It's supposed to be a physical game. It's not supposed to be a wrestling match. Take it to the Pro Wrestling Association if that's what you want to do. He also said, I think there's something up, too, regarding Caitlin Clark not being on a promotional poster for the WNBA's 30th anniversary, despite the fact it's resulted in record-breaking attendance and viewership. Caitlin Clark has done that.
1: That is unbelievable.
2: Now, we can call this whatever we want to call it, but I'm going to call it racism. Because that's exactly what it is.
1: That's what you're saying, or Burchett?
2: That's what I'm saying.
1: Oh, sure.
2: I'm saying there's racism that's taking place right now, and they're just not going to have the white girl doing this.
1: Yeah.
2: We're going to do whatever we can to make sure that doesn't happen. And for the WNBA to go ahead and say, yeah, we're going to do our 30th anniversary poster, and we're not going to put her on it?
1: Yes.
2: That's ridiculous.
1: If she's brought record ratings to the league.
2: And everybody's making more money now.
1: Of course.
2: Everybody is.
1: Yeah.
2: I mean, it's just crazy that they're allowing this to happen. Now, I can remember, and again, the NBA always figured this out quickly. You got Michael Jordan. He's the big draw.
1: Yeah.
2: Hands off.
1: Yeah.
2: You know, don't start nonsense with that.

0: because that's our guy. That's the cash cow. We need that to happen.
1: Yeah.
0: And they don't get that yet. The WNBA just doesn't get it. And they're going to end up...
1: The Detroit Pistons beat Michael Jordan to death for a few years there. Well, they
0: did. But that was kind of fun, right? for the NBA.
1: Yeah, I saw another sports writer put it this way. You know, when Tiger Woods first came on the PGA Tour, there were some mold pros kind of like, oh, I don't know about this brash style and, you know, all
0: right.
1: this.
0: Yeah.
1: And then everybody's pocketbook grew like crazy. It was like, we love Tiger!
0: Yeah, we love Tiger. Yes.
1: But that's not happening with Caitlin Glover.
0: No, it's not happening at all. And what's going to happen here is you're going to injure her and she's going to be done with it. She's going to get to a point, her back's already screwed up, where you just can't play anymore. You have to retire, jump out early.
1: Yeah.
0: To preserve your own health.
1: I told you this a few years ago. A buddy of mine that coached high school girls basketball said, you got to see this girl from Iowa play. Seriously, dude.
0: Yeah.
1: And I watched the game, and I remember telling you, man, this girl's unbelievable.
0: And I watched the game after that, yeah.
1: And over time, I've totally lost interest. And I understand why she complains all the time.
0: She does.
1: I do.
0: Yeah.
1: But it comes off as whiny, and it just makes it not enjoyable, so I just don't watch.
0: Right.
1: But I still think she's treated unfairly.
0: She's treated very unfairly, and anyway.
1: Yeah.
0: The WNBA. And again, I saw a comedian go, WNBA, yeah, everybody's going, yay. He said, okay, you got a team here? Name two players. Go. And they couldn't do it.
1: I want all the other teams.
0: Right.
1: Yeah. Oh, yeah. I've seen them do that in a number of cities.
0: Yeah.
1: They always have a hard time doing that.
0: Yeah. So anyway, we'll continue to follow this story. But her back's hurt real bad now, and so we'll see.
1: Well, we don't have time to get into all of this right now for my story, but I wanted to bring something into the show just for you.
0: Yeah.
1: And that was Representative Brandon Gill, one of your favorites from Texas.
0: Brandon Gill.
1: He was asking Gina Plata Nino, director of SNAP policy and advocacy for the Food Research and Action Center, about SNAP benefits, because there's been the big disagreement. Well, just because you're on food stamps doesn't mean you can't get soda,
0: right?
1: And so he's got some questions for her.
2: A couple questions for you. Should SNAP dollars be spent on sodas?
3: The purpose of the SNAP program is to provide families to have food and beverages.
2: Should it be spent on sugary sodas?
3: I am happy to talk about hunger and nutrition, but not dictate what Americans should or should not eat or may have access to.
2: I'm asking if tax dollars should be used to pay for sodas.
3: Taxpayers' money should be utilized to ensure that individuals have access to the food that they need to survive or may be accessible to them.
2: Do they need sugary sodas to survive?
3: Some of them do, who do have low blood issues. Who may
2: Is that right?
3: Do you
2: think they need Coca-Cola to survive? Do you think that's the most appropriate use of our tax dollars?
3: I am not a physician, but medical records and expertise
2: you were just citing the health needs, apparently, of the American people. So do the American people need Coca-Cola to survive?
3: I did not say that. I said then.
2: I'm asking you. I'm giving you the opportunity.
1: By the way, as we're a minute and a half or so in, it goes like this for 5 minutes. She doesn't really want to answer the question.
0: Well, no, because she can't.
1: No, she can't.
0: No.
2: This is a common sense question. All of these have been common sense questions. I'm just asking you, is there nutritional value to sugary sodas?
1: And she's just staring at him, ticked.
2: It's a yes or no question.
1: How do you smuggle wine in your nether region? That with Nimrods of the News straight ahead.

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0: The Markley, Van Camp, and Robbins Show. Jamie Markley, David Van Camp out back on Monday. There's Scott Robbins. You know, every summer people complain they can't sleep because it's hot outside. He used to be like that. I mean, he's sweating all night.
1: Me too.
0: David talked about it, being all sweaty.
1: Yep.
0: But it's all changed because of Ghostbed. 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
0: News update. A federal judge declared a mistrial for the dude accused of deliberately igniting the Palisades fire.
1: I don't get it, man. I don't get it.
0: Well, the jurors failed to reach a unanimous verdict.
1: How is that possible?
0: Well, you find one nut, apparently. Jonathan Rinderneck. Is that how you say his name?
1: I think so.
0: He was the guy that was all obsessed with Luigi Mangione.
1: Oh, yeah.
0: It's like he's an inspiration.
1: Absolutely.
0: Unbelievable.
1: The Palisades fire.
0: Yes.
1: Trial. Unbelievable.
0: Yep. We'll have an update on that later. Got to get to Nimrod's now.
2: When the going gets tough.
3: Damn it, this is too hard.
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3: I love the poorly educated.
0: Woo. Nimrod's in the News. Wow. 48-year-old Monique McChiani was arrested last month for trespassing at a CVS in Michigan.
1: Uh-oh.
0: Cops cuffed her, patted her down for weapons, told her to get inside the squad car, and she paused, said she couldn't get inside. So you don't have a choice. So she was, like, awkwardly maneuvering to get her way into the back seat. They saw her struggling, so they had her checked out by a corrections officer at the jail. It turns out Monique's limited range of motion was because she had a full bottle of wine in there.
1: No, no, no.
0: Yeah.
1: No.
0: Yeah.
1: No.
0: And not a mini bottle. You're talking, seriously, 12-inch, 2.5-pound typical bottle. Cupcake Vineyards, by the way. Usually the crappy reporting they don't tell you. Cops said she'd swiped it from the CVS, and it did have a screw top, so she would needed the wine opener to get into it. But, man, oh, man. Unbelievable.
1: That's yeah.
0: Boone's Lucifer's Garden wine. And that's Nimrod's in the News.
1: Oh.
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12: Smile, buddy.
11: Come on, smile. 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
12: Maybe he's not a smiler.
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0: The Markley Van Camp and Robbins Show. Jamie Markley, David Van Camp. He's out. He'll be back on Monday. There's Scott Robbins.
1: Yep.
0: Excuse me. Before we get into all the political news and other news out there, man, I'm reading through part of this. A new Senate report confirming the concerns about the COVID vaccine were legit.
1: Yes.
0: And media's not covering the story.
1: You know, it is interesting you say that. That is not hyperbole. No one is covering the story.
0: It does not seem to be so. I happen to see it at Real Clear Politics. I'm like, oh, this is interesting. The report titled Unmasked, How Biden Health Officials Purposely Turned a Blind Eye Toward COVID-19 Vaccine Safety Signals. And this stemmed from an April hearing that was chaired by Ron Johnson, Republican from Wisconsin. And it contains 11 million pages of documents on how the FDA and CDC covered up safety concerns about the vaccine. And, you know, the story goes on for a while, but it gets into the stats. And Ron Johnson noted this in an op-ed on X, that the vaccine safety system showed, you know, 1.6 million, more than that, worldwide adverse events and 39,099 deaths associated with the COVID-19 injection, with over 9,000 of the deaths occurring within 2 days of injection. And many of these could have been avoided as they occurred well after federal health officials should have informed the public about the risks, but they didn't want to do it.
1: No.
0: And according to the report, an FDA vaccine safety leader, Peter Marks, ignored warnings that the algorithm they were using to analyze would mask or hide COVID-19 vaccine adverse event safety signals, which a lot of people were saying at the time. People are conspiracy right-wing nuts, all that stuff. And they talk about two individuals, Dr. Anna Zarfman, who worked on drug evaluation for the FDA, Dr. William McMuckle, chief statistician for Oracle. And in the algorithm, Dr. Zarfman identified dozens of statistically significant safety signals for adverse events. And definitely with COVID-19, the vaccine.
1: Mm-hmm.
0: But it says, instead of thanking her for bringing these important issues to their attention, FDA officials instead ordered her to cease and desist her research. So you got like a major cover-up going on here. And yet another story media completely ignores. Just like last week, a week ago, it was Tulsi Gabbard releasing all the documents about Fauci and what he knew, how he lied to Congress, about the origins of COVID. Right. No one covers it. So in the end, well, it's more than half the country. You got to figure 70% of the country doesn't know about it. It's wild, man.
1: Didn't Rand Paul send him notice that he's got to appear in front of Congress again, affidavit or whatever, I don't know, something.
0: We'll see.
1: But again, where's the pardon go? Because Biden pardoned these guys at the last minute.
0: But it was the auto pen.
1: On his way out.
0: He didn't sign it. It was the auto pen.
1: Well,
0: and they're still trying to figure out the legalities of that.
1: They kind of proved that, I guess, somehow. But
0: yeah,
1: it was, in fact, the auto pen. But the whole thing, I mean, we forget because it's been a long time now.
0: No.
1: I mean, and memories are short in the world we live in now. But the pain that this country went through and the damage that was done to children moving forward with remote learning.
0: All that. One of my best buddies' mom died.
1: Yes.
0: The funeral had to be, it was ridiculous.
1: Yes.
0: They couldn't have a proper funeral.
1: Yes.
0: Because of the protocols at the time. And that's just one of numerous stories like that.
1: Yes.
0: Couldn't visit somebody that was sick.
1: Yeah.
0: And then the kids, all of that stuff, I understand. But people should be held responsible for that.
1: Just terrible.
0: Yes.
1: I mean, would the, and again, this is unforgivable stuff. I mean, generationally speaking, we won't know quite the extent of the damage we did for years yet.
0: Well, and you want to talk about kids, we'll switch gears. We'll just take care of this all at the same time.
1: Okay, fine.
0: The other thing that the media has really never paid attention to is all of the lost kids during the Biden administration through illegal immigration.
1: You are right.
0: And you probably heard bits and pieces of the hearing yesterday with Homeland Security Secretary Mark Wayne Mullen. And you had that purple-haired old nut.
1: And kook. Yeah.
0: You had DeLauro.
1: Yeah.
0: Rosa DeLauro. Because they had their back and forth. And she was going back to Trump's first administration about children being taken away from parents and all that.
4: Again, it is my time. 3,900 children were separated from their families.
14: 450,000 kids were lost during the Biden administration.
4: Secretary,
14: you didn't say a word
4: Mr.
14: about
4: Secretary,
14: it.
4: Do not interrupt.
14: Don't you point your finger at me. Don't
4: I
14: be
4: will
14: a hypocrite.
4: Point my finger
14: Don't you be
4: at
14: a hypocrite
4: you.
14: Then. Then you be a threat. And then you should be as upset about the 450,000 kids that were lost. You didn't say a word about it. For 4 years, you never said a word.
15: Mr. Secretary.
4: Could you put him in his place?
15: Don't yell at
14: you
15: me.
14: Should
15: I'm
14: be put in your place.
0: Again, man, she always reminds me of the witch from Hansel and Gretel. It's terrified as a kid. Anyway, I know. But, you know, a couple of clips that didn't get as much play was Mark Wayne Mullen talking about these kids.
14: When we stepped in here, we had 450,000 kids missing. 450,000 kids that were given to sponsors that weren't vetted. No home checks. No one was going by to see if they're where they're supposed to be. Not even knowing if they're in their same state. I'm not saying all of them had recovered. Some of them were where they were supposed to be. But we've had some horrific cases where there's a ring of several adults that were keeping kids in an underground bunker in a dungeon. And the most horrific things that I pray to God that you guys don't have to see, because it permanently changes you. The stuff that these adults put kids as young as 2 to as old as 12 through, you can't make a horror story that bad.
0: Yeah. So many people in the country don't know that this has actually happened or is still happening in our country. And then he talked about what frustrates him the most, and then we'll move on.
14: What frustrates me the most is that this was preventable, and no one can argue that. And we have perpetrators that are doing the most horrific things to kids. And as a father to 6 and 3 beautiful girls, when you see this, there's evil in the world. There's evil in the world. And we fed it. The Biden administration fed it for 4 years and took the innocence that's in our kids' eyes that we pray to God never has to deal with this, that innocent is permanently stolen. And we're trying to just restore some type of comfort to these young girls. But let me explain to you, young boys too. Unfortunately, we're seeing a rise of young boys being trafficked.
0: And remember what left media said about this. Again, right-wing conspiracy, not happening. It's QAnon. It's just QAnon nuts. It's not happening. It's evil. He's right, man.
1: It is evil, and this out of sight, out of mind stuff is beyond frustrating.
0: Oh, my gosh.
1: It didn't happen.
0: Yeah.
1: Sit down.
0: Yeah.
1: Okay. And to what end? I mean, to what end? Well, to what end was to divide, to get votes.
0: Yes.
1: To make sure that you were never, ever not going to lose your power.
0: Yes.
1: You were going to import this. And 100%. In order to do that, then, well, you got to take your losses, too, you know.
0: Well, that's just part of doing business.
1: Yeah, yeah, it's the way it works. 450,000 kids. God.
0: Okay, so the Democratic establishment is under fire now from, well, the Marxists, the Democratic Socialists. And even people like, well, that Alyssa Slotkin from Michigan.
1: Oh, yeah.
0: She's saying, Hakeem's got to go.
1: Oh, yeah.
0: Or she said it in a nice way. And Wolf Blitzer, the old Wolfster on CNN, is playing this to Hakeem the Dream Jeffries. Rather comical.
1: Yeah.
16: I'm saying, if people can't understand that the game has changed, I mean, this is you. This is, you're the sports guy. If people can't understand that the game has fundamentally changed and they can't adapt, then they need to let others lead.
0: Hmm.
17: So what do you say to Slotkin about that?
15: Are you the right person to continue to lead the Democrats in the House? And if, in fact, the Democrats become the majority in the House, are you ready? Do you think you're likely to be elected Speaker?
17: Well, listen, what's in front of us right now is we got to do everything to take back control of the House of Representatives. That's actually the moment that we're in. And House Democrats have been very clear that we are going to continue to relentlessly focus on making our case to the American people,
0: drive down
17: the high cost of living, fix our broken health care system, and clean up corruption. I have no idea what Alyssa Slotkin was talking about.
0: Really?
1: Yeah, I do. No, I do. I know what she's talking about.
0: You're saying you're done, dude.
1: Yeah. You're ineffective. Your leadership stinks.
0: Yes.
1: Yeah.
0: The Democratic Socialists are taking over. And all I can think about is that clip we had yesterday, and this was from a few years ago at a Democratic Socialist convention in California. People were like, was that real? Was that like a skit? I'm like, oh, no, that was real audio from this convention of the socialists because they're all...
18: Quick point of privilege. Quick point of personal privilege.
16: Yes.
18: Guys, first of all, James Jackson, Sacramento, he, him. I just want to say, can we please keep the chatter to a minimum? I'm one of the people who's very, very prone to sensory overload. There's a lot of whispering and chatter going on. It's making it very difficult for me to focus. Please, can we just... I know it's we're all fresh and ready to go, but can we please just keep the chatter to a minimum? It's affecting my ability to focus. Thank you.
16: Thank you, comrade. Okay.
0: The comrade thing. Dude, you can't make this up. It's incredible.
1: Yeah, that's a goof, isn't it? Jeez.
0: Yeah, they're taking over the party, these people.
16: Is there a speaker against name chapter pronoun?
19: Point of personal privilege.
16: Yes.
1: The fat guy.
19: Please do not use gendered language to address everyone.
0: Oh, gosh.
18: Privilege once again. Quick point of privilege once again. Hi, James Jackson, Sacramento DSA.
0: You're still talking?
18: I have already asked people to be mindful of the chatter of their comrades who are sensitive to sensory overload.
0: It just went on and on.
1: Sensory overload.
0: Yeah, we didn't even get to the end of the clip, too. We can do it now if you want.
1: Yes.
20: A more difficult time navigating this space, and this space was not created with all of their needs in mind. So it's up to us to modify that space to make sure that everybody is able to move in the ways that they need to move. And additionally, with the noise issue, like avoid hissing, avoid waving banners, right? Because there's all sorts of things. If you don't know what to do, show up these, right? I'm sure there's lots
0: the jazz
20: of ways
0: hands.
20: You can communicate
0: show them off.
20: To each other without needing to rely on
0: like
20: something
0: Tim Walz.
20: That's going to hurt somebody else.
0: Yeah.
20: We have quiet rooms that are available. There's
0: of course you
20: of
0: do.
20: Options of these, right? Please don't go in that space with anything that's like an aggressive scent, for instance, right? We don't want to...
0: Robbins, you go heavy on the cologne.
1: An aggressive scent.
0: You really go heavy. Lighten it up, buddy.
20: We don't want to put people in stressful situations
0: yes,
20: that they don't
0: it's stressing me out.
20: To, right? And we, there are right-wing infiltrators who are trying to get in here, but it's going to be really
0: that's
20: traumatic
0: that's
20: for people
0: Stetson cologne
20: not
0: you have on.
20: An affirmative
0: it's triggering me.
20: De-escalate each other and de-escalate ourselves.
0: Okay,
20: right?
0: That's probably enough.
1: You know, and again, I really do have to take this back. Those people are going to take over?
0: That's right.
1: Take over what?
0: They are. They're taking over the Democratic Party. I know, man. You didn't think it could happen.
1: Quiet rooms.
0: Is the SAVE Act going to get passed?
1: I hope so.
0: There might be hope. That and the five stories we're watching today coming right up.

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0: The Markley Van Camp and Robin Show. Jamie Markley. David Van Camp out back on Monday. There's Scott Robbins.
1: Go, man.
0: And now, the five stories we're watching today.
2: One, two, three, four, five.
0: All right, story five, we talked about a little bit a few minutes ago, how the CDC and FDA covered up dangers with the COVID vaccine.
1: Right.
0: And media not covering the story. Story four, breaking, ex-Trump advisor John Bolton has pled guilty to mishandling national security information. Well, I remember when he talked about that with Trump. That was a while back, though.
1: Actually due jail time for this one.
0: Well, what did he say at the time?
3: He's committed very serious crimes. This is a devastating indictment. I speak here as an alumnus of the Justice Department myself, because not only is it powerful, it's very narrowly tailored. They didn't throw everything up against the wall to see what would stick. This really is a rifle shot, and I think it's it should be the end of Donald Trump's political career.
1: Okay.
0: It was not.
1: No.
0: Because, see, that was bogus.
1: It'd be the end of your career, though.
0: Yeah. More on that later. Story three, mistrial declared for the Palisades fire suspect, Jonathan Rinderknecht, or however you say his name, who allegedly fixated on Luigi Mangione and tried to figure out, okay, why did jurors fail to reach a unanimous verdict?
1: Yeah.
0: And that will definitely be his story for the rest of the day. Story two, unbelievable. I know it's a heat wave, you know, in a lot of parts of the world, but in the UK, Britain's ordered to remove air conditioning from their homes.
1: Insanity.
0: Because of the carbon dioxide.
1: Yeah, very few people even have air conditioning, and the ones that do, they want it out.
0: Yes.
1: Unbelievable.
0: And you can go to jail.
1: Because of what? The green weenie stuff, right?
0: Exactly. Yes. They have, like, a whole, like, climate guru that makes policy. That's a nut, from the way I understand it.
1: Man.
0: Yeah, it's really something. And story number one, Iran. Shocking news. Damaged a Singapore-flagged cargo ship in the Strait of Hormuz with a drone.
1: I heard about this, yeah.
0: No injuries reported.
1: Not good.
0: So we'll see what comes of that.
1: Hmm.
0: And those are the five stories that we're watching.
1: Already misbehaving.
0: Well, yes. But the talks go on. So we will see what comes of that.
1: But is the strait still open?
0: It's supposed to be.
1: Okay. Just checking.
0: Well, and we've talked about this many times. It seems like the strait's open, and then you'll see reports. Well, it's really not.
1: I know. That's what's so confusing about it. I don't.
0: It just depends.
1: I mean, based on gas prices, it's still open.
0: Yes.
1: They haven't knee-jerked yet.
0: Yes, because they're actually coming down.
1: Right.
0: So we'll see. All right, other news out there. Yeah, permits filed for street closures for the Taylor Swift Travis Kelce wedding. You don't care anything about this, do you? Or do you a little?
1: Do I care about it? That's weird. Is it like a gawkers thing? Yeah. Like a train wreck kind of thing?
0: Well, I mean,
1: yeah.
0: Think of her fan base.
1: Yeah.
0: They're rabid. I mean, wanting to catch a glimpse or whatever.
1: I'm waiting for the dudes that'll be standing outside weeping. She got married. Like they had a chance.
0: No way. There's not going to be any guys weeping.
1: Well, I don't know. I mean,
0: are you serious?
1: When the Beatles got married, there were girls weeping.
0: Yeah, but not dudes weeping when that girl's getting married.
1: When new kids block.
0: You want to bet on this one, another fiver?
1: That there'll be.
0: This is the Markley Van Camp and Robin Show.
1: There'll be guys weeping out there. I almost guarantee it.
0: Will you be able to produce a video of a man weeping outside within 3 days of the wedding?
1: Taylor. Never got a chance with her.
0: I don't know. She's you don't want to bet,
1: now.
0: Do you?
1: I don't know. Yeah, I'll bet it.
0: I don't know if I, because now I'm thinking something else.
1: At least one guy will be out there weeping.
0: Gavin Newsom said he wept when he was at the Obama Presidential Library, just the opening.
1: Oh, he's a
0: he
1: weak.
0: He wept.
1: He's weak. He's so weak.
0: Did you see the dude on Fox? It was Johnny. He went to the Obama thing.
1: Yeah.
0: And asked this black dude, so did you cry? Cry?
1: No, I
0: what?
1: Didn't cry.
0: No, I didn't cry.
1: Why would I cry?
0: Of course I just cry.
1: Newsome.
0: It's ridiculous. All right, we've got to get to an update. What's your story straight ahead?

0: Peekaboo. Peekaboo. Smile.
1: Smile, buddy.
0: Come on, smile. Oh, honey, he's still not smiling.
1: Maybe he's not a smiler.
0: Yeah, maybe he's just not a happy baby.
1: Maybe he's just being a boy. You know how boys are.
0: Or maybe he's teething. Oh, poor baby. I think his gums hurt.
1: Maybe he's just tired.
0: Or maybe his tummy hurts. He didn't eat that much.
1: Maybe he's not ticklish.
0: You think maybe he's scared of the dog?
1: Maybe he'll outgrow it. Maybe it's a phase. Maybe he just doesn't like smiling.
0: Maybe he has autism, and we can definitely do something to help.
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0: Markley, Van Camp, and Robin Show. I'm Jamie Markley. David Van Camp is out. He'll be back on Monday. There's Scott Robbins.
1: And let me say for the record, we've got a great Friday Five just a few minutes away.
0: Thank you.
1: Just wanted to say that. Just plug it real quick. Don't go anywhere. It's a great one.
0: Well, number five's not great. I'll tell you that.
1: It's not bad.
0: It's bad. I just don't want people to expect it's like incredible, and then we don't deliver.
1: Five's not bad.
0: Okay. We'll explain it coming up.
1: Yeah.
0: Okay. Breaking down the Save America Act. You've been on this. A lot of people have.
1: This whole show has been on this, I will say.
0: Yes.
1: We are all in agreement that this has got to happen, and soon.
0: So I read this piece from Real Clear Politics from Bill King, who's been in Texas for a long time, doing politics for a long time. And his opinion is the SAVE Act is fine. It should, you know, you should be required to show ID to vote.
1: Yep.
0: Doesn't think it's going to make a big difference with elections.
1: How so?
0: Because the numbers are just not there. There's not that many people, well, he's saying.
1: Okay, let's do it anyway then.
0: But that, in the end, that's what he says. I still think we should do it.
1: Yeah.
0: Because you got well over 30% of people that don't trust the elections.
1: Right. This helps bring trust back.
0: There is fraud every election. Like before 2020, that was commonly known. And it was also commonly known that if you ever did mail-in voting, it would be fraught with fraud. But then all of a sudden the media does a 180. Well, it's fine. Freest, fairest election ever. Most secure. 2020.
1: Mm-hmm.
0: Biden, 81 million votes.
1: Yep.
0: I'm sorry, but there's a lot of people in this country that will never believe that.
1: Are you asked to show ID? Have you been asked to show ID when you vote? I'm just asking. I haven't.
0: I'm trying to remember.
1: My name's on the voting.
0: You're registered.
1: Yeah, my name's on there. Yeah, on the registration, whatever it is, yes.
0: You know what, man? Now that you mention it, it seems like I did have to show ID, but I can't remember it for sure.
1: Yeah, I just...
0: In any election.
1: Name and it checks out with the address, and I'm on my way.
0: But I'm used to showing ID.
1: Yeah.
0: You know what I mean?
1: Yeah, I know. Me too. But
0: I mean, it's weird. You're over 50 years old. You still get asked for your ID to buy a drink.
1: Yeah.
0: Even non-alcoholic beer. It's weird.
1: No.
0: It's like there's no alcohol in it. Well, it's 0.05 or whatever.
1: Yeah. I don't get asked for... Because I don't buy booze anymore, so...
0: Yeah.
1: Or sit smokes, so...
0: Well, and you look 120.
1: Yeah.
0: I'm joking.
1: I don't have to go through the swinging doors anymore at the video shop.
0: There you go. You always make it creepy, don't you?
1: Well,
0: you were a big fan of the swinging doors at the video.
1: You had to be 18. You know, I just remember that part.
0: So, yes, just like at a Costco or a Sam's or you're getting on a plane, you got to show photo ID.
1: Right.
0: And that's why when you see overall all adults, 80%, yeah, you should have to show valid photo identification
1: that's
0: before you vote.
1: Very true.
0: Even 65% of Democrats. Yeah, you should show ID. But yet, Democratic leadership are trying to, you know, convince people it's just asking too much.
1: Well, they make it sound like you're in some kind of ID desert that people don't know how to do it.
0: Exactly. Independence is 79%.
1: Yeah.
0: Yes. All right.
1: I would say if you don't know how to get an ID, you probably shouldn't be voting anyway. That's my rule.
0: I don't think you're alone in that.
1: You can't figure that part out, then, well, sorry.
0: Yeah. Don't disagree with that at all. Stephen A. Smith has come to the conclusion on something.
1: What's his deal? He's become Captain Political now, hasn't he?
0: He's doing that show.
1: Yeah, weird.
0: Talking to different people.
1: He's being taken seriously, yes.
0: Well, I will at least give him this. He's not like some of the crazy nuts out there on the left.
1: No.
0: Because he'll ask questions like, how do all these people get rich?
1: Mm-hmm.
0: They start out poor and then they get rich. This was him.
2: Clinton was a lawyer in Arkansas. Grew up poor, relatively broke. How the hell him and the Clinton Foundation is worth hundreds of millions of dollars beats me. Barack Obama was a community organizer who became the president of the United States. And last time I checked, that salary ain't over $450,000, if I remember correctly. I got to double check that. How the hell you depart from office? You worth over $200 million? It's amazing to me how these politicians go into office and you're sworn to serve the American people. It's called service, but somehow, some way, they always depart exponentially richer than when they arrive.
0: Well, it's because they have friends.
1: Because
0: and the wheels get greased.
1: Well, yeah, it's bribes. It's open. It's the open air market, man.
0: Do me a little favor here, and we'll have you invest in whatever it is.
1: Yes.
0: That's part of the game. It's amazing there's still insider trading going on like crazy.
1: Well, of course there is. Now, if you or I were to pull that shenanigans, yeah.
0: Oh, my God.
1: We're going to jail.
0: Yes.
1: Guaranteed.
0: That's, yeah, that's definitely part of it.
1: These clowns do it all the time, and they get by with it because no one questions it. And if they do, it's just, well, you know, it's my husband or it's my wife, and they're very good at the market and blah, blah, blah. I've got great financial advisors, blah, blah,
0: blah. Oh, like Pelosi?
1: Well, yeah.
0: Come on, no one has that track record.
1: I would love to know how Obama amassed a $300 million fortune. I would love to know how.
0: Yeah.
1: I mean, you got the book deal.
0: Yeah.
1: And the short-lived Netflix series.
0: Well, and the speaking fees and all that stuff.
1: Well, I know, I know they make a lot of money with that, you know. He's probably making $1 million a speech.
0: But still, it's crazy. You know. An interesting story out of Cambridge, Massachusetts, where the city is considering changes to its liquor laws. And it's kind of crazy where they're saying, all right, to stop people from getting so hammered, all right, apparently that's a problem. One of the proposed changes is limiting customers to one drink every 30 minutes, regardless of how intoxicated they seem. Mm-hmm. How does that work?
1: One drink every 30 minutes, no matter if you're hammered or not?
0: Yes.
1: Oh, that doesn't make sense at all.
0: That's what they would try to limit it to.
1: Well, you still have the ability to get hammered if you're doing one drink every 30 minutes.
0: Really? I thought it was two drinks per hour, and you... It would take a long time.
1: Well, that's one drink every 30 minutes, two drinks per hour.
0: Yeah, doesn't that work out to you not getting drunk?
1: No,
0: Or maybe I'm on the old drunkie rules. By the way, we haven't had a drink in years. I haven't had one in months.
1: No, but if you're sitting there for hours and you're doing this, I would assume you would eventually...
0: 10 drinks over 5 hours and you're drunk? Really?
1: Well, I don't know. Depends on what you're drinking, I guess.
0: Well, see, that's just it. Are we talking about one drink?
1: Well, like you did the kerosene and Coke thing.
0: Okay.
1: That was old
0: buddy Dave. Yeah. He coined it the Markley. It was a triple Jack and Coke. Yeah.
1: Skyrockets in flight.
0: So, yeah, that would be considered three. Yes. But then how do you measure that? That's the whole thing. So they talked to this bar owner there and said, I don't know how you do this.
3: I don't usually drink more than one drink per 30 minutes, but I really don't like when people tell me what to do. Yeah. So I'm not a huge fan of that rule.
4: I think it sounds like a strange rule. Back in Norway, if people get too much, that's when you have to stop.
5: Just come out of nowhere, and honestly, I haven't read the bill, but I know the basis of it, and it sounds a bit crazy, and I don't know how you could implement it.
0: Yeah.
5: How could you police every person in the bar? It's just impossible.
0: Yeah, this one lady that owns this wine bar, she said, I don't know how you do it.
1: Yeah.
0: Unless you want egg timers going off every 30 minutes in every bar and restaurant. Something like that.
1: Yeah, set one of those at your table.
0: Yeah.
1: A little hourglass.
0: And then you're just waiting. So if there's only like four people in there and everybody's just kind of sitting waiting, all of a sudden, hey, I can drink again.
1: 30 seconds to go. Do you order? You know, by the time it gets there, the clock's going to run out. So
0: yeah,
1: it's just, I got to have that in front of me right now.
0: Yeah. Again, that just seems like one of those where they start the meeting, hey, there are no bad ideas.
1: Yeah.
0: Oh, yes, there is. There's plenty of bad ideas. That's one of them. All right, it's that time. We do it a couple of times a day. Go around the table. It may not be the biggest story out there, but it caught your attention. Scotty, what's your story here?
1: We got weird things with GoFundMes in this country. We've seen some strange ones.
0: Mm-hmm.
1: This might be the strangest. A North Carolina guy with the alleged world's smallest penis.
0: Whoa!
1: Is requesting $22,000 from the public to fund an operation that will add to it. So he posted his plea on the GoFundMe page. Help Michael get micro penis enlargement surgery. That's what it said. I'm just reading the ad. He said, I'm reaching out for help with a deeply personal medical challenge that I have, said Michael Phillips, 38, on the crowd. Hey, by the way, he's already raised $9,000.
0: As far as the cause goes.
1: Yeah. According to the Post, it measures 0.338 inches. 0.38. So about the size of an aspirin tablet. That's what he said. And he'd like to maintain some sort of at least average. In order to do that, he has to have the surgery. Insurance won't cover it. He doesn't need it to live. But he's saying, I would like to have it because it's ruining my life. And I would say, I get it, man. I get it. So that's why he's doing it.
0: Oh, man.
1: Says he's only had a couple of experiences his entire life.
0: Oh, gosh.
1: And he had some, he struggled. So, you know, he's still struggling. Like to help him out? You can.
0: Of all the stories to bring in?
1: I know. Well, I happened to see it today, and I'm like, well.
0: That is an attention grabber.
1: You know, I'm just trying to help out here. I'm trying to help a brother out.
0: It's sad.
1: It's very sad.
0: I'll give you that.
1: But think what can happen. It can change his life.
0: Well, I'm sitting here thinking to myself, honestly, my mind went through seven different questions in like 10 seconds.
1: Yeah.
0: I'm like, well, then that doesn't make sense. Because I'm thinking, man, you want to bring that into the public? But then it's like, if it's going to cost thousands of dollars, would you rather just live like that forever?
1: Yeah.
0: Or try to fix it?
1: He doesn't want to live like that forever.
0: I can understand.
1: He wants a chance to enjoy life.
0: All right. For my story, we're going to talk about fraud. All right?
1: Okay.
0: Because you're a lot about fraud. There's all sorts of Medicaid fraud.
1: Yes.
0: Community college fraud. Have you heard of this?
1: No.
0: Yeah, man. This is community colleges all over are getting scammed by AI bots.
1: Uh-oh.
0: And it's crazy how this happens. Because people will just figure out how to rip other people off. AI is going to be something to deal with. In the future, there's just no doubt about it.
1: Right, so.

0: a programmer, you can simply have a really creative and clear way to communicate what you're hoping to do. Hey, in this particular geography, identify the schools with online courses and then apply with some particular database of already stolen identities and continue that process until you're successful.
1: Yeah. And then you get the money.
2: Wow.
1: So this community college in Baltimore, they lost like $264,000.
2: Man.
1: And there have been a bunch in California, across the country, community colleges losing money to the bots.
2: You know, for every new piece of technology, the bad guys figure it out quickly.
1: They usually do.
2: How they can scam it and make money.
1: Yes. So now the question is your guy Teeny over there, is this some sort of scammer? Is he for real?
2: I don't know.
1: Is that something you put evidence out there?
2: There's some sort of proof of that or not. I'm not sure.
1: I don't know.
2: Wow, man. I don't know either.
1: All right, Andres, take us out. We got to get ready for the Big Friday Five.
2: Yes, we do. It was a good one today.
1: Oh, my gosh.
2: A really good one.
1: You keep touting it up.
2: I know. I like it. I like this one.
1: Dude, they're all good.
2: Oh, well, yeah.
1: Are you overhyping it? I'm just wondering.
2: Okay, I'll dial it back a little bit.
1: We'll set you up with that. And Nimrod's in the news coming up in just a few.

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0: did. The Markley, Van Camp, and Robbins Show. Jamie Markley. David Van Camp's out. He'll be back on Monday. There's Scott Robbins. 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
0: All right. News update. Federal judge declared a mistrial in the case against that dude, Jonathan Rinderknecht, however you say his name, accused of intentionally starting the deadly Palisades fire after juries couldn't reach unanimous verdict.
1: Wow.
0: The split wasn't close.
1: It wasn't?
0: 10 jurors voted to acquit, while 2 voted to convict.
1: You're serious?
0: I'm serious.
1: What kind of case did they put on?
0: That will be talked about. Prosecutors say they're not backing down. Say they feel like they've got strong evidence and confirm the government plans to retry the case. Prosecutors allege the January 1st, 2025 fire killed 12 people and caused an estimated $35 to $45 billion in damage.
1: Unbelievable.
0: Yeah. All right, we got to get to Nimrod's in the news. Here you go.
2: When the going gets tough.
3: Damn it, this is too hard.
2: The dumb get dumber.
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3: I love the poorly educated.
0: All right. Nimrod's in the news in Florida. 40-year-old Cedric Booker arrested. 13 felony charges, most drug offenses. After a police investigation, they used an undercover informant to buy cocaine from Cedric on 3 occasions in recent months. So cops sent a SWAT team to his home, served a search warrant, and he confirmed, "Yes, I am a successful drug dealer. I sell drugs to various people throughout the country and throughout this city."
1: Well, he's a syndicated drug dealer.
0: Well, okay, well, thank you.
1: Yeah.
0: They found $2,500 in cash, cocaine, heroin, amphetamines, firearm ammunition. Cedric's girlfriend there, too, but she said, "I had no idea he was a drug dealer."
1: Yeah, none whatsoever.
0: Nah. And that's Nimrod's in the news. I just liked it. Yeah, I'm a successful drug dealer.
1: Yeah, it's a success. Are you punishing me for my success?
0: Man. For the Friday Five. Well, it's the first weekend of summer. You said this yesterday. How about summer songs?
1: Yeah.
0: We've done it before. We re-ranked it.
1: Yeah.
0: It's been a number of years. So it's the greatest songs with summer in the title. We go by how big of a song, hit-wise or iconic, 1 to 10. Does it stand the test of time, 1 to 10? How much do you personally like it, 1 to 10? And we have our list, and you say it's great.
1: Pretty good.
0: You said it was great.
1: Okay, it's great.
0: We'll see. 1-888-485-MVCR is the number, and we'll kick it off next.
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0: The Markley, Van Camp, and Robbins Show. Jamie Markley. David Van Camp is out. He'll be back on Monday, but he did vote on this list. There's Scott Robbins.
1: He did vote on this list.
0: The Friday Five. That's what it's time for. It's Friday. That means our countdown.
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0: First weekend of summer. So on the Friday Five, the greatest summer songs of all time. It's got to have summer in the title.
1: Yep.
0: The number 1-888-485-MBCR.
1: I like this list.
0: You said it. You said great list.
1: It is a great list. It's a great list. A lot of good songs. Really good songs.
0: Yes. Are you happy with what's in the five?
1: Yeah, I am.
0: I think there is a huge mistake.
1: I didn't vote for five. Though in my five,
0: I think even though David's not here, he may have screwed it up.
1: I think it's his fault because I mean, I don't mind the song, but it's no way near my five.
0: All right, again, 1-888-485-MBCR is the number. Woody up first today. Woody, hey Woody.
18: Hey guys, love your show. You know, it used to be just the whimsical one-hit wonder by the Baja Man, but these days you really need to be concerned with the question, especially in Springfield, Ohio, who let the dogs out?
0: Always would.
1: Absolutely.
18: All right. My song from Bryan Adams, Summer of 69.
0: Oh, yeah.
19: Number two.
20: Oh. Was it Summer of 69?
0: That could have been number one.
1: It was my number one.
0: It was your number one.
1: Yep.
0: It was my number two. It was very close. That's a great song.
1: Yeah.
0: That's Test Timer.
1: Oh, gosh. Yeah.
0: You had to play that on Top 40 Radio.
1: Lots.
0: Did you enjoy it?
1: Yeah. Yeah, I liked it.
0: Because as a rock and roll kid, you had to play a lot of crappy music on Top 40. It had to be like an oasis for you.
1: A variety of music, yes.
0: Some guitars or something. That's nice.
1: Yeah, it was Bryan Adams, you know?
0: Yes.
1: It was also really short, that song. It's like 3 minutes and 9 seconds, if I recall.
0: Yeah, it was under 3:30.
1: Yeah.
0: Yeah. And, man, you hear it still everywhere.
1: Oh, gosh, yeah. It never went away.
0: No doubt. All right. Next up, Josh. Where are you calling from, Josh?
21: Mill City.
0: Thanks for checking in, man. Appreciate it.
21: Yeah. Love the show, guys. You guys do awesome. Thanks for doing
1: it.
0: Thanks. Oh, thank you, Josh. What are you thinking for a summer song?
21: I'm thinking number five on my favorite Van Halen album of all time, 5150 Summer Nights.
1: What a really good song.
0: Great song, Josh. Yes. I would have loved for that to be in the five. It's just fun.
1: All kinds of guitar stuff going on there.
0: Oh, my gosh, yeah. Oh, yeah. It's fun.
1: I think it's fun, too.
0: Yeah.
1: I like that album a lot, too. Song to song, I like that album.
0: I like parts of it.
1: Yeah.
0: Not all of it, but parts of it.
1: I know you're more inclined to like the Dave era.
0: Yeah, but I like some Van Hagar stuff, too. You know? Mm-hmm. Okay, who's next? Don in Oregon. Hello, Don.
11: Hey, how you guys doing?
0: Doing great. Thanks for checking in, man. Always good to hear from you.
11: Yeah, great show. I listen every day.
0: Oh,
11: how about the late, great Janis Joplin with Summertime?
0: Oh, yeah.
11: Time. Love that song.
0: There you go, man. You're a big fan.
1: I like Janis.
0: Yeah. I know David likes that song a lot, too. Yeah. Oh, Scoot's checking in.
1: He is?
0: Yes.
1: Okay.
0: Always good to talk to Scoot.
1: Hey, Scoot.
0: Scoot, did you make it?
1: What, are we on delay today? What's going on?
0: A little bit.
1: Okay.
0: Okay, we got to go. Oh, we lost Scoot.
1: We lost Scoot? Oh, no.
0: Or he lost us, one of the two.
1: Oh, dude.
0: You want two? Do you want Don in Arizona?
1: Yeah, hi, Don.
12: Hey, how you doing, fellas? Actually,
1: good,
12: I'm not in Arizona. I'm watching the snivelly rain up in Washington today.
1: Ah, Washington, Arizona, you know.
0: You're all over the place.
1: Yeah. Phoenix, Arizona, all the way to Tacoma.
12: Well, yeah. And, well, just call me Skitter Dump Don, but anyway.
1: Okay, there you go, buddy.
12: Anyway, what I wanted to say was Summer Breeze by Seals and Croft takes me back to a time before I turned my liver into an 8-pound prune.
13: Number four. Summer Breeze
0: makes me feel fine. Scott Robbins is a huge fan of this song.
1: It's a really good song.
0: Oh, you can go ahead and sing it out. People love it when

0: Get that note.
1: Okay.
0: Blowing through the jasmine in my mind. Mm-hmm. Never quite got that one, but hey.
1: What does it mean to you, Scott?
0: Well, I guess it's blowing through the jasmine in my mind, my thought, my thinking, my personality. I don't know.
1: Okay.
0: I think he was just, it was about a guy who'd been away, he was coming home.
1: Mm-hmm.
0: You know, the lady was there when he got home.
1: And she waited for him.
0: It was all the feelings, and the jasmine was blowing through his mind.
1: Yeah, got it. Beautiful.
0: All right. He smoked a big bowl. I don't know which.
1: Doug is up next. Hello, Doug. Doug?
2: Yes.
0: Yeah, Doug. How are you doing, buddy?
2: I'm here, man. How are you?
0: Great.
1: Doing good, dude. What are you thinking for a summer song?
2: Well, you know, when you think summer, you think beach. And when you think beach, you think seashells. And when you think seashells, you think about the man who's going to cry over Taylor Swift's engagement. That would be James Comey.
0: That's true. I think so, too.
1: I'll lose the bet.
2: I'm thinking in the summertime, Mungo Jerry.
0: Yeah.
3: Oh. Number five. In the summertime, when the weather is high,
1: you can this was from the

0: Boy, there's a song you couldn't do today. Have a drink, have a drive. Take a wrap or a meal. If a daddy's poor, just do what you feel. Little skiffle music for you today.
1: It was not in my five, but it ends up in the five.
0: Yeah.
1: What am I going to say?
0: It's fun. It's a fun song.
1: Yeah, I'm having fun.
0: No, you aren't.
1: Summer songs for the Friday Five. It's fine. I don't mind it. In the five, though, you know, there was another one I thought would have been a whole lot better.
0: Yeah, it wasn't in my five either.
1: Okay, let's go to Paul in Washington. Washington, Illinois, baby.
0: Oh, hi, Paul.
1: What's up, Paul?
2: Hey. Hey, how's it going?
1: Great, man. What you think for a summer song? Yeah, you too.
2: I was going to go with, how about Cruel Summer, Bananarama?
0: Bananarama.
1: You know what? I got to admit it. Guilty pleasure. You make fun of me for it.
0: Doing chair dance to that one, huh?
1: It was fun.
0: I played this one, too.
1: I don't know that that was a sober summer. They're definitely memories.
0: No.
1: It's fun.
0: It's a sober summer.
1: No, that did not make the five. That's not much of a test of timer, you said.
0: Not really. I don't think so, but, you know, it was a big record.
1: Yeah. All right. Oh, Scoot's back. Scoot does not give up. Hey, Scoot.
3: How's it going, guys?
1: Good, going bro. Great, man. Thanks for being persistent.
0: Yeah. Thanks for prevailing. Yes.
3: Oh, man, I'll tell you, the Friday Five gods are smiling on me today.
0: You better believe it.
1: No kidding, man.
3: Being able to get back in. Hey, my choice today, growing up in the shadow of that 50,000-watt blowtorch out of Chicago, WLS and Larry Lujack.
1: Yes, oh, wow, yeah.
3: A lot. The Lovin' Spoonful and Summer in the City.
0: Yeah.
1: Oh, yeah.
4: Number three.
5: Hot down, summer in the city. Back of my neck getting dirty and gritty. Spin down, isn't it a pity? Doesn't seem to be a shadow in the city. All around, people looking half dead.
1: Talk about a test of timer.

0: Yeah, it's fun.
1: Don't you know?
0: Oh, yeah.
1: Really good. All right, we got number two. We got three, four, and five. Still looking for number one for summer songs. John in Connecticut checking in. John, always good to hear from you, man. How are you?
2: Hello, comrade Jamie. Hello, comrade Scott.
3: Comrade John. Oh, man.
0: Nice reference.
2: I'm sorry, living here in Connecticut, for a small drive-through state, we really push above our weight in terms of socialism.
3: So, yeah, well, yes,
1: kids do.
0: Yeah.
2: Anyway, happy summer, and I am shocked that this was still available when I got in, but I'm going with the Who. Summertime Blues.
1: Yeah, yes. And Blue Cheer, too.
3: And you know who else covered this?
0: Who?
3: Rush. It was on their Feedback album. It was in.
1: Do they do it well?
3: Five-song EP of just their favorite songs. Yeah.
1: I vaguely remember that.
3: It was louder than this one, but it was very loud. Yeah.
1: Well done. All right, we're still looking for number one. Songs with summer in the title. The number is 1-888-485-MVCR. Again, 1-888-485-MVCR. What is number one? We will find out in just a few right here.

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0: The Markley, Van Camp, and Robbins Show. Jeremy Markley, David Van Camp, Scott Robbins. David Van Camp's out today. He'll be back on Monday. Got the Robbins trifecta and a news update to get to. But first, we got to wrap up Friday Five, Songs with Summer in the title. Honorable mention there. Frank, Summer Wind. You're not a fan of Frank.
1: Like painted kites. I appreciate Frank.
0: Brian Adams is number two, Summer 69. Summer in the City, Love and Spoonful at three. Summer Breeze, Seals and Crofts at four. Mungo Jerry's In the Summertime at five. We've had some great honorable mentions, too.
1: And where's back number to it. One?
0: I know.
1: Wow.
0: It's a big song, multi-format smash, yeah, as they say. Let's go to Parker in Texas. Hello, Parker.
2: The Legends. How are you guys doing?
0: You're the legend, Parker.
2: So just a quick reminder, this is Parker, who was on Little Feat's Road Crew back in the day. So
0: yes.
1: All right.
2: Okay.
0: Are you going to write a book?
1: You should write a book, yeah.
2: If we were off air, I would tell you what to write a book about, but I can't discuss it on air.
1: Was that Lowell George days or not?
2: Yeah, that was a little after Lowell George days.
1: Okay, more Let It Roll that time. Yeah.
2: No. We're talking a few things I did in the military.
1: Oh, okay.
0: Got it.
2: Anyway.
1: Talking about the band.
0: Yes.
2: Yes, but yeah, I was with the band Little Feat for a little bit on the road crew.
0: So what are you thinking for a summer song, Parker?
2: Don Henley's Boys of Summer.
0: Yep. That's the one that I thought should have been in the five.
1: He's in my five.
0: In my five. David hates Don Henley.
1: He hates him too?
0: Oh, yeah.
1: A lot of people he hates.
0: He is a crotchety old dude.
1: He can be, yeah.
0: Very grumpy. Written some great songs, though. That's a really good song.
1: Mike Campbell wrote part of this song, too.
0: The guitar parts?
1: No, this is the whole instrument part.
0: Yeah, that's what I'm saying.
1: Yeah.
0: Not the lyrics.
1: No, Henley wrote the lyrics.
0: Yes. All right, let's go to Terry in Oregon. Terry, what you thinking for a summer song?
3: Yeah, hi there.
0: Hey, man.
3: Hey, I'm a product of the 80s, and I don't know if Van Halen's considered a hair band, but I got to get a hair band in here, too. What I consider a hair band anyways is Y&T's Summertime Girls. And I know it's not a test a timer, but it's at least an honorable mention.
0: Yes, bro. And, dude, bring your 80s stuff in anytime. Love it. That's awesome. You played this in Top 40, didn't you, Scott?
1: Yeah. It's a good song.
0: It was all over MTV at the time.
1: Fun summertime tune.
0: A very tasteful video, I would say.
1: Yeah. Yeah, it was.
0: She's hot. And very subtle. All right, Damon's up next. Spokane, Damon.
4: Yes, Summer Nights on the Grease soundtrack.
1: Dude, oh, yeah.
0: Honestly, that was massive. Yeah.
1: I played this too.
0: I bet you did. So being in Top 40 Radio when that was big, that whole movie, that old soundtrack, it was massive.
1: Oh, it's massive. Yeah.
0: And talk about a test of timer.
1: Yeah, this was one of the big ones.
0: Yeah. Hilarious. All right. Mary from Delaware has made it through. Hello, Mary.
1: Hi, Mary.
5: Hey, guys. Happy Friday.
0: Are you on the beach?
1: Sound like it.
5: I am on the beach.
0: Good for you, Mary.
1: Yeah, I hear the beach. I like that.
0: I can picture it. It's got to be a beautiful day.
5: It is. You can hear the ocean, and we're right next to it.
0: Excellent.
1: Hello, ocean.
0: The only thing that would make this better is if you come in with number one.
5: Well, I wasn't even going to call because we're on the beach, and I couldn't not dial. So
0: awesome.
5: I went to phone dialing, and I'm going to go with All Summer Long by Kid Rock.
0: Mary is the reigning champ again.
6: Number one.

0: So many memories in that song, man, for a lot of people.
1: Great song.
0: Yeah. You got Skinner, you got Warren Zevon,
2: and Northern Michigan.
0: Yeah. It could have gone to Bryan Adams. Kid Rock, who was very tight.
2: Man, is that fun. All right, do we have time for one more?
0: Well, there's honorable mentions that we always try to get in.
1: Yeah.
0: Of stuff that we just didn't have time to play yet. And I don't know, you tell me. I don't think you played this at Top 40. Sausalito Summer Night from Diesel.
1: We might have, just because it was a Midwestern hit.
0: Which is weird, isn't it?
1: Yeah.
0: Like, West Coast hit, you would understand. But yeah, I knew a lot of people that absolutely loved that song.
1: Oh, yeah.
0: And another one that could have made the five.
1: Oh, God, it's a great song, too.
0: Oh, yeah! Sly and the Family Stone. This is the Barkley Van Camp and Robin Show.
1: I like that part of the song.
0: Yeah, it's really good. You know another song that you really like a lot?
1: I do like this song. This is just a cool, laid-back jam.
0: From War.
1: Yeah, War.
0: My time of year.
1: Yeah. It goes all the things that he did when he was a kid through the summers.
0: Mm-hmm.
1: And riding the bikes and playing, oh, yeah, you know, pool, yeah, and all that. Yeah.
0: Another one.
1: Play this too.
0: The Motels.
1: Talking about no test of time.
0: No. I like that song.
1: I do too. I like Only the Lonely.
0: Yeah.
1: Them. I like
0: the good hits. Yeah. All right. We got to get to your news update and the Scott Robbins trifecta all coming up right here.

0: Peekaboo. Peekaboo. Smile.
1: Smile, buddy.
0: Come on, smile.
2: Oh, honey, he's still not smiling.
1: Maybe he's not a smiler.
2: Yeah, maybe he's just not a happy baby.
1: Maybe he's just being a boy. You know how boys are.
2: Or maybe he's teething. Oh, poor baby. I think his gums hurt.
1: Maybe he's just tired.
2: Or maybe his tummy hurts. He didn't eat that much.
1: Maybe he's not ticklish.
2: You think maybe he's scared of the dog?
1: Maybe he'll outgrow it. Maybe it's a phase. Maybe he just doesn't like smiling.
2: Maybe he has autism, and we can definitely do something to help.
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0: The Markley Van Camp and Robbins Show. I'm Jamie Markley. David Van Camp's out today, back on Monday. There's Scott Robbins. Okay, a few updates to get to. Well, just happened to see this. We talked about it a couple of times, but it is definitely on, and Reuters is reporting that FIFA has given the green light for the rainbow flags at the Egypt versus Iran World Cup clash.
1: Oh, boy.
0: What?
1: Well, I don't. Those are two countries that aren't exactly welcoming.
0: You mean to the
1: homosexuals? Yes.
0: Yes.
1: Mm-hmm.
0: Do you want me to read it right from Reuters?
1: You sure can.
0: They're allowed to bring rainbow flags when Egypt face Iran in Seattle's designated pride match at the World Cup, FIFA said, echoing comments from local organizers that the symbol is one of human rights, despite protests from the two competing countries. Friday's Group G game during Pride Weekend was branded the Pride Match by Seattle's local organizing committee before December's draw selected the two Muslim-majority countries where homosexuality is criminalized. Some people in America don't realize that. Criminalized.
1: Great. Oh, yeah.
0: Egypt and Iran objected after the draw, with Egypt's Football Association saying such events clash with its cultural and religious values.
1: They're going to wear the rainbow socks they're given.
0: I don't know if they do the socks.
1: Yeah, I'm not sure.
0: Like the Giants hat on the hats.
1: Right, yeah.
0: I'm not quite sure.
1: Yeah.
0: On Wednesday, The Athletic, pretty far left, cited the Iranian Football Federation as saying no ceremonies or promotional activities associated with this movement should be present inside the stadium.
1: Yeah. Or what?
0: FIFA, however, said the World Cup is, quote, an inclusive event that welcomes people from all backgrounds. I don't think they did say no one can enter. It's that it's the Pride match. But anyway, and that rainbow flags are allowed in the stadium.
1: Okay. You're going to see a lot of them then.
0: Think there's going to be any incidents?
1: Well, you know, maybe there won't be as many if they're fans of the two teams. They certainly wouldn't carry a Pride flag in, would they?
0: No.
1: I wouldn't think so.
0: Wouldn't think so. You... criminal activity, isn't it?
1: Yeah. But to make a statement, they'll be very visible, I'm sure.
0: Patty Hearn, executive director of Seattle Pride, welcomed FIFA's position, telling Reuters that it's a human rights flag, and that's why it's allowed in the stadium.
1: Hmm.
0: Always change the verbiage.
1: Well, Iran's known for their human rights.
0: Of course.
1: Yeah.
0: Mm-hmm.
1: Mm-hmm.
0: Yeah, thinking people can fly, perhaps.
1: That's right.
0: Off a building.
1: Well, you know.
0: Hmm. Yeah, and then it just goes on from there. Bukta Gisar, DEI director at the Port of Seattle, who described herself as an Iranian-American lesbian, echoed Hearn's comments, saying, yeah, it should be allowed, and blah, blah, blah, and there you go.
1: Iranian-American lesbian.
0: Yes.
1: Hmm. Okay, you don't hear that term very often.
0: No?
1: No.
0: They're an open-tent sort of group there, Scott.
1: Uh-huh.
0: By the way, that is the new talking point from the Democratic Party, with the Democratic Socialists taking over.
1: Oh, I heard that. So now they're saying, well, yeah, well, we got these people here, and yeah, because we include everyone.
0: Yeah.
1: Doesn't matter. We include you all. Yeah.
0: Yeah.
1: Okay. You can say that till the cows come home, brother.
0: You know, Google, they release different things, mm-hmm. You know, what people are searching for, and they did that with the World Cup.
1: Oh, yeah?
0: Yeah. Are you interested at all? Are you finding yourself
1: in the World Cup?
0: Yeah.
1: Not really. I mean, here's the thing. I will, if the U.S. is in the knockout round, and they're going to be, maybe I'll get interested then. But I, at this point, I don't know the game. I don't know what they're talking about most of the time.
0: Not interested.
1: Yeah. Yellow cards, green cards.
0: Yeah. You didn't watch any of the game last night?
1: No. I didn't even know it was on last night.
0: Yeah.
1: Yeah.
0: Well, they lost, but it didn't matter.
1: I was watching baseball.
0: Yeah. So people Google, is soccer called football?
1: Yeah, it is.
0: In most parts of the world. Is the United States in the World Cup? People ask.
1: That's true. Yeah. They are.
0: Yes. And another one. Is ranch an American thing?
1: Yes, it is.
0: It's all about the ranch dressing.
1: Well, they love the ranch dressing.
0: People coming here from other countries, it is this phenomenon.
1: What is it with you and the ranch dressing?
0: Yeah, I know. I'm getting like bad sand on the sandwiches. Yeah, right. What is it with you and the ranch dressing? And then people ask, why are all the cleats pink?
1: Yeah, I wondered that.
0: Well, almost every major cleat brand released bright pink or electric fuchsia collection specifically for the World Cup.
1: No kidding.
0: Said it's mostly to help stand out against green grass. And players often prefer bright, loud colors.
1: I guess that makes sense.
0: The other one that I thought was curious, people asked, do male soccer players wear sports bras?
1: Do they?
0: No. But occasionally you'll see a player wearing something that resembles a sports bra, but it's like a device used to track different metrics like how much they're running, heart rate, things like that. So no, it's not a sports bra.
1: Man, they got things. Cups that look like satellite dishes, though. I mean, you're using your feet to kick, and that ball's coming off your foot at such miles an hour. Yeah.
0: Yeah.
1: No thanks.
0: Well, though, you got to be in pretty good shape for soccer. It's not like
1: you've
0: got people
1: running all over the place.
0: It's not like guys that have moves out there. It's not that sort of thing.
1: No.
0: Where it might help them. That's not it. No.
1: I don't think, they don't have any padding, really. The knee guard, I guess, some of them wear.
0: Yeah.
1: But, man.
0: Yeah. Get kicked a lot.
1: Yeah, you do.
0: It's pretty physical.
1: It is physical.
0: Yeah. One other story before your trifecta that I just found interesting. And this is part of the MAHA movement. People saw that M&M's was stopping producing two colors.
1: The red ones, right?
0: I don't think it was the red ones. It was blue and brown.
1: Oh, that was the red dye thing.
0: Well, this is part of it. It's because they're in the process of finding alternative coloring options for blue and brown.
1: Right. Oh, okay.
0: It's not a permanent change. They're not just taking them out. They already have natural color options for red, orange, yellow, and green. They might be like, they might look a little different, less vivid. But for those ingredients, they're using stuff like beets and turmeric and things like that to create the dyes. But for blue, they chose, what is it? Spirulina? Spirulina?
1: I don't know what that is, but I'll take
0: it. It's a high protein algae.
1: Algae?
0: Yeah.
1: Well, we got lots of it. I know where to get it. The algae farmers, yeah.
0: Some refer to that as a superfood. Others call it pond scum.
1: Yeah.
0: But it's been gumming up the factory machines, so they're figuring out if they need to change the machines or find something else that's blue. Hmm. And then brown's a problem because it actually requires blue coloring to create. So they're trying to figure all that out.
1: Brown's a problem. Sure it is.
0: Somebody's going to probably claim that.
1: Yeah.
0: And they'll bring Al Sharpton on to talk about it.
1: Yeah.
0: Of course, that's the way it goes. All right, you ready for your big three?
1: Yep.
0: Here we go.
2: Are you ready?
3: One, two.
2: It's the three most important news stories of the day.
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2: Well, at least according to Scott Robbins. It's the trifecta on the Markley, Van Camp, and Robbins Show.
0: Every day about this time, Scott Robbins' top three stories helped by his hero.
5: I'm Casey King.
1: Oh, big weekend coming up, Casey.
5: Yes.
1: Looking forward to it?
5: Yeah.
1: By the way, are you going to hit any of the stands this weekend and get some firecrackers and whatnot?
5: Nope.
1: Okay. Well, I was going to invite you over, but now you're not bringing anything.
5: I'm ready.
1: Sparklers, no nothing.
5: Three.
1: Okay, fine. A person purporting to have a direct knowledge of Nancy Guthrie's abduction is now claiming to have video evidence and that there were two kidnappers directly involved. Now, again, this is according to TMZ. Harvey Levin apparently received this message. Levin revealed the latest email, a series of messages, said that he had received since the early days. He said authorities have not publicly confirmed the legitimacy of any of these notes, by the way, or that TMZ emails and sources close to the investigation appear split on whether or not they're real or not. We don't know. But these guys are saying, yeah, this guy's saying, I've got video evidence. I know who did it. And I've got the evidence, and he's allegedly buried it somewhere and is going to tell them where it is at some point in time, this evidence he has.
0: Okay.
1: The cell phone evidence he claims he has.
0: Do you believe that?
1: I don't know what to believe anymore. Honestly, I don't. No, not really, I guess.
0: I don't. But we'll see.
1: But that's the first time I've heard of this.
0: Yeah.
1: He said the pictures that were taken, some of the last pictures were taken of her, and he said attached with this is names, addresses, and age of these people that allegedly took her.
0: Okay.
1: So we'll see where this one goes. But I hadn't heard anything about it for a long time.
0: No, it's just been the last few days.
1: Yeah.
5: Now, on with the countdown.
0: Scott Robbins' trifecta, top three of the day, and now number
5: two.
1: I read this story and I thought, holy cow, did you go to camp when you were a kid, by the way? A
0: couple of camps, yeah.
1: I never went to camp. I don't know other kids who did, but
0: like middle school,
1: New York City, it's a big deal to get your kids into summer camps because the parents are working and usually have aftercare programs.
0: Got it.
1: You don't have that in the summer. But now they're looking at some of the price tags. This is ridiculous. These parents, one woman has three children, $33,000.
0: What?
1: Yeah, 10 grand a kid to get into this 2-week summer camp.
0: Oh my goodness.
1: 10 grand a kid. They're saying, well, this is preposterous, but it's New York. That's, you know, they charge whatever they want to charge, and they're getting it, apparently. I just can't imagine what that is.
0: It is 2 weeks, I guess. I mean, if it was $5,000 for 1 week, it would seem pretty expensive, but not crazy, I guess.
1: One parent is saying they're paying individually $28,000 for one kid to send them to a camp. That's a lot. I would.
0: And Mom Donnie's saying it should be free, right?
1: Oh, he'd love for it.
0: I'm sure. Yeah. Yes.
1: Yeah, I would just say.
0: Probably is coming in with that.
1: I would just say, we're going to turn the TV on and have the refrigerator stocked. I'll be home in 5 hours.
3: The countdown doesn't stop till we reach the
1: top.
3: Don't
1: start any fires or call anybody, okay?
0: The Scott Robbins trifecta, top three of the day.
3: And finally, one.
1: Los Angeles Mayor Karen Bass is freaking out, quaking a little bit in her boots. So many socialites are doing well. And she may not, in fact, be one of them. Now, here's the problem she's running into. She knows she's got a full-blooded socialist running against her.
0: Right.
1: You know? And now that Spencer Press is not involved in the race, everybody's sort of jockeying for his supporters, and they're sure as hell not going to vote for the socialist, are they? I wouldn't think so, anyway.
0: I wouldn't think so.
1: I would say if anybody's going to benefit, it'll be Karen Bass, but she's not taking it for granted. She's hired the firm that ran the Biden-Harris campaign to run her campaign.
0: No way.
1: Yes. I'm like, what are you doing?
0: That was a terribly run campaign.
1: It was a horribly run campaign. But she's got them in there now. She's replaced a team of professionals that worked with Barack Obama and one that worked for Kamala Harris. Sketch which one they took, the one that works for Kamala Harris.
0: Wow.
3: And there you have it.
0: Scott Robbins trifecta. 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
1: I got a sponsorship now, huh? That's nice.
0: Yes.
1: Oh, appreciate that.
0: Either that or the five was sponsored earlier and we missed it. I'm not quite sure. Scott, yes, heck yes, they are sponsoring the trifecta. They said, we want a piece of that Scott Robbins action.
1: That's right.
0: That's exactly right.
1: The award winning, yeah.
0: Hey, if you're going to try to go Dukes of Hazzard with your car, you got to make sure you can clear it all the way. Oh. 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
0: So, news update. The Trumpster is speaking at the Faith and Freedom Coalition Conference. And he has a message for Senate Leader Thune.
1: I bet he does.
0: And the Senate GOP. You know, they're on vacation till July 13th.
1: Yeah, I know.
0: So they work hard for the American people.
1: Yeah, can't get the damn bill passed.
0: Yeah, this is his message.
2: And now we have to pass the Save America Act to protect our sacred American elections. Have to pass. Hard to believe, right? Hard to believe that we even have to fight for this. We have to fight for everything. Nothing comes easy. Nothing. All voters must show photo ID. Not so bad. Huh? All voters must provide proof of citizenship. Is that so hard? And you're fighting the Democrats and a few Republicans who are doing a tremendous disservice to this country. We have a few Republicans that are fighting it. Lisa Murkowski of Alaska. You should call her and tell her to get on the ball. She'll never win another election, I can tell you. She has got to get, she's got to vote. It's called the Save America Act. It's voter ID, ideally photo ID, right?
0: It goes on from there. It's just,
1: man, he's put them on notice.
0: Yes.
1: Yep.
0: I mean, it's just common sense.
1: I don't understand what the foot dragging is all about, though. I really don't.
0: Well, the message has got to be made clear. Because you're like a lot of people and just don't understand it at all.
1: I get it. I mean, I know there's some hesitation there.
0: Well, it's just not going to really do anything.
1: Voting blocks, yeah.
0: But still. All right, we got to get to Nimrods. Here we go.
3: When the going gets tough.
4: Damn it, this is too hard.
3: The dumb get dumber.
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4: I love the poorly educated.
0: All right. Nimrods in the News. We go to Fresno, California. A 19-year-old in his car. He's driving on Goldenrod Avenue north of Belmont in Fresno.
1: Oh.
0: And he's like, I think I can make it over this canal. Oh. Going Dukes of Hazzard style.
1: Oh, no.
0: Just good old boys. Never meaning no harm, Scott.
1: I'm
0: saying. Got to risk it for the biscuit, don't you?
1: He didn't make it, did he?
0: He did make it.
1: Oh, my gosh, really?
0: Made it over the canal.
1: Wow.
0: That's the good news. Bad news, he crashed into the opposite embankment.
1: Yeah.
0: And then rolled into over end. He did walk away. I mean, if he's really maimed, I wouldn't include it in
1: Nimrod. How's the General Lee? Is it going
0: to
1: be okay?
0: It looks totaled to me.
1: Oh, no.
0: Oh, it's totaled for sure. Yes. And that's Nimrod's in the news.

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7: Smile, buddy.
6: Come on, smile. Oh, honey, he's still not smiling.
7: Maybe he's not a smiler.
6: Yeah, maybe he's just...

0: not a happy baby.
1: Maybe he's just being a boy. You know how boys are.
0: Or maybe he's teething. Oh, poor baby. 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
1: Maybe he's just tired.
0: Or maybe his tummy hurts. 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
4: Jamie Markley, David Van Camp, and Scott Robbins.
5: We just become best friends.
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4: Making sense of it all.
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4: And having some fun.
8: Lighten up, Francis.
4: This is the Markley, Van Camp, and Robbins Show. All right, let's do it. The Markley, Van Camp, and Robbins Show. I'm Jamie Markley. David Van Camp off today. He'll be back on Monday. There's Scott Robbins.
9: Yeah, man.
4: Okay. I know there's a socialist takeover of the Democratic Party. We'll get to that.
9: Yes, there is.
4: But one of the big stories from yesterday was the Supreme Court handing the Trump administration a major immigration win.
9: Yeah, that was a big one.
4: Ruling that the Department of Homeland Security can move forward with ending temporary protected status, the old TPS, for roughly 350,000 Haitians and thousands of Syrians.
9: Here's the key word, and they need to look up the definition of this. Temporary. What that means? It means you can't stay as long as you want. It's temporary.
4: The court ruled that Congress gave the executive branch broad authority over temporary protected status decisions, and that federal courts generally cannot block those, even though they had tried.
9: Right, well, of course. Yes.
4: Okay. And yes, it's supposed to be temporary.
9: It's temporary. I mean, I don't understand that.
4: Many designations have remained in place for years and even decades.
9: Yeah, I know.
4: And so you had people reacting yesterday.
9: Well, the usual suspects reacted the way you would expect them to react, yes.
4: Yes.
9: Yeah.
4: You know, I played that funny little clip of Trump with the song, you know, the eating the cats and the dogs.
9: Yes.
4: All that sort of thing.
9: Mm-hmm.
4: I'm not even joking. In Springfield, Ohio, they had like a Haitian vigil and they sang. I'm serious.
10: And they belong to us.
4: Yeah. Not everyone there was against the Supreme Court decision, but, you know, some were. Okay.
9: What song is that?
4: I don't know what it is, but, you know, that's what.
9: Take me home, eat my dog.
4: Maybe something like that.
9: Yeah, okay.
4: Oh, hey, by the way, and if you make some sort of joke about people eating the cats and the dogs.
9: Yes.
4: You are, in fact,
9: racist.
4: How do I know that?
9: Of course I am.
4: PMS Now.
9: They said that?
4: Scarborough, Mika, they were out of their minds about it. And then they brought in Lisa Rubin, who is a political analyst for PMS Now.
9: All right.
4: And this is the way that went down.
11: It was racist coming out because Katie Miller posted on X yesterday that this was a great day for the dogs and cats of Springfield. When I read that at my desk, I literally gasped so loudly that half the reporters in my line of newsroom looked around to see what I was reacting to.
12: And we have a reminder, of course, it was Springfield, Ohio. That was the conspiracy theory ahead of the 2024 election that Haitians were attacking the pets of that hometown. Stephen Miller,
4: not attacking, eating.
9: Yeah, yeah. Well, attack first, eat later.
4: Sure.
9: Yeah.
4: Okay. And something that never happened, a gasp so loud, really?
9: Yeah.
4: Did you need a quiet place for someone making a joke? What did that sound like, I wonder?
9: Oh, yeah. Well, it didn't, but yes, you're right. It never happened.
4: And in typical PMS Now fashion, oh, it's so racist. Let's bring in someone to talk about it. Guess who?
12: Miller did a victory lap yesterday. Other voices on the right, Megyn Kelly in particular, said some pretty loathsome racist things about this celebration, celebrating this decision. Speak to us about how you're feeling.
13: I think that it's clear that this is racist, and I don't think they tried to even be covert about it. What is troubling is that they went out of their way to underscore normalizing this, because they could have left this as the procedural decision based on the administration's rights. they went out of their way to say, oh, no, that's not racist to talk about Haitians eating animals. That's not racist to talk about, and this whole country is not racist. And that gives us a real sense of insecurity, those of us of color.
4: Okay, really? You make it into all black people now fearing because someone made a joke about something that happened in Springfield, Ohio?
9: Yes.
4: But again,
9: look, man, it's Sharpton.
4: If your business is race hustling, that's what you're going to do.
9: Good business is good.
4: Yes.
9: Mm-hmm.
4: That's just part of it. Okay. I was thinking about this story from a couple weeks ago, and I bring this to you again, where police saved 400 cats from a gruesome fate in Vietnam, where Vietnamese police saved over 400 cats from being trafficked and slaughtered.
9: Yeah.
4: In the cat meat trade. Okay? So here's my question. And I know you're a cat lover.
9: I got two.
4: If you were going to a Vietnamese restaurant, you're like, boy, I wonder if they're serving cat. Is that racist? Or is that just recognizing part of a culture?
9: That's reading a menu. That's what that is. If it's on the menu.
4: Yeah. I know. But people are like, well, it might be insensitive, but is it racist?
9: I like the number 7 with tabby, please.
4: Yeah.
9: Mm-hmm.
4: You never think about eating your cats, do you?
9: Well, no, God, no. No.
4: Of course you don't.
9: You know, I mean, again, different cultures are different cultures, but you just can't go around collecting cats, I guess, and eating them. Apparently they even frown upon that.
4: And I know, that was a rumor. There was never, there's never anything that was solidified on that.
9: But
4: no,
9: I thought
4: facts.
9: We had pictures of people grilling a dog.
4: Cat on a grill.
9: Yes. Yeah.
4: Now, that was the summer before.
9: Yeah.
4: But again, what media can do is just say, well, it never happened. Unverified. That's pretty much what they do. Speaking of media, we'll get into this a little bit later. How mainstream media ignored the COVID vaccine cover-up.
9: It's amazing to me. It's amazing to me.
4: It really is.
9: And there's no mention. I mean, none. None mention of all of those files that were dumped.
4: Well, that, not only that, but all the information that has come out about people that got vaccinated and were injured by it or died.
9: Yes.
4: And we have a media that will not report on it.
9: Well, we may now because people are using that as a defense for murder.
4: Oh, that's right, from that story.
9: There's like two different stories out there right now.
4: Because they had psychosis from
9: because
4: COVID.
9: Because of COVID, yes.
4: Yeah. So that is out there. Now, as far as the socialist takeover of the Democratic Party, you can see it happening in New York, certainly.
9: I was telling you before we came on today. Now, I don't know if New York City is a reflection on the rest of America. I'm not sure. I would think not. But then again, every metropolitan city in America is dealing with the same nonsense.
4: Yes.
9: In probably a lesser degree, but it's building.
4: Well, I think that's what happens over time. That you see, this is where it starts in the bigger cities, certainly like New York, and then it just sort of spreads.
9: It trickles down.
4: Yeah, it was like we were talking about, well, when you were in the hospital 10 years ago, David and I are doing the show, and you see that 18 to 34-year-olds prefer socialism over capitalism.
9: Right.
4: You're like, how in the world did that happen, and what is it going to be like in 10 years? And you see it growing more and more, people that support socialism. But to your point, should you get worried about it?
9: Yeah.
4: Well, Harry Enten on CNN had this to say.
3: We talk about democratic socialists.
5: Yeah.
3: How were they perceived?
5: You know, I will tell you, there is a reason why Republicans nationwide are licking their chops and why there are at least some Democrats who are a little bit worried. Because what is true in New York City in a Democratic primary ain't necessarily true nationwide with the general electorate. Mm-hmm. I mean, just take a look here. Net favorable rating of Democratic Socialists. If you look at Democrats nationwide, look at this. Democratic Socialists are on the positive side of the ledger at plus 17 points. This includes Democratic-leaning independents. But look at all voters. A completely different world. 27 points underwater Democratic Socialists of America are in the net favorable rating. So what are we talking about? A 44-point difference here in the wrong direction when we come to Democratic Socialists of America jumping from being pretty popular among Democrats to being not popular at all among all voters.
4: Okay.
9: You know, the thing I remember the most about all this, though, is the effect that the different, whether it was Me Too or whatever it was at the time, du jour,
4: mm-hmm.
9: how the Democrats embraced it and ran with it. DEI, and it ends up biting him in the fanny at the end of the day.
4: Sure.
9: But they took it and ran with it because that was the new shiny toy that was out there for them to grab a hold of and try to be divisive about it. This one's a little different because they're going after their own.
4: Yes. Well, and with DEI, yeah. They never really gave up on it.
9: No, they didn't. They changed the name a lot of times. Or they will change. Goofed it around a little bit. But I think people are aware of it now more so as a negative than a positive.
4: Well, that's the playbook. If you start losing the argument, you change the language.
9: You change the language or you change whatever it is. And this is the thing now, the embracing of the socialism. That seems to be the hot new thing.
4: But what most people that get this understand is that democratic socialism has nothing to do with being democratic.
9: No, it doesn't at all, but I'm wondering if
4: it's Hakeem, Marxist.
9: If Hakeem, who's in trouble right now, in jeopardy of losing any sort of hold on the party, it's fragmented like crazy.
4: Oh, he's basically done.
9: Because they're running towards that direction because that's where the cool kids are going. That's where they think they need to be because that's where the loudest people are.
4: Well, I don't know if you saw what Carville said, your old hero.
9: Yeah.
4: From years ago. Did you see what he said?
9: I did.
4: He said, this isn't my party. I want nothing to do with it.
9: Right.
4: But are there enough of those people in the Democratic Party? It all depends on if you really believe in what you're trying to sell to people or if you do just want to be flavor of the month and still be popular and be elected.
9: But he's old saggy, so I don't know how far that goes with the new part of the party.
4: Yeah.
9: It's interesting. I mean, it is interesting, and I think he's spot on with that because I don't think most people in America feel that way, and that proves it right there at the polling.
4: Yeah, with Hinton.
9: So, I mean, yeah, in New York City, yeah, but it's not a reflection of the real world.
4: Well, you think about socialism, too. Dude, I mentioned this to you off air. It's like, we got to look this up to see if this is really happening. In Britain, right now, there's a heat wave like there is in the United States.
9: Tremendous heat wave.
4: Like 40 degrees Celsius. Like, okay, that's 104 degrees.
9: Yeah, it's hot.
4: Friggin' hot.
9: Yes.
4: And Britons have been ordered to remove their air conditioning. Yeah. Because of the grid. Because of the green weenie stuff. People are going to jail for using their air conditioning.
9: And only 20% have it.
4: They said AC, despite the heat, should serve only as a last resort.
9: But before you die, before you bake in your own house?
4: Because of carbon dioxide emissions, take down your air conditioning.
9: Oh, boy.
4: Holy smokes, man.
9: Yeah. Ain't that something?
4: Yes.
9: Yeah.
4: I mean, but you've also had thousands of people taken to jail for saying the wrong thing on social media.
9: Right.
4: And they get to decide what hate is and what's not. Like, if you're critical of a Muslim takeover of your city, oh, you can't do that, Islamophobic. You're in jail. You can't give up the freedoms, man. You just cannot do it.
9: See, the Muslims.
4: And that's something that the democratic socialists are all about.
9: Muslims could capture a whole new audience right now by declaring that Elijah Muhammad said air conditioning was great.
4: You'd get votes for that.
9: Right, I think you would.
4: Yeah. Also, yesterday we had another politician that probably knows nothing at all about sports, tries to endear themselves.
9: Oh, are you talking about
4: sportsmen.
9: Hochul here?
4: Kathy Hochul.
9: Is this it? Okay. This
4: new
9: is
4: opening of the Buffalo Bills Stadium.
9: Yeah, this is great.
4: She's tried to do this before. I'm a big Bills fan. I love the Bills. And the fans are just not having it. No one will start the chant with her.
6: Let's go, Buffalo. Let's go, Buffalo. Let's go, Buffalo. All right, seriously? You're going to win a championship season with that kind of enthusiasm?
4: That's not even the right verbiage. What did she say?
6: You're going to win a championship season with that kind of enthusiasm?
4: You're going to win a championship season?
9: No, well, they don't. She doesn't know.
4: Saying, you're not going to win a championship unless you chant with me, the politician that knows nothing about football.
6: Men and women of labor, you know what I'm talking about. Let's go, Buffalo! Let's go, Buffalo! All right, we got to give this place some good karma, right?
4: Oh, my gosh. Quit embarrassing yourself. Why do you even put yourself out there like that?
9: Get the cane, just yank it right off the stage. It's time to go.
4: Oh, my gosh.
9: Jeez, that's embarrassing.
4: It's like Kamala Harris in front of the basketball team. You're smart, you know?
7: You hustled out there. You are smart.
4: Oh, my God. Get out of here. The five stories we're watching today, straight ahead.

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0: The Markley, Van Camp, and Robbins Show. Jamie Markley, David Van Camp, Scott Robbins. And now, the five stories we're watching today.
1: One, two, three, four, five.
0: David Van Camp is out today.
2: Yep.
0: So Scott's going to handle it.
2: Nope, it's not me. It's you.
0: Oh, really?
2: Yeah, you drew the short straw on that.
0: All right, that's fine. All right, story number five. The White House has condemned a targeted sabotage on the reflecting pool. Oh, boy.
2: I'm so tired of this reflecting pool crap.
0: Yeah.
2: You've got 73 different things that are much more important than the dumb reflecting pool.
0: Well, they got to drain it again after Independence Day to conduct repairs after it was allegedly vandalized. Okay. They're saying those people have been arrested, so there you go.
2: Yeah.
0: Story number four. Iran, another attack in the Strait of Hormuz. The Revolutionary Guard launched another attack, damaging the bridge of a Singapore-flagged cargo ship near the coast of Oman. No injuries reported, but the attack is another reminder that Tehran continues this nonsense. Trump says we're negotiating from a place of strength.
2: Okay.
0: So, yeah, this is going to happen for a while.
2: I would not doubt it. I don't know. I mean, who knows with these guys?
0: I know. We'll see what happens.
2: How is Singapore going to get involved now, though?
0: Don't know. Not sure.
2: Got your ship, man.
0: I don't think so. Story number three, how the mainstream media ignored the COVID vaccine cover-up. It's wild. It's a new U.S. Senate report confirming that there were a lot of concerns about the vaccine and vaccine injury.
2: Mm-hmm.
0: The report is titled Unmasked, How Biden Health Officials Purposely Turned a Blind Eye Toward COVID-19 Vaccine Safety Signals. There were 11 million pages of documents on how the FDA, the CDC, together covered up safety concerns about the vaccine. They knew about it and still wouldn't talk about it. And the media is not even covering this, and we'll get into that.
2: It's about destroying the trust forever.
0: No kidding.
2: In our lifetimes of the CDC.
0: Yes. Okay. Story number two, we had talked about this before, Supreme Court handing the Trump administration a major immigration win, ruling that DHS can move forward with ending temporary protected status for roughly 350,000 Haitians and thousands of Syrians, and the left is calling it clearly racist.
2: Right. That's the only arrow they have in the quill.
0: Apparently so. Then story one, as we talked about before, in a separate 6-3 decision, Supreme Court upheld the federal government's authority to limit asylum processing at ports of entry. Again, this is common sense in any other country.
2: Yeah. That was one of those weird ones where you're not here, you're on the other side, but you're claiming asylum.
0: Yes.
2: And you've yet to arrive.
0: Yes.
2: Okay.
0: You're identifying as already being in Texas, yet you're still
2: right.
0: In Mexico.
2: You're still in Mexico, yeah.
0: Yeah, that's just part of it.
2: All right.
0: And in news that maybe you want to know, because we do have a bet on it, the Taylor Swift Travis Kelce wedding may be a multi-day event.
2: Really?
0: Yes. Source says there's going to be an intimate gathering at Madison Square Garden on July 2nd with about 100 people in attendance. Some people think that's the actual wedding. Then on the 3rd, there will be between 1,000 and 2,000 guests at a much larger party. Oh my goodness. And yeah, they've like closed down streets around Madison Square Garden.
2: Oh yeah. This is
0: ready
2: the royal wedding, yeah.
0: Unbelievable. This is the Markley, Van Camp, and Robbins Show. But you said they wouldn't get married.
2: They haven't yet.
0: We have these two bets. I had originally bet they'd be broken up by, I think, July of this year. And then I'm like, oh, you know what? This is going to go. They are going to get married. And you're like, no, they're not. So then we had, like, opposite bets. It's going to end up canceling each other out.
2: Runaway bride all over again.
0: Pretty much. No, it's not.
2: She may hightail it out of there.
0: She's not going to do that.
2: Jump into a waiting limousine and ride off to Costa Rica or something.
0: Yeah. All right, I'll ask you, what's the biggest story of the day, Scott?
2: Well, what is the biggest story of the day? I would imagine it's the Supreme Court ruling. I mean, that was a big deal.
0: No doubt about it.
2: I mean, again, we all learned what temporary means.
0: Again, yes. And something else we got to get to. Charlie Kirk, way ahead of his time, about democratic socialism. That and a round of What's Your Story coming right up.

0: Peekaboo. Peekaboo. Smile.
1: Smile, buddy.
0: Come on, smile. Oh, honey, he's still not smiling.
1: Maybe he's not a smiler.
0: Yeah, maybe he's just not a happy baby.
1: Maybe he's just being a boy. You know how boys are.
0: Or maybe he's teething. Oh, poor baby. I think his gums hurt.
1: Maybe he's just tired.
0: Or maybe his tummy hurts. He didn't eat that much.
1: Maybe he's not ticklish.
0: You think maybe he's scared of the dog?
1: Maybe he'll outgrow it. Maybe it's a phase. Maybe he just doesn't like smiling.
0: Maybe he has autism, and we can definitely do something to help.
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0: right. The Markley, Van Camp, and Robin Show. I'm Jamie Markley, the Gen Xer. David Van Camp, the Millennial's off today, back on Monday.
1: There's the sexy boomer, Scott Robbins. Mm-hmm. So all this talk of democratic socialism and Marxism taking over.
2: Yes.
1: I'm going to read a piece from The Federalist, from John Daniel Davidson, JDD. After 250 years, our American Republic is coming apart. Sometimes it feels that way. Because you don't have a united country anymore. It's divided. For to be
2: sure
1: honest.
2: Yeah.
1: Certainly not like it was even 50 years ago.
2: Oh, no.
1: For the 200th anniversary. No. Long way from that. And he goes into it and basically saying this is what happens when you teach a bunch of people to hate their own country. And that indoctrination's been going on for decades. Mm-hmm. And he brings up a lot of great points. And that socialism has never worked anywhere. All those things. So I'm like, wow, that's a good piece. And then I saw another one from Kaizen Nasudu, who I think I screw up his name every time. I think that's how you pronounce it. I really love his stuff. I don't agree all the time, but it always makes you think. And he wrote, you know, Gallup has tracked how Americans see capitalism since 2010. This year, it fell to the lowest level they've ever recorded. It's only 54% approve. And among young adults, Gallup finds capitalism and socialism running about even. Among Democrats, the flip is already finished. 66% view socialism favorably, and you probably heard this, 42%, the same about capitalism. And he goes into a UCLA survey, on and on and on. Like, as far as people that identify left or far left, it's higher now than the height of the Vietnam-era protests. Probably not a surprise to people. And so he then writes, Charlie Kirk was one of the few on the right who saw it coming and could say it plainly. And his point was simple, and he had a video clip. I'm like, well, I got to watch the clip. And it was an interview with Tucker Carlson, probably before Tucker lost his mind. At least a lot of people would say that. Mm-hmm. And this is 2 months before Charlie died. So this was before Mamdani. You know, he would have been elected. And listen to what he said, because what he's talking about here is a lot of young people that look at the economy like, I can't win. I don't know that I'll ever be able to afford a home. Healthcare is crazy. People go bankrupt from just healthcare. So here's Charlie Kirk.
3: Again, I am a market guy. I actually want to save markets. And if we don't do something about this, you're going to get a Venezuelan-style youth-led revolt. Exactly. And I am not exaggerating, because what I see right here is with this young, next generation, younger voters, young men in particular, they're going right. They hate all the cultural stuff. The trans stuff's driving them crazy. The hyper-feminization of the economy, which we should talk about, because I want to talk about that. The whole economy's become feminized the last couple decades, and no one has the courage to really talk about it. Male unemployment is significantly higher than female unemployment. But let's put a little button in that and just revisit in a second. Political radicalism needs a catalyst. Political radicalism does not come out of peace, prosperity, rising wages, stable families, church attendance, and happy people. Happy people, grateful people, do not get behind Vladimir Lenin, and they certainly don't get behind Chavez or Castro. People that own nothing, that feel like their property is diminishing, or they don't have property, or their dollar is diminishing in value, they start to look for alternatives.
1: And by the way, the one thing he didn't bring up in there, maybe he did somewhere else in the interview, was the debt. How many people went to college on a promise they're going to make a boatload of money, they come out, they can't get a job,
2: no question,
1: they're 100 grand in debt.
2: That's a great point. No question. I agree with you 100% on that. Yes.
1: Previous generations didn't have to deal with that.
2: You were sold this nonsense bill of goods, and you bought into it.
1: Yep.
2: And how many people currently are not working in their major?
1: It's like more than 70%.
2: It's an incredible amount.
1: Yeah, no doubt. He goes on.
3: And so the political project in front of us as conservatives should be, how do we actually de-radicalize the country in the next couple of years? That's my obsession. My number one obsession is I know what is coming next, because nobody spends more time on college campuses than me. I hate to like pull rank on that, but I spend 100 hours a semester on college campuses. But I listen more. And that's the thing. I know you say, hey, you know, people ask all the time, hey, why do you do these campus events? Why don't you just give a speech? Because I listen as much as I talk. And I put my microphone down, and these videos have been seen around the world and people have grown familiar. But almost all of them are like, Charlie, I don't know what to do. Like trading crypto till 2 a.m.
1: Yeah.
3: And kind of, you know, betting that the Green Bay Packers are going to win the Super Bowl. That's not enough for me. Charlie, what can we do? And one of the reasons they voted for Trump is they said, President Trump, please reorder this economy for us because it's severely disordered. And so the Republican Party currently is focused on a lot of stuff. I get it. You have a lot of constituencies to serve. But we have participated, we being the body politic, the last 20 years, especially the last 10, in a concerted effort of intergenerational theft. And if you don't care, Mamdani is just the beginning.
1: There you go. This is going to roll that way.
2: Yep. Well,
1: Charlie Kirk is such a brilliant guy.
2: Well, yeah, and there's two things here. One you were talking about yesterday is what's going on inside our school systems.
1: Sure.
2: In terms of the hate America nonsense.
1: You got that going on.
2: Which is happening, yeah. And the other one is, I think, these terrible college degrees. When you get out of school and there's no opportunity for you in your chosen field, then you were sold down the river. You were told that all I got to do is do this, and if I do this, I'm going to be pretty well off. I'm going to be set up for the rest of my life, right? And it just doesn't work that way, and it isn't working that day. You've also seen the rise, and maybe this is a good thing, of trade schools.
1: Yeah, that is a good thing.
2: I mean, that's a good thing because you're not billions of dollars in debt when you're done. I'm exaggerating, but it's a lot of debt that floats out there for a college. And again, I'm not damning a college degree necessarily. I'm not ready to go quite that route yet. But what I am saying
1: is, it's a cost analysis, man.
2: It is a cost analysis. You are absolutely right. Yes.
1: There's something else, too, and I've heard this from a lot of younger dudes that voted for Trump. When are the prices coming down?
2: Well, yeah. I mean, yes.
1: And I know it's easy to say, hey, the Iran thing was something we had to deal with. It should have been dealt with. I get that.
2: Yep.
1: But for a young cat that's voting for the first or second time saying, okay, I'm going to go with this guy because I know that he's going to be the best for the economy, but I'm not seeing it.
2: He told me he was going to be.
1: Yes. So there is that frustration out there.
2: I understand the frustration. I also understand envy. Envy is a dangerous thing, man.
1: Well, Kaizen also said in his piece, which I loved, he's like, first of all, socialism is a bad idea all the way around. And the thing is, the fix is better capitalism. And it's not the form of capitalism we have now. The capitalism we have now is not what the founders envisioned. You know, both parties are captured by corporate interests. Both sides are bankrolled by billionaires, which I think is why we have the cost of healthcare is what we do.
2: Yep.
1: Because they're in the pockets of everybody. But yeah, there's certainly an opportunity for the political party because it's not going to be Marxism. That's not going to get it done.
2: No, I'm looking for an example of where that's worked.
1: Right.
2: And give me a couple of examples and maybe I'll ride with you on this, but you can't because it doesn't.
1: No.
2: Yeah.
1: No, but he also made the point, but to a young person to try to make that point,
2: right,
1: it's falling on deaf ears right now.
2: Right.
1: So yeah, there's some challenges. There's no doubt about it. All right, it's that time. We do it a couple of times a day. Go around the table. It may not be the biggest story out there, but it caught your attention. You want to bring it in. Scotty, today, what's your story?
2: Well, I got the latest on-court attack on Caitlin Clark. Might just be the biggest yet, by the way. The Phoenix Mercury's Alyssa Thomas shoved her fist into Caitlin Clark's neck before stepping over her on the ground. The play initially, by the way, went, believe it or not, uncalled.
1: Yeah, I saw
2: uncalled.
1: The highlight.
2: There's nothing. Saw nothing. Review of the play resulted in a flagrant 2 and a 1-game suspension.
1: So yeah, the league went back and looked at it.
2: Yes.
1: Because the Fever coach threw a fit and should have.
2: And now it's caught the eye of Representative Tim Burchett, among others, Republican from Tennessee, who said Clark gets the thug treatment in the WNBA, and it's pathetic. I think it's trashy. She gets the crap kicked out of her. The WNBA has an opportunity for women to take this sport to the next level, and she's being abused. It's supposed to be a physical game. It's not supposed to be a wrestling match. Take it to the Pro Wrestling Association if that's what you want to do. He also said, I think there's something up, too, regarding Caitlin Clark not being on a promotional poster for the WNBA's 30th anniversary, despite the fact it's resulted in record-breaking attendance and viewership. Caitlin Clark has done that.
1: That is unbelievable.
2: Now, we can call this whatever we want to call it, but I'm going to call it racism. Because that's exactly what it is.
1: That's what you're saying, or Burchett?
2: That's what I'm saying.
1: Oh, sure.
2: I'm saying there's racism that's taking place right now, and they're just not going to have the white girl doing this.
1: Yeah.
2: We're going to do whatever we can to make sure that doesn't happen. And for the WNBA to go ahead and say, yeah, we're going to do our 30th anniversary poster, and we're not going to put her on it?
1: Yes.
2: That's ridiculous.
1: If she's brought record ratings to the league.
2: And everybody's making more money now.
1: Of course.
2: Everybody is.
1: Yeah.
2: I mean, it's just crazy that they're allowing this to happen. Now, I can remember, and again, the NBA always figured this out quickly. You got Michael Jordan. He's the big draw.
1: Yeah.
2: Hands off.
1: Yeah.
2: You know, don't start nonsense with that because that's our guy. That's the cash cow. We need that to happen.
1: Yeah.
2: And they don't get that yet. The WNBA just doesn't get it. And they're going to end up...
1: The Detroit Pistons beat Michael Jordan to death for a few years.
2: But that was kind of fun, right? for the NBA.
1: Yeah, I saw another sports writer put it this way. You know, when Tiger Woods first came on the PGA Tour, there were some old pros kind of like, oh, I don't know about this brash style and, you know, all this.
2: Yeah.
1: And then everybody's pocketbook grew like crazy. It was like, we love Tiger!
2: Yeah, we love Tiger. Yes.
1: But that's not happening with Caitlin Clark.
2: No, it's not happening at all. And what's going to happen here is you're going to injure her and she's going to be done with it. She's going to get to a point, her back's already screwed up, where you just can't play anymore. You have to retire, jump out early.
1: Yeah.
2: To preserve your own health.
1: I told you this a few years ago. A buddy of mine that coached high school girls basketball said, you got to see this girl from Iowa play. Seriously, dude.
2: Yeah.
1: And I watched the game, and I remember telling you, man, this girl's unbelievable.
2: And I watched the game after that, yeah.
1: And over time, I've totally lost interest. And I understand why she complains all the time.
2: She does.
1: I do.
2: Yeah.
1: But it comes off as whiny, and it just makes it not enjoyable, so I just don't watch.
2: Right.
1: But I still think she's treated unfairly.
2: She's treated very unfairly, and anyway.
1: Yeah.
2: The WNBA. And again, I saw a comedian go, WNBA, yeah, and everybody's going, yay. He said, okay, you got a team here? Name two players. Go. And they couldn't do it.
1: I want all the other teams.
2: Right.
1: Yeah. Oh, yeah. I've seen them do that in a number of cities.
2: Yeah.
1: They always have a hard time doing that.
2: Yeah. So anyway, we'll continue to follow this story. But her back's hurt real bad now, and so we'll see.
1: Well, we don't have time to get into all of this right now for my story, but I wanted to bring something into the show just for you.
2: Yeah.
1: And that was Representative Brandon Gill, one of your favorites.
2: Love Brandon Gill.
1: He was asking Gina Plata Nino, Director of SNAP Policy and Advocacy for the Food Research and Action Center, about SNAP benefits. Because, you know, there's been the big disagreement. Well, just because you're on food stamps doesn't mean you can't get soda.
2: Right.
1: And so he's got some questions for her.
4: A couple questions for you. Should SNAP dollars be spent on sodas?
5: The purpose of the SNAP program is to provide families who have food and beverages.
4: Should it be spent on sugary sodas?
5: I am happy to talk about hunger and nutrition, but not dictate what Americans should or should not eat or may have access to.
4: I'm asking if tax dollars should be used to pay for sodas.
5: Taxpayers' money should be utilized to ensure that individuals have access to the food that they need to survive or may be accessible to them.
4: Do they need sugary sodas to survive?
5: Some of them do, who do have low blood issues, who may
4: have kidney issues. Do you think they need Coca-Cola to survive? Do you think that's the most appropriate use of our tax dollars?
5: I am not a physician, but medical records and expertise.
4: You were just citing the health needs, apparently, of the American people. So, do the American people need Coca-Cola to survive?
5: I did not say that. I said then.
4: I'm asking you. I'm giving you the opportunity.
1: By the way, as we're a minute and a half or so in, it goes like this for 5 minutes. She doesn't really want to answer the question.
2: Well, no, because she can't.
1: No, she can't.
2: No.
4: This is a common sense question. All of these have been common sense questions. I'm just asking you, is there nutritional value to sugary sodas?
1: And she's just staring at him, ticked.
4: It's a yes or no question.
5: I am not an expert. I would have to look at
2: that.
1: Here we go. It goes on.
2: Oh, my God.
1: Incredible. How do you smuggle wine in your nether region? That with Nimrods of the News straight ahead.

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0: The Markley, Van Camp, and Robbins Show. Jamie Markley, David Van Camp out back on Monday. There's Scott Robbins. You know, every summer people complain they can't sleep because it's hot outside. It used to be like that. I mean, sweating all night.
1: Me too.
0: David talked about it, being all sweaty.
1: Yep.
0: But it's all changed because of Ghostbed. 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
0: News update. A federal judge declared a mistrial for the dude accused of deliberately igniting the Palisades fire.
1: I don't get it, man. I don't get it.
0: Well, the jurors failed to reach a unanimous verdict.
1: How is that possible?
0: You find one nut, apparently. Jonathan Rinderneck, is that how you say his name?
1: I think so.
0: He was the guy that was all obsessed with Luigi Mangione.
1: Oh, yeah.
0: Like, he's an inspiration.
1: Absolutely.
0: Unbelievable.
1: The Palisades fire.
0: Yes.
1: Trial. Unbelievable.
0: Yep. We'll have an update on that later. Got to get to Nimrods now.
2: When the going gets tough.
3: Damn it, this is too hard.
2: The dumb get dumber.
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3: I love the poorly educated.
0: Woo. Nimrods in the News. Wow. 48-year-old Monique McChiani was arrested last month for trespassing at a CVS in Michigan.
1: Uh-oh.
0: Cops cuffed her, patted her down for weapons, told her to get inside the squad car, and she paused, said she couldn't get inside. So you don't have a choice. So she was, like, awkwardly maneuvering to get her way into the back seat. They saw her struggling, so they had her checked out by a corrections officer at the jail. It turns out Monique's limited range of motion was because she had a full bottle of wine in there.
1: No.
0: And not a mini bottle. You're talking, seriously, 12-inch, 2.5-pound typical bottle. Cupcake Vineyards, by the way. Usually the crappy reporting they don't tell you. Cop said she'd swiped it from the CVS, and it did have a screw top, so she would needed the wine opener to get into it. But, man, oh, man. Unbelievable.
1: That's yeah.
0: Boone's Lucifer's Garden wine. And that's Nimrods in the News.
1: Oh.
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0: Come on, smile.
1: Oh, honey, he's still not smiling.
2: Maybe he's not a smiler.
1: Yeah, maybe he's just not a happy baby.
2: Maybe he's just being a boy. You know how boys are.
1: Or maybe he's teething. Oh, poor baby. I think his gums hurt.
2: Maybe he's just tired.
1: Or maybe his tummy hurts. He didn't eat that much.
2: Maybe he's not ticklish.
1: You think maybe he's scared of the dog?
2: Maybe he'll outgrow it. Maybe it's a phase. Maybe he just doesn't like smiling.
1: Maybe he has autism, and we can definitely do something to help.
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0: That is not hyperbole. No one is covering this story.
1: It does not seem to be so. I happen to see it at Real Clear Politics. I'm like, oh, this is interesting. The report titled Unmasked, How Biden Health Officials Purposely Turned a Blind Eye Toward COVID-19 Vaccine Safety Signals. And this stemmed from an April hearing that was chaired by Ron Johnson, Republican from Wisconsin. And it contains 11 million pages of documents on how the FDA and CDC covered up safety concerns about the vaccine. And, you know, the story goes on for a while, but it gets into the stats. And Ron Johnson noted this in an op-ed on X, that the vaccine safety system showed, you know, 1.6 million, more than that, worldwide adverse events and 39,099 deaths associated with the COVID-19 injection, with over 9,000 of the deaths occurring within 2 days of injection. And many of these could have been avoided, as they occurred well after federal health officials should have informed the public about the risks, but they didn't want to do it.
0: No.
1: And according to the report, an FDA vaccine safety leader, Peter Marks, ignored warnings that the algorithm they were using to analyze would mask or hide COVID-19 vaccine adverse event safety signals, which a lot of people were saying at the time. People are conspiracy right-wing nuts. All that stuff. And they talk about two individuals, Dr. Anna Zarfman, who worked on drug evaluation for the FDA, Dr. William McMuckle, chief statistician for Oracle. And in the algorithm, Dr. Zarfman identified dozens of statistically significant safety signals for adverse events. And definitely with COVID-19, the vaccine.
0: Mm-hmm.
1: But it says, instead of thanking her for bringing these important issues to their attention, FDA officials instead ordered her to cease and desist her research. So you got like a major cover-up going on here. And yet another story media completely ignores. Just like last week, a week ago, it was Tulsi Gabbard releasing all the documents about Fauci and what he knew, how he lied to Congress, about the origins of COVID. Right. No one covers it. So in the end, well, it's more than half the country. You got to figure 70% of the country doesn't know about it. It's wild, man.
0: Didn't Rand Paul send him notice that he's got to appear in front of Congress again, affidavit or whatever, I don't know, something.
1: We'll see.
0: But again, where's the pardon go? Because Biden pardoned these guys at the last minute.
1: But it was the auto pen.
0: On his way out.
1: He didn't sign it. It was the auto pen.
0: Well, yeah.
1: And they're still trying to figure out the legalities of that.
0: They kind of proved that, I guess, somehow. But
1: yeah,
0: it was, in fact, the auto pen. But the whole thing, I mean, we forget because it's been a long time now.
1: No.
0: I mean, and memories are short in the world we live in now. But the pain that this country went through, and the damage that was done to children moving forward with remote learning.
1: All that. One of my best buddies' mom died.
0: Yes.
1: The funeral had to be, it was ridiculous.
0: Yes.
1: They couldn't have a proper funeral.
0: Yes.
1: Because of the protocols at the time. And that's just one of numerous stories like that.
0: Yes.
1: Couldn't visit somebody that was sick.
0: Yeah.
1: And then the kids, I mean, all of that stuff, I understand. But people should be held responsible for that.
0: Just terrible.
1: Yes.
0: I mean, this is unforgivable stuff. I mean, generationally speaking, we won't know quite the extent of the damage we did for years yet.
1: When you want to talk about kids, we'll switch gears. We'll just take care of this all at the same time.
0: Okay, fine.
1: The other thing that the media has really never paid attention to is all of the lost kids during the Biden administration through illegal immigration.
0: You are right.
1: And you probably heard bits and pieces of the hearing yesterday with Homeland Security Secretary Mark Wayne Mullen. And you had that purple-haired old nut.
0: And kook. Yeah.
1: You had DeLauro.
0: Yeah.
1: Rosa DeLauro. Because they had their back and forth. And she was going back to Trump's first administration about children being taken away from parents and all that.
2: Again, it is my time. 3,900 children were separated from their families.

0: 50,000 kids were lost during the Biden administration.
1: Mr. Secretary,
0: you didn't say a word
1: Mr.
0: About
1: Secretary,
0: it.
1: Do not interrupt.
0: Don't you point your finger at me. Don't
1: I will point my finger at you.
0: Don't you be a hypocrite
1: you.
0: Then. Then you be as threatened, you should be as upset about the 450,000 kids that were lost. You didn't say a word about it. For 4 years, you never said a word.
2: Mr. Secretary.
1: Could you put him in his place for
2: don't yell at
0: you
2: me.
0: You should
2: I'm
0: be put in your place.
3: Again, man, she always reminds me of the witch from Hansel and Gretel. It's terrified as a kid. Anyway, I know. But, you know, a couple of clips that didn't get as much play was Mark Wayne Mullen talking about these kids.
0: When we stepped in here, we had 450,000 kids missing. 450,000 kids that were given to sponsors that weren't vetted. No home checks. No one was going by to see if they're where they're supposed to be, not even knowing if they're in their same state. I'm not saying all of them had recovered. Some of them were where they were supposed to be, but we've had some horrific cases where there was a ring of several adults that were keeping kids in an underground bunker in a dungeon. And the most horrific things that I pray to God that you guys don't have to see, because it permanently changes you, the stuff that these adults put kids as young as 2 to as old as 12 through, you can't make a horror story that bad.
3: Yeah. So many people in the country don't know that this has actually happened or is still happening in our country. And then he talked about what frustrates him the most, and then we'll move on.
0: What frustrates me the most is that this was preventable, and no one can argue that. And we have perpetrators that are doing the most horrific things to kids. And as a father to 6 and 3 beautiful girls, when you see this, there's evil in the world. There's evil in the world. And we fed it. The Biden administration fed it for 4 years and took the innocence that's in our kids' eyes that we pray to God never has to deal with this, that innocent is permanently stolen. And we're trying to just restore some type of comfort to these young girls. But let me explain to you, young boys too. Unfortunately, we're seeing a rise of young boys being trafficked.
3: And remember what left media said about this. Again, right-wing conspiracy. Not happening. It's QAnon. It's just QAnon nuts. It's not happening. It's evil. He's right, man.
4: It is evil. And this out of sight, out of mind stuff is beyond frustrating.
3: Oh, my gosh.
4: It didn't happen.
3: Yeah.
4: Sit down.
3: Yeah.
4: Okay. And to what end? I mean, to what end? Well, to what end was to divide, to get votes.
3: Yes.
4: To make sure that you were never, ever not going to lose your power.
3: Yes.
4: You were going to import this. And 100%. In order to do that, then, well, you got to take your losses too, you know.
3: Well, that's just part of doing business.
4: Yeah, yeah, it's the way it works. 450,000 kids. God.
3: Okay, so the Democratic establishment is under fire now from, well, the Marxists, the Democratic Socialists, and even people like, well, that Alyssa Slotkin from Michigan.
4: Oh, yeah.
3: She's saying, Hakeem's got to go.
4: Oh, yeah.
3: Or she said it in a nice way, and Wolf Blitzer, the old Wolfster on CNN, is playing this to Hakeem the Dream Jeffries. Rather comical.
4: Yeah.
5: I'm saying if people can't understand that the game has changed, I mean, this is you. You're the sports guy. If people can't understand that the game has fundamentally changed and they can't adapt, then they need to let others lead.
3: Hmm.
6: So what do you say to Slotkin about that? Are you the right person to continue to lead the Democrats in the House? And if, in fact, the Democrats become the majority in the House, are you ready? Do you think you're likely to be elected Speaker?
7: Well, listen, what's in front of us right now is we got to do everything to take back control of the House of Representatives. That's actually the moment that we're in. And House Democrats have been very clear that we are going to continue to relentlessly focus on making our case to the American people,
3: drive down
7: the high cost of living, fix our broken health care system, and clean up corruption. I have no idea what Alyssa Slotkin was talking about.
3: Really?
4: Yeah, I do. I know what she's talking about.
3: You're saying you're done, dude.
4: Yeah. You're ineffective. Your leadership stinks.
3: Yes.
4: Yeah.
3: The Democratic Socialists are taking over. And all I can think about is that clip we had yesterday, and this was from a few years ago at a Democratic Socialist convention in California. People were like, was that real? Was that like a skit? I'm like, oh, no, that was real audio from this convention of the socialists because they're all...
2: Quick point of personal privilege.
5: Yes.
2: Guys, first of all, James Jackson, Sacramento, he, him. I just want to say, can we please keep the chatter to a minimum? I'm one of the people who's very, very prone to sensory overload. There's a lot of whispering and chatter going on. It's making it very difficult for me to focus. Please, can we just... I know it's we're all fresh and ready to go, but can we please just keep the chatter to a minimum? It's affecting my ability to focus. Thank you.
5: Thank you, comrade. Okay.
3: The comrade thing. Dude, you can't make this up. It's incredible.
4: Yeah, that's a goof, isn't it? Jeez.
3: Yeah, they're taking over the party, these people.
5: Is there a speaker against name chapter pronouns?
8: Point of personal privilege.
5: Yes.
4: The fat guy.
8: Please do not use gendered language to address everyone.

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9: According to the Texas Parks and Wildlife Department, a Spearman man drowned at Lake Fryer in Ochiltree County around 7:30 p.m. Friday. 30-year-old Sergio Guzman was seen by a witness kayaking when he fell into the water, but he didn't resurface. Officials used sonar to locate Guzman. An Amarillo Police Department dive team was called in to recover the body Saturday morning around 5:30. Reports show Guzman was not wearing a life.

0: jacket. A 3-month search for a North Texas capital murder suspect ended with his arrest in Arizona. Authorities captured the man accused of a violent spree that killed one teen, left another wounded. The Kaufman County Sheriff's Office said Diego Carlos Rodriguez was arrested in Douglas, Arizona. Rodriguez allegedly fatally shot 18-year-old Case Leatherwood and wounded 18-year-old Luis Velez near County Road 103 in Kaufman County, Texas. The Sheriff's Office said more information will be provided as it becomes available. For KGNC News, I'm Michael J. Stevens.
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2: I am so glad that you're here today. I'm Tammy King. Thanks for tuning in to Pets Who Thrive Radio. I'm really excited about the brand that we're going to be talking about today, and it is called Boss Dog. And I have Henry Lamb with us. He is the Vice President of Sales. And so, Henry, tell us a little bit about you. How did you get into this? And I know you've been in the industry for quite some time.
3: Well, Tammy, first of all, appreciate you inviting me to be here, and thank you very much for that. So I'll give you a quick background about myself. I've been in this business for over 30 years. I really came out of college and started my own little pet store a while back. This was in the early 80s. I am 60 years old now, so that's why you're going to have a long history. And then quickly, I've pretty much spent 25 years of my life, almost 25 years of my life with Central Garden and Pet, one of the largest pet manufacturing distributing companies in the world. And I quickly moved on to another company that manufactured kibble and cat food for cats. So I spent about 5 years doing that, and then semi-retired, and I came back to help Basil. About 3 years ago, I joined Boss Dog. So I do have quite a bit of a background when it comes to animal nutrition, seeing all of the major brands out in the field. So I'll give you a background. So I'll give you a little bit about how Boss Dog was founded.
2: Absolutely.
3: For those of yours that don't know much about our brand, and it is a fairly new brand to the market. It is 7 years old now. Boss Dog was founded by Basil Nasir. He's a serial entrepreneur, and he's best known for the company Greek Gods Yogurts on the human side. So if you go to a supermarket and you see the pythons around it, that was he helped start the Greek yogurt craze in the United States a long time ago. And after decades in the human food side, he really started looking at things very differently. And when it comes to pets and nutrition on humans and animals, you know, the same things that happen over and over again with the overprocessing, you know, ingredients chosen. And he saw all of that in the mass side. And he started having some problems, and resolving those issues were over and over. It turned out to be problems that were digestive issues that started it all with his Rhodesian Ridgeback Kelby. That's why on all of our packaging, you will see those are Basil's own pets on that packaging. Those are his dogs and his cats. So he does have something called Boss Ranch, where he has tortoises and all kinds of animals, and he's a phenomenal lover of animals.
2: That's cool. Wow.
3: Everybody started the brand.
2: Yeah.
3: So.
2: Yeah. No, that's great. So what were some of the things that Basil saw in as far as an opportunity? Like, because I know you guys have some really unique angles that you take with this food. And what was it that he saw where he thought, you know what, I'm going to create this food and it's going to be different because...
3: The biggest problem he saw, and a lot of the ways that we deal with some of the issues in the pet industry, is hearsay and very little science behind it. And digestive health is the foundational issue that he saw, that when you have a gut that's properly functioning on a dog or a human, it changes everything. So he decided to go in from that angle. So Basil always understood that if your digestion isn't working properly, your nutrients do not get into your body properly. And he started to find that out, and he wanted to build it from the inside out. So when you start with digestive health, every issue naturally addresses itself because of all of the things that are happening in your gut microbiome. So that's how he started to do it. And what happens is he also, because he has a Rhodesian Ridgeback, I'm sure you know, they have large stools. So what happens is you start feeding something like a very high quality diet product, especially raw, naturally you get a much better cleanup that was mostly water.
2: Yeah.
3: A lot of hydration in it. So with raw foods.
2: Absolutely. No, I have, two South African Borbals, and they're gigantic. And yes, I know. Yes. They can create some really big bowel movements. However, I do have them on raw. So it is crazy how small they become. So yes, box stock. Oh, go ahead.
3: Yeah. I have a Rhodesian Ridgeback.
2: Yeah.
3: And, as I said, I used to work with a kibble company, and obviously, you know, when you're doing kibbles, there's a lot of fillers in it, and it's dry. And the poop that was out there is very large.
2: Yes, it is.
3: Great Pyrenees like I have, so.
2: Yep. Definitely matters when you're a pet owner and having to pick that up.
3: Yes.
2: So one of the things I thought was kind of cool is just like Boss Dog. What a cool name. It has kind of a strong feel to it. Where did that come from?
3: Well, it's not really about like that dominance that some people feel about us. They think that it's very aggressive and dominant. It really isn't. Boss Dog, what Basil wanted to allude was your dog is the boss. You know, he wanted to allude and represent a thing of confidence, leadership, or responsibility in our industry. And it's about being out there, being intentionally being out there and showing that everybody that, hey, you're the boss for your pet's health, right? I mean, they can't fight for themselves. So obviously they needed somebody like, or us, the human side, to take care of. So they are the boss a lot of times in our family. I know my little dog is my wife's boss.
2: Little dogs are typically, yeah.
3: Correct.
2: That's awesome. Yeah. And what would you say are some of the things? So you said 7 years you guys have been in business?
3: Correct. Basil started 7 years ago. Unfortunately, he started right
2: at COVID. Yeah.
3: COVID came along. He brought frozen yogurt and goat's milk to the market. And there were a few of other things that were in the pipeline. But unfortunately, COVID shut that down for a couple of years and really hindered us quite a bit. So now we're back out there again. So.
2: Yeah. So what would you say are some of the things that have evolved since he started the brand?
3: The philosophy hasn't changed much. It's just kind of mature. One of the things that we did recently is the brands that we've kind of evolved into a lifestyle brand, because most companies, when they do stuff, they only do either food, or they do frozen food, or they do kibble, or they do something else. Mm-hmm. We kind of evolved into a multiple segment, multiple format company. And we also have leashes, collars, harnesses, and accessories. And in the future, look forward to us building out even more for that.
2: So. Yeah. No, that's awesome. Well, your food is raw, frozen, and freeze-dried. What are some of the, there's so many benefits to raw and freeze-dried food, but what are some of the things that you guys focus on as some of the benefits?
3: Well, some of the benefits of raw, obviously, are you appeal to owners that are closer to nature, approach of moisture. That's often lower when it comes to cost per serving. So that's kind of the things that we're looking to do too on that side. Freeze dried, it's an alternative shelf stable product that's very lightweight, and it's ideal for traveling and busy schedules for owners that don't have the freezer space. And that's really some of the reasons why we went to both sides. We do formatted both sides. We do the freeze dried and the dry. The frozen.
2: So. Sure. Yeah. And the cool thing about freeze dried, typically because of the way that the moisture is taken out, the integrity of the food and the nutrient profile isn't damaged. So it becomes another avenue to feed raw, but you don't have to keep it in the freezer.
3: Correct. It's much more stable. The rehydrate, yeah, it's when you do it in the freezer, you get a much higher concentration of moisture, obviously, usually up to 70%. When you freeze dry and you pull all, you freeze it and then you put it in a barrel and you extract all the moisture out of it, it becomes less than 5% usually. So it's very, very light. A lot of people think you're not getting a lot, but you really are getting a lot more nutrition with that freeze dried than most kibbles that are out there.
2: Speaking of that, how would you say that frozen and freeze dried is much more biologically appropriate for dogs and cats?
3: Well, dogs and cats. So biologically, why would I feed fresh? What it is, it's different. When you don't cook, when you have fresh ingredients or flash frozen, you have a much better, I'm sorry, I'm having some computer issues here. You're flash freezing the product. So when you flash freeze the products, all the enzymes are there. You don't have the same issues that you have with high heat if processing when it comes to kibble and a lot of the other foods, especially cans. It has to be going through very, very high heat to kill everything inside that can to cook it so it doesn't go bad. So that's and then the other thing is moisture. There's a few of those other things.
2: Yeah. Okay, so we need to take a quick break here. But first, if you've missed any of today's program, you can catch all episodes at PetsWhoThriveRadio.com. That's PetsWhoThriveRadio.com. I'm Tammy King, and I'll be right back.
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0: Welcome back to Pets Who Thrive Radio. I'm Tammy King. The brand that we're talking about today, Boss Dog, and I have Henry Lamb with us. He is the Vice President of Sales. Cats in particular are obligate carnivores. How do you target that from the company's perspective?
1: Well, cats are obligated carnivores. So what we do is we formulate a little bit different. What we do is we add taurine into the product. We make sure that the products, cats cannot get vitamins and a few other enzymes from vegetables. Dogs can. So what we do is we make sure that it has very, almost no carbohydrates in it. Very, very high protein levels, 60% plus in our stuff. If you look at our freeze dries and the integrity, that we do when we use a process that we do, we use a very high quality, slow extraction method when it comes to pulling out moisture out of the freeze dry. And it gives this excellent mouthfeel for cats that cats will actually take to it. Mm-hmm. We also add, you know, all of our stuff is, you know, typically between moisture contents of 70% to 80%, which is really important for hydration for cats because they have serious urinary tract issues and so forth, as you know, and they don't like to drink water. They get most
0: right.
1: Right.
0: Yeah.
1: So,
0: yeah.
1: We get two different types. A couple things that we actually do too is we actually put liver in it. Our liver is phenomenal for vitamin A. It's very, very hard to get vitamin A to a cat. They get it from mostly meat and organs. So we make sure that it has a good amount of chicken livers or turkey livers in our formula. And that's what we do a little bit differently. So you'll see different, and a couple of things that we also do is the BC30 that's in there and also the psyllium husk that we also use in there to help them bind with all of the hairballs that cats have over and over again. So those are things that we do a little bit differently from what we do on the dog side.
0: Yeah, that's a plus. No one likes the hairballs. So yeah.
1: Yeah. We also add large quantities of taurine into the product because they can't get taurine. So
0: mm-hmm.
1: That's good.
0: Taurine.
1: So
0: yeah. And one of the things I think that comes up a lot when I'm talking to pet parents is they're afraid that, you know, if I'm feeding this raw food and especially meat, how am I getting everything that my dog needs? Like, is it complete and balanced? So what are you guys, how do you address that?
1: We do our best to look at a prey's natural diet. As you can see, all of our stuff, when it comes to cats, it's mostly poultry. So it's chicken, turkey. And then we now just started adding pork. Those are the closest things to what they like to eat. When it comes to vitamin-wise, we follow all of the AFCOs, all the American AFCO solutions that we put all the vitamins that they require to be put in, and we put those in. So, we go above and beyond that by pretty much doing what we do with the prebiotics and the probiotics. So.
0: Okay. Yeah. And how do you determine your sourcing? What are some of your standards there?
1: Well, everything that we do when it comes to sourcing, we first thing we look at, is it U.S. based? We try to work with small family farms as much as possible. We want to make sure it's all sourced here and it's traceable and it's consistent. Consistency is a big thing for us. We need to make sure every batch is identical when it comes to fats and proteins and bones and so forth. So we do all of those types of things. All of our proteins do come from the Pacific Northwest because we are based out of Seattle. All of our goat's milk comes from a family farm out of Indiana. And all of our yogurt comes out from the Central Valley in California. It's pretty neat stuff. We follow serious positive protocols, which means we test for pathogens at every stage of the manufacturing process, and we actually hold it for a week afterward to make sure the quality control is there. So it's that's what we do when it comes to sourcing and how we do manufacturing.
0: Yeah, which is so important. Yeah, because, you know, that's another thing that does come up is, you know, is it safe? And, you know, I don't want my kids to get salmonella or, you know, whatever, be exposed to it. And so what are you guys doing to ensure safety?
1: There is a big misconception when it's unsafe, right? It depends on when you're dealing with things that raw meat of any sort. You might have the salmonella issue with chicken. You may have other things you see on the human side too. So what we would tell you is we handle it completely safe out of the warehouse. We do HPPR product. So it really, really kills 99% of the bad pathogens that are out there. And then we reintroduce vitamin pack right into it after we manufacture the product. And it's not complicated if they just follow the directions and just put the product out, defrost it first in the refrigerator in the temperature that's correct in the covered container. They should not have any issues with salmonella. Dogs and cats, are their stomach acid is much stronger than ours, as you know.
0: Yes.
1: They can handle some of the bacteria that we as humans cannot. My suggestion is take one patty out while it's frozen, put it in a container overnight, let it come up to room temperature afterwards when you're about to feed. That's some of the problems that people always have when they're switching over. They think it's just, you know, just throw a raw patty right onto the bowl and just let it sit there until it defrosts and let the dog lick it while it's frozen. That's not a really nice way to do it.
0: So. Yeah, yeah. So one of the things that you talked about in the beginning of the call is that gut health was one of the inspirations for this brand. I know you guys use BC30, which is a specific strain of Bacillus coagulans. Why did you choose BC30 over another probiotic?
1: Well, why we chose BC30? BC30 is really a unique probiotic. It is one of the few that are used in humans. It is considered one of the most, it's considered one of the strains that's very beneficial, not only just for humans, but also for dogs and cats. There are different strains inside the stomach and the gut that are different. There are a couple of strains that are unique to dogs and cats that we don't have. But Bacillus coagulus is something that both of us have. It does a lot of things that are quite different for compared to most of the different probiotics out there. Why we chose it is, one, because it can survive the heat. It can survive heat. It can survive acid. And Bacillus coagulus is just a very well-known beneficial bacteria out there, and they're finding out every day. They're finding different strains nowadays where they don't even know what they do yet. So there are some that are proven to be bad. Some are proven to be good. Bacillus coagulus is the most studied strain. And what happened is Ganeden, which is the pharmaceutical company that owns the patent to BC30, found a way to put a natural protein shell around it. One of the big things with Bacillus BC30 that is so unique. It actually helps in so many different ways. It is one of the few strains out there that actually, once it gets into the system, it can actually release enzymes that actually help with protein absorption. So it's very unique, and it actually gets passed through the stomach acid. That's what makes Bacillus coagulus so unique.
0: Hey, we need to take a quick break here. Hang on. We'll be right back. This is Pets Who Thrive Radio.
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3: Here is your Sunday National Weather Service forecast. There is a heat advisory in effect for Hutchinson County and Paladero Canyon. Today, mostly sunny. Look for a high around 105 degrees, south winds at 15 to 25, with gusts to 40 miles an hour. For tonight, partly cloudy, windy, a low of 72. Then on Monday, partly cloudy, windy, and a high around 101 degrees. And that's a look at your Sunday National Weather Service forecast.

0: Welcome back to Pets Who Thrive Radio. I'm Tammy King. The brand that we're talking about today, Boss Dog, and I have Henry Lamb with us. He is the Vice President of Sales. You know, I think in general, a lot of pet parents are worried because their cats are so finicky. What do you find as far as palatability on your cat food?
1: We have a 80% palatability, which is pretty high. Our formula is very close to I won't say anything, but most cat people that have been out there in the past, and there was another brand that was very, very popular, but they had moved on. Mm-hmm. It's just about as close to that formula as you can get. It's extremely, extremely palatable to the point where we offer you 100% guarantee if your cat only able to get back.
0: Sure. Yeah. Yep. No, that's awesome. That's good that you guys have that option. Can you talk a little bit about maybe some of your yogurts, your goat milk, just kind of some of the philosophy behind those as well?
1: Our yogurt, there's four different flavors of our yogurts. It comes in a four pack also. So you can buy it both ways. The yogurts are filled with lactobacillus and the normal vegetative probiotics that you would get in dairy and milk and so forth. So that's what we do there. It used to say human plants, but it costs a lot of money to have that stamp there. So we decided not to use that. But it is if you look about open it up, it's extremely human grade quality. So, that's what we do there. But as always, believe that, you know, Greek yogurt is extremely important, not only for humans, but also for the dog's gut. So that's how the yogurt got started. There's a lot of things we do with the yogurt, from coupons to so forth, to support retailers and independents and also customers at the level. But if they really wanted to try the product, you can actually have the opportunity to let them try it. We also have a beautiful promotional old school tripe that we bring out. We do demos around, give people ice cream on certain days and different events and different retailers like that. The other thing that we do is we do goat's milk, like we were talking about earlier. A couple of things about our goat's milk that's pretty unique. We used to get our goat's milk out of California, as you know, we talked about it. We now moved all of our stuff to a small family farm in Indiana. One of the

0: things that makes it so unique is the farm is certified humane. So that's a big thing for us. The other thing that makes it pretty cool for us is we still use the same organic ginger, turmeric, and cinnamon that's in for inflammation, that's in all of the goat's milks that are out there. But we do a couple of things that are pretty unique that is different than most of our competitors. A couple of things. One of the things that we do is we add a cold press Alaskan salmon oil in there that really helps with the coats and eye and skin and so forth. Most people that understand nutrition know that. But one thing that they never see is actually when your animal, goat's milk is used to rehydrate, either freeze dried or a lot of times to jumpstart the appetite of a sick animal. Mm-hmm. That little bit of fish oil in there, believe it or not, or a dog and their cat's not feeling well, that really attracts them to eat. So it's pretty important that you have that in there on top of the reasons why we talked about earlier. The last thing that we do differently than almost everybody out there is we have a BPA-free bottle that's chemical resistant. The reason for that is most bottles that you see out there were never really designed to be frozen. They're just average supermarket juice bottles. And what happens is the consumers are really concerned with the microplastics of temporal fluctuations of microplastics winding it back up into the plastic. Well, they're also afraid of the BPA winding back into the fluid. That's why you see this huge trend of people drinking out of glass bottles and metal cups and so forth. As you hear people say all the time, they'll put a water bottle in the car and heat it up to 1,000 degrees and drink the water out of it because mm-hmm. you may get some BPA in there. So we use a completely BPA-free bottle. The reason why we use such a high-quality bottle is because we also use taurine. Well, the reason why we add taurine, and taurine is essential for cats. They can't produce it by themselves. Dogs can produce a small amount by themselves. And unfortunately, a lot of the cat feeds, especially the kibbles and the cheaper ones out there, are filled with carbohydrates. And that's why you see so many cats that are diabetic now, because they just can't handle it. They don't have the amylase in their saliva to break down the carbohydrates. So we do add a good amount of taurine in there for cats, and also to support all those people that still talk about DCM with their dogs and the heart. That's why we have those things in there. And taurine has an ability to break down petroleum products and leach some of the stuff right back into the fluid. So that's going to be a very high-quality model.
1: That's wonderful. Very good. So you've got a really an amazing lineup. I know one of the other things that's unique is you have a powdered goat milk.
0: Correct.
1: And how would you suggest using that?
0: The powdered goat's milk is really unique in the sense the value that it brings. We are different than our competitors. Some of our competitors only use the freeze-dried way of, they just freeze-dried the goat's milk and throw it in a bag and that's it. We don't do that. We actually blend our product. We don't believe in just only using the goat's milk because it does have lactobacillus and a few other things and a few other strains in there, and it's filled with probiotics. But if you don't have the right food for the probiotics starting right up front, it's not going to be able to attach and bloom as quickly as we'd like. And that's why we put inulin into the product. We also add taurine into the product, and also the exact same stuff we put inside of our frozen product, which is organic ginger, turmeric, and cinnamon, into the package. Each one of those makes about 4 different bottles. One of the best ways that people use it is they just sprinkle a little bit on top of the dog feed, the kibble that they have now. And if they're traveling, just put a little bit of water if you're ready to go. Every little bit helps. And that's what it's used for.
1: Create a lot more nutrition just by sprinkling it on top of maybe some dry food. The other thing I wanted you to touch on is that you guys have a whole line of collars, leads, harnesses, and accessories. What made you guys decide to go that direction with the company?
0: Well, we'll always believe that nutrition also has to go along with exercise. Mm-hmm. So what better way to give them good nutrition and also give them the proper gear to give them the proper gear to go right along with one another. to become a lifestyle solution company. And that's basically what we've done. We've come up with gear that's used in the professional world. The gear that we use is used by law enforcement and military type of gear. The average consumer sees that. They want that. You see this whole trend now with mini pugs and mini bulldogs and so forth, and they really value that rugged look. The other thing that we do differently, too, is we heard from the consumer out there over and over again, they would like to have a collar with a handle on it. So there's a couple of innovations that we've done as we put a collar with the handle on it. All of our stuff has a lifetime warranty. We use mil-spec nylon, but we make it in a way that it's affordable. You know, it's not the government pays $200 for a collar or $300 for a collar because they're using our tax money. We make it very reasonable, lifetime warranty. There's a lot of innovation in it, from the zinc oxide buckles that we use to the clip that uses aviation aluminum that can hold 1,600 pounds of pressure. It's very, very affordable compared to the stuff that's used in the pro world, but you get all the same quality. That's pretty much why we decided to go both sides with Tactical, which is our line of collars and leashes. Do both. Have nutrition and great gear.
1: No, it's true. And they, the buckle is, and like, you know, there's certain collars that you think, gosh, if the dog pulled too hard, the buckle's going to come apart. You definitely don't feel that way with the Boss Dog buckle.
0: Yeah. Our buckle is a true dual barrel zinc oxide buckle. A lot of our competitors that have copied us have, pretty much gone to just cheap tin and a piece of rubber in there in, in between. So it may look the same when you see some of the more inexpensive stuff that may be offered out there. But I guarantee you nobody would give you a lifetime warranty on that or stand behind their products like we do.
1: Okay, so we need to take a quick break here. But first, if you've missed any of today's program, you can catch all episodes at PetsWhoThriveRadio.com. 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I'm Tammy King, and I'll be right back.
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3: 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Hope you're having a great weekend. Join me back here Monday morning. I'll be here with the latest local news, sports, weather, and traffic for you. 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

0: Pets Who Thrive Radio. I'm Tammy King. The brand that we're talking about today, Boss Dog, and I have Henry Lamb with us. He is the Vice President of Sales. You know, I think in general, you know, there's a lot of beliefs that are, I guess, myths about raw food. So the more we can help bring that, you know, that kind of bridge that gap of what people need to know about raw food and how safe it is and how much species appropriate it is. You know, a lot of the, I guess, the message out there is always good. And, you know, and then of course, you know, new things, new proteins, using, you know, using nature as much as possible to make it complete and balanced. So yeah, I think those are some of the things that pop in my mind.
1: Yeah, I think that's definitely one of the biggest hurdles that we have to overcome is the feeding of the raw. I think the general public is still sometimes don't understand it. You know, they have a misconception that raw meat will make their pets or their owners sick. Mm-hmm. But they really don't understand that actually there's more contamination. Now, if you look on the human side, you hear it every day, E. coli here. So if you just, realistically, you know, if you just manage, you know, proper hygiene, wash your hands, sanitize the area with a Kleenex wipe. You know, it's safe for everybody. You should be doing that anyway, regardless of its role.
0: Sure. Yeah. So, yeah.
1: You know, people, the other misconception I get all the time is, you know, hey, you know, if I feed, I don't know if you hear it all the time. If you, I'm sure you do. If, you know, the raw meat, you know, a lot of the vets will tell them it's very nutritionally unbalanced.
0: Of course.
1: Vets will say that. And I just don't see it because if you look at most of the brands that are out there, manufacturers, you know, that we all use very high quality products, right? We don't use any of the bees and the ultra levels of all compared to some of the chemical companies.
0: Right. Right. You know, I know.
1: That kind of stuff. We don't use them in our industry, in our side of the upper echelon. And, you know, we tell people all the time, it's just that we use pretty much 80-10-10. You know, a lot of times bone, meat, and organs. Mm-hmm. And we grind it all. It's very sanitary. It doesn't miss any of the active vitamins. Actually, when you grind a lot of bone and they can absorb the bone when it's fresh, you know, once you cook the bone, it becomes dense and it can splinter. When you take raw bone and you grind it, it really just goes right in their system and they can use that extra amount of minerals and vitamins that come from it.
0: Sure.
1: I mean, for me, I seem to always argue with people about, you know, it doesn't make your dog more aggressive.
0: Oh, right.
1: Or bloodthirsty. These are some of the things that they answer all the time when people, you know, ask me those things when I'm at a trade show or something. Does it do your dog? And we got to somehow stop these myths.
0: I know. Yes. There's definitely some information that maybe we can arm people with. But yeah, the two things I hear the most, like with a customer, maybe that's trying to either start raw or maybe has talked to their vet about it, is the vet's pushback is it's not complete and balanced and it's covered in bacteria. And I think, you know, I just have to assume that hopefully what the vet's perception is that they're thinking about that chicken thigh that you're getting at the grocery store, not necessarily a company that is dedicated to creating a safe, complete and balanced product, you know? So, I think there's also a misconception on when you say raw, what does that mean? And so, yeah, so there can be, so we do have to address that quite a bit at my store. Yeah. For sure.
1: I think at the business level wise, you know, our biggest problem, I think, is you get a constant pushback when you're telling somebody to go raw from a big bag of giant kibble. Mm-hmm. You know, it's expensive. Oh my God, it's so expensive. I bought this giant, you know, 40-pound kibble for $20. Mm-hmm. I mean, I'm always like talking to people about that and like, oh, how much poop do you pick up every day out in the backyard?
0: Exactly. Yeah.
1: And the ingredients, if it's 40 pounds and it's $20, think about that.
0: Exactly.
1: You know, by the time it goes from the retailer to distributor to the manufacturer, or you're really just getting like $4 of the corn in the bag. Mm-hmm.
0: Exactly. Yes. I know. I know.
1: So just constantly just trying to argue with them about that and how much nutrition your dog gets from just eating raw and how much comes out. Very little comes back out. And my dog literally eats one patty and treats of the day. He's perfectly healthy. My vet's shocked sometimes because I listen to her about feeding science diet to my dogs or
0: Exactly.
1: because I listen to her about feeding science diet to my dogs.

0: added ingredients that aren't serving any purpose except to fill the bag. So yeah, there is a lot of stuff out there. I wish we could just, you know, snap our fingers and change the mindset. But I think it's a good place though for people to know that you can just start slow, even if, you know, you're a little bit afraid and you're not, you know, you just want to tip your toe in the water. That's okay. You can start with a little bit of goat's milk. You can start with, you know, some toppers, some treats, things that, you know, are going to, and especially with your food, with the BC30, it's going to make it a little easier to transition to.
1: Yeah. It was designed to help you transition from kibble to raw as minimal as possible.
0: Absolutely.
1: So, it's pretty incredible that a lot of times to this day, one of the frustrations we have is trying to convince people and explain to them what a probiotic is. And that people like yourselves who have a nutrition background that actually runs stores, there aren't enough of you out there. We need more of you guys out there that understand nutrition. Another Joe Blow down the street selling bags and bags of corn to people.
0: Right. Exactly. And I think one of the things too, just kind of wrapping this conversation up, is that, you know, just like with us, when we eat a high carb, highly processed diet, there are so many things that can happen. Inflammation, we feel yucky, we gain weight, you know, we're just sluggish. We're not vital, you know, we're surviving. And that's the same thing with our dogs. You know, we're feeding them real food. And that's the thing that I think sometimes it gets lost in the message, is that, oh, if I'm only feeding them out of the bag of like a dry kibble, then that's what they need. And it really is highly processed.
1: It is very. I worked for companies that made kibble. So.
0: Yeah.
1: I've seen how kibble goes and how they make it out of the extruder. So it is very processed, very hot. A lot of the vitamins, by the time you have to think about it, it comes out of the extruder. They sprinkle whatever vitamins on top. It sits in a warehouse that's could be in Texas heat. That's 130 degrees. Sits there, sits on for about a month, or however many amount of times they have to hold it for. And then it goes onto a trailer, and then it goes to whatever warehouse throughout the country, 5 days, 10 days.
0: Exactly.
1: And then it sits in another warehouse and a distributor somewhere. And then it sits again, should go truck, and then it comes into a retailer. And nobody's
0: exactly.
1: It's been through many steps that most people don't see. Whereas frozen, it's pretty much frozen, it stays in that same consistent form all the way to you, because it's handled that way. And that's why, you know, there are so many benefits to people switching their senior dogs or their allergy prone dogs for starting off right off the bat, which is the hardest thing to do, is get people to understand, start them off right at puppies at a young age. Just sets off the right foundation to where all the other diseases are held back, but we have a good health with the gut microbiome. So especially with senior foods, a lot of people are really afraid of switching a senior pet to all. And they don't understand. Yes, they may get diarrhea because you feed them too much too quickly. Their digestive system is not quite ready for it yet. Or they give them too much protein or too much fats and they get the diarrhea. That's why ours is done perfect. I mean, it's about as perfect as you can get in the sense of the first time switching an animal. Especially with seniors, as we talked about earlier, with that absorption of protein.
0: So that's a really good way, I think, to kind of end on that note. If people are trying to find you guys, how can they find you?
1: All of our frequently asked questions, all of our products you want to look at and look at the specs and everything else, you can find us on BossDogBrand.com.
0: Well, Henry, thank you so much for your time. This has been such valuable information, and I know a lot of people are going to learn a lot from it.
1: I appreciate you. Thank you.
0: Well, that's going to do it for today's program. I want to say thank you to our great sponsors. Thank you to all the radio stations coast to coast for playing the show. And thank you to you for listening. I'm Tammy King, and this is Pets Who Thrive Radio.
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0: Hey, it's Dr. Marty here with some really exciting news. The reason why Nature's Blend is freeze-dried raw is because the freeze-drying process locks in the nutrients that would have otherwise been destroyed by cooking it. And because it's freeze-dried, this food doesn't require any refrigeration. Dog parents can serve Nature's Blend wet with some added warm water or totally dry. Pour it straight.
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7: Strikes between Iran and the U.S. I'm Kathleen Maloney, Fox News. Axios is reporting that the U.S. and Iran have agreed to halt strikes and meet tomorrow, but there have been plenty of fighting this weekend.
8: The United States launched a new round of airstrikes against Iran overnight after the IRGC attacked another oil tanker. According to U.S. Central Command, a variety of different targets were hit, including military surveillance sites, air defense capabilities, communication systems, and mine layers. In response, Iran launched missiles and drones toward Kuwait and Bahrain. This was the second exchange of fire this weekend between the United States and Iran. Vice President J.D. Vance posted to X over the weekend saying, Iran signed a ceasefire agreement. We have honored it. If they have disagreements about how the MOU is being applied, they can pick up the phone. But violence will be met with violence.
7: Fox's Trey Yangst. Local emergency crews and rescue teams from several countries are working to pull survivors out of the rubble after back-to-back earthquakes in Venezuela's capital.
9: The numbers are staggering, and another important number is that this is the fourth day. So we're past that 72-hour mark, and time is of the essence to find any survivors underneath the rubble before they die as well. Here in Caracas, a 17th-floor condo has fully collapsed. Behind it, a similar condo. In fact, it's the same architectural design. It was badly damaged during the twin earthquakes, and it's going to have to come down at some point, and an aftershock could pose a threat of bringing it down right now, which means that these rescue crews are at serious risk.
7: Fox's Matt Foy. Pakistan security forces carried out an intelligence-based ground operation along the Pakistan

0: and Afghanistan border today. It was followed by calibrated strikes against militant hideouts and safe havens. 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
1: 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Just click listen, then swipe right and hear the latest news updates on your time. 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
0: Delaware Senator Chris Coons suffering minor injuries in a multi-vehicle crash in his home state today. He said the collision was triggered by a driver experiencing a medical emergency. Coons is expected to make a full recovery. President Trump shelved a bipartisan housing bill because he feels a Voter Integrity Act should pass first. Fox's Gernal Scott tells us how senators react to that.
4: President Trump said the Safeguard American Voter Eligibility or Save America Act is his priority and refused to sign a housing bill until voter reform passes. Democratic Senator Chris Murphy said the voting bill is based on a false premise.
5: Trying to push a mythology that our elections aren't secure, are rigged, that's not true.
4: Republican Senator Roger Marshall feels the president's concern is valid.
6: We need an election that are trustworthy, and right now some Americans don't feel it is.
4: Both were on NBC's Meet the Press. House Speaker Mike Johnson says he will bring the housing bill back to the president this week. Gernal Scott, Fox News.
0: Texas Democrats are in Corpus Christi this weekend for their state convention ahead of the upcoming midterms. It comes as Democratic Congressman James Tallarico and Republican Attorney General Ken Paxton remain locked in a tight Senate race. Governor Greg Abbott tells Fox and Friends Weekend.
7: So what Tallarico stands for, what the Democrats on the entire party ticket stand for, are antagonistic to the values of the state of Texas.
0: President Trump says he will campaign in Texas for Paxton. Former Vice President Kamala Harris has endorsed Tallarico. NASA is racing to save its Swift telescope from falling back to Earth with a daring rescue mission. The salvage effort gets underway as soon as this week with the planned launch of a robotic lifesaver. NASA is trying to boost Swift to a higher orbit to prevent any issues. I'm Kathleen Maloney. This is Fox News.
8: ...69-year-old Artie George Damos of California found guilty of laundering money, wrapping up a case that started in June of 2022. At that time, Damos was pulled over by Texas DPS for a traffic stop. During that investigation, they discovered $120,000 in what was described as weed bundles reeking of marijuana. After a three-day trial in Carson County, Damos was found guilty Friday of transporting more than $120,000 in illicit proceeds from illegal narcotics. He was sentenced to 10 years in prison and a $5,000 fine, the maximum he could receive under Texas law. Texas is now the first state to require public school children to read passages from the Bible. Lisa Taylor has more.
9: The Texas State Board of Education on Friday approved a required reading list that includes Bible stories. The new list starts as early as elementary school, which includes a picture book of David and Goliath. Older children will read passages about Adam and Eve, amongst others. The required readings will go into effect in 2030. I'm Lisa Taylor.
8: For KGNC News, I'm Michael J. Stevens. KGNC.
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11: Welcome to the show. I hope that the beginning of summer is treating you well. We've got some big news for you today from Leupold and Stevens. They are rolling out a limited edition rifle scope to mark our nation's 250th anniversary. That's right. July 4th marks the 250th year since we declared independence from Britain. Hard to believe. And this scope is definitely something you're going to want to check out and get a hold of. And you better hurry because there's not many of them to purchase. I'll tell you that. Sean Skipper with Leupold and Stevens will tell you more about it in just a minute. Another guest we'll talk to today is Liz Nelson. Do you own fly rods? Do you have problems transporting them from fishing hole to fishing hole along the trout stream? Well, Rod Mounts Rod Racks is coming to the rescue for you. They've got just what you need. Whether you own a Subaru, whether you own an SUV, or whether you own a pickup truck, they will mount your fly rod with reel, up to six of them, on your hood and over the cab of your car so you can take it where you need to. Take it right off that rack and go fishing. Andrew McKean, the conservation editor of Outdoor Life, will be joining us to talk about the potential closure of Indiana's largest national wildlife refuge. It's a 50,000-acre refuge called Big Oaks National Wildlife Refuge. Andrew's going to tell you why it's on the chopping block and what's going to happen if it does close as a U.S. Fish and Wildlife managed property. And you're definitely going to want to hear a whopper of a fish story we have for you. This comes from Moorhead, North Carolina. That's where the Big Rock Blue Marlin Tournament took place earlier this month. Madeline Struck, the executive director for this event, will tell you about the 278 boats that participated, the $9 million prize purse, and the whopper of a blue marlin, an absolute record-breaking monster that was brought in and netted the crew of one boat $6.5 million. Before we get into all this, though, let's introduce you to our first guest of the day. Next up on America Outdoors Radio, America is celebrating its 250th anniversary of its Declaration of Independence. Hard to believe, but true. And a number of companies are celebrating that as well, especially firearms-related companies. One of those is Leupold & Stevens, based in Beaverton, Oregon. They've come out with a limited edition Mark 250 rifle scope package. There's only 250 of them, and they are available exclusively at Shields stores in America. With us here to tell you more about it is Sean Skipper with Leupold and Stevens. Sean, welcome back to the show. It's been a while.
12: Well, thank you for having me, John. And yeah, it's been a little while since I have been on the program, but glad to hear things have been going so well and happy to be back and happy to share some really neat news with the listeners.
11: Oh, this is really neat news indeed. You know, let's talk about some of the things that make the Mark 250 rifle scope special. And I guess we're going to start off with the graphics because you kind of went all out for the 250th anniversary, didn't you?
12: Oh, yeah. So with this summer's semi-quincentennial, which I will not try to say again, with that coming around, the 250th anniversary, we wanted to go big with a package. And we talked to our good partners at Shields, who obviously sell throughout the West and Midwest. And we came up with what we feel is just the perfect offering, whether you're looking for a carbine, whether you're looking for just a commemorative piece. And we brought together something that only we really can in the optics space, and that is a complete kit of American-made, American-manufactured optical solutions.
11: This actually has like a Betsy Ross 13-star logo on it.
12: Yeah, so what you're getting in the kit, it starts with the Mark V HD 2x10x30 rifle scope, a fantastic tactical rifle scope, and that's going to be emblazoned with the Betsy Ross flag on the eye shell, so the part of the scope that's closest to your eye, obviously, and then the objective bell, the forward half or forward end of the scope, has got 13 stars around our iconic black ring. So obviously our gold ring rifle scopes are viewed as our hunting line. Our black ring, which has a black ring around the end, is our tactical line, and usually what you see there is you'll see like loopholes gold and the name of the scope and just some identifiers, and that is still there. But also on the Mark 250, you're going to find 13 stars to, of course, represent our nation's 13 original colonies. And then, of course, to top it all off with the scope itself, we have sequential numbering from 1 to 250 to mark the limited edition 250 run of scopes that we have built exclusively for SHIELDS for this package.
11: Well, I'll tell you what, this makes for one heck of a wall hanger, though it certainly is going to serve its purpose out in the field or out on the street, too, for some of those operators out there who are looking for a scope for their carbine. Now, let's talk about the nuts and bolts of this. So this is the Mark V HD rifle scope, and this is truly one of your best rifle scopes out there, isn't it?
12: Oh, absolutely. The Mark V HD is the best tactical rifle scope we build on the market today. And the 2-10x30 is meant to cover a couple different applications, everything from close quarters situations to even some longer range setups. And the CMR mil reticle that is installed in this particular 2-10, it delivers super bright illuminated 1mm horseshoe center aiming point that kind of acts like a 3.5 MOA dot on low power, even in really bright sunlight. And then you're still getting a 10mm Christmas tree style reticle, if anyone's shot long range or competitive style reticles that are designed for holdover. So you are getting something that is ready to go, whether you're looking at close quarters engagements, three gun style competition, or longer range target acquisition, again in competition, or even in a hunting scenario. We've seen more and more folks using Mark IV HDs and Mark V HDs in hunting scenarios as well. And that, again, is just the rifle scope portion of the package. You're, of course, getting mounts and a red dot setup as well.
11: Yeah, tell me about the red dot setup. How does that work in conjunction with the rifle scope?
12: So you're going to get a Mark IMS mount, which is one of our mounts that's made right here. And then you're also going to get a Delta Point Pro ring top mount with a Delta Point Pro that can be installed. So the Delta Point Pro is our go-to red dot at the moment. And it's going to drop right onto the ring top mount on top of your Mark V HD scope. And what that's really meant to do is provide continuous one power engagement capability. So say I've got my scope dialed up to 5 or 6 power. It's a 2-10, say I'm at 5 to 6 power for whatever target I am trying to acquire. And then I have to turn and make a much closer shot, a close quarters engagement. Rather than trying to hurry up and crank down your magnification, kind of get lost in that, you just change what your eye's looking at. You look up through the red dot and you've got that true one power close quarters engagement capability. So it really makes the package very versatile across several different applications.
11: I love this. Now, again, folks, there's only 250 of these, and they're actually numbered. So these are actually not just a rifle scope for use or a wall hanger. It's an investment. I mean, this does commemorate the 250th anniversary of our country's Declaration of Independence. Lew Fulton Stevens is a very well-known name when it comes to the firearms industry that's been around not quite 250 years, but a long, long time. And if you're looking for this and you're wondering what it costs, you know, I've got to ask you, Sean, is this one of those things where you go into a restaurant and there's no prices on the menu? And if you have to ask, you can't afford it? Or is there an MSRP for this?
12: So we do have a retail price on this. And like I said earlier, we're working exclusively with SHIELDS on this, which means you can buy it at any SHIELDS store. 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nation's 250th anniversary. 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
12: Likewise, John. Thank you, and I hope you have a fantastic holiday.
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0: Welcome back to America Outdoors Radio. I'm John Cruz. I've got one of my favorite guests on the line. That would be Andrew McKean. He's the editor-at-large when it comes to conservation for outdoor life. And he's got breaking news about a federal national wildlife refuge that may be facing closure. Andrew, great to have you back on the show.
1: John, it is great to be here. Thanks for having me.
0: This refuge is located in Indiana. It's the state's largest national wildlife refuge, Big Oaks. Tell us a little bit about Big Oaks National Wildlife Refuge and the history of this place.
1: Yeah, so this is at 50,000 acres, the second largest piece of public ground in the state of Indiana. Second only to Hoosier National Forest, which I bet you didn't know there was Hoosier National Forest, but there certainly is, which is about 2.1 million acres. Anyway, this is an interesting piece of ground, this Big Oaks Refuge, because it started its life as a bombing range. It was called the Jefferson Proving Grounds, and during World War II, it was the site of a lot of munitions testing and development, a lot of sort of air-to-ground gunnery. And so because of that, there's a big portion of it that is off-limits to the public because of unexploded munitions. So the Department of Defense was done with this, and the U.S. Fish and Wildlife Service, this would have been in about 25 years ago, the Defense Department said, U.S. Fish and Wildlife Service, would you be interested in this 50,000 acres as a national wildlife refuge? And the U.S. Fish and Wildlife Service jumped at the chance for a lot of reasons. One,

0: one, the size, but two, the mix of habitat. It's a lot of oak ridges and savanna grasslands, and it turned out to have one of the biggest collections of kind of rare and unusual birds in the Midwest. But it also has really good white-tailed deer hunting, really good eastern turkey hunting, and some pretty exceptional fishing as well. So it's kind of the whole mix of, you know, habitats and opportunities for sportsmen.
1: Now, the Trump administration has been touting the fact that they're expanding fishing and hunting access on national wildlife refuges, but that doesn't seem to be the case here in Indiana, where Big Oaks may be facing closure. Why is that?
0: Yeah, it's I would say they're related issues. Let's talk about the closure aspect first. So, you know, like many public land agencies and federal agencies, the U.S. Fish and Wildlife Service is in what some critics of the administration are calling a funding and staffing spiral. So they've lost, depending on how you quantify it, anywhere from 15 to 30% of staffing over the last 5 years. They have lost about a third of their funding. And so they're basically being asked to do more with less. And the more part of it is visitation to national wildlife refuges ever since COVID has really increased. And so more visitation, more sort of pressure on infrastructure, and the service is, you know, hosting all those visitors with less. And so I think they looked at Big Oaks as kind of low-hanging fruit in the sense of it has a complicated visitation structure. We were just talking about all that unexploded munitions. So if you're going to go visit Big Oaks, you have to sign in. You have to go through an orientation session with refuge staff, and then you have to sign out. And basically, that's just to ensure that the visiting public isn't going to run afoul with any of these closed areas. So there's that aspect of it. The second one is this is actually still owned by the Department of Defense. The service runs the refuge as what's called an overlay management structure. So they agree to, you know, kind of do all of the habitat and visitation management of the place, but they don't own it. And I think that has been an important thing to keep in mind, because as the U.S. Fish and Wildlife Service looks at their whole portfolio of like 550 properties around the country, I think they're saying, you know, do we have properties that are really expensive and hard to manage in the context of fewer resources? And so, honestly, I think that's part of why Big Oaks is on the chopping block. And it's important to note, they haven't activated the closure yet, but it's definitely in the air. I talked to the Fish and Wildlife Service to get their perspective on it, and they declined to comment because these negotiations with the Department of Defense and the future of the refuge are, I think, just too sensitive right now.
1: So let's talk about those staffing reductions. Quite a bit of news was made when Trump took over for the second time. He instituted DOGE, the Department of Government Efficiency, and I know they basically took a sickle to the wheat, so to speak, when it came to trying to cut out government efficiencies. Now, one place they did that was the Forest Service, where, yes, of course, there's inefficiencies in government, but they really, really whittled them down to a way that really hurt their operations. Sounds like the same thing here with the Fish and Wildlife Service. I understand that in the not-too-distant past, they had 5 staff members to manage the refuge, which, by the way, folks, 5 people for a 50,000-acre refuge is nothing, and now they're down to 1, and that person isn't even on site?
0: Yeah, so I think this is, you've actually really hit on something important. And I think that is, you know, the investment versus divestment of resources for this particular property, but I think by extension other properties. And so, yeah, DOGE affected a number of positions, but then there has been a feeling among federal bureaucrats and agency workers that, you know, if I'm nearing retirement, just between the staff cuts, so I'm being asked to do more with less, the budget cuts where there's less resources, it just hasn't been that appealing a place to work. And so you saw a lot of early retirements, and then when this refuge manager retired, that position wasn't filled with the same on-site person. And so we can talk about this one property, but I think it is useful really to extrapolate to other refuges that are going through much of the same thing. And I want to just mention, too, you had mentioned the hunting expansion on refuges across the country. And indeed, this was a really big deal that we reported on in Outdoor Life. And that is that in previous administrations, there had been the policy that refuges would be closed to hunting and fishing unless specifically opened. And you can kind of get that. A lot of these refuges are managed for some very specific purpose of, you know, maybe a habitat type or a hunting opportunity. But what this latest Trump administration did, which is, I think is pretty interesting, is they said, you know what, let's turn that around and let's have refuges be open unless specifically closed. And so that really did, it created a lot of opportunity on national wildlife refuges. Interestingly, Big Oaks was not listed in that roster of new opportunities. And I think that's probably because the service has taken a dim view of its future, if I had to be, you know, kind of analytic about it.
1: Last question for you, and you may not know the answer to this. If the Department of Defense basically walks away from their agreement with the U.S. Fish and Wildlife Service and Big Oaks is no longer a refuge, what's going to happen to this property?
0: Boy, that is the question of the day, and it was really the question for a lot of my sources who talked to me about this. So, you know, I think there are two major possibilities. One is that the land reverts to the Department of Defense, which really, you know, doesn't have a muscle for visitation. And so they just don't really know what they would do with it. So it would probably still be a piece of public ground, but it would probably be closed to visitation. So that's one possible outcome. The second one is that another entity, for instance, Indiana's Department of Natural Resources, might take it over. You know, so it could still be owned by the Department of Defense, but another overlay management structure like has been done with the U.S. Fish and Wildlife Service could be handed over to, you know, the State Fish and Game Agency. And so that's probably the most appealing outcome for people who really spend, you know, a lot of time there and really cherish the opportunities. So at least it could still be open to the public, still managed as, you know, for its wildlife values. And we'll just have to see how it goes. The downside of that is it's expensive to maintain, and state wildlife agencies, including Indiana's DNR, don't have a lot of money just laying around to take on new projects.
1: Well, folks, if you want to find out more about this issue at Big Oaks National Wildlife Refuge, go to OutdoorLife.com. You'll find the article written by Andrew McCain. You're going to find lots of other articles written by Andrew as well when it comes to conservation. Every one is worth a read. Andrew, always a pleasure, sir, to have you on America Outdoors Radio.
0: Well, thanks for having me, John.

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1: National Weather Service in Amarillo has issued a heat advisory for our area. The heat index could reach 105 degrees. Please take precautions to avoid dangerous conditions. Stay tuned for updates or log on to our website at kgncam.com.
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7: Here is your Sunday National Weather Service forecast. There is a heat advisory in effect for Hutchinson County and Paladero Canyon. Today, mostly sunny. Look for a high around 105 degrees. South winds at 15 to 25 with gusts to 40 miles an hour. For tonight, partly cloudy, windy, a low of 72. Then on Monday, partly cloudy, windy, and a high around 101 degrees. And that's a look at your Sunday National Weather Service forecast.

0: Welcome back to America Outdoors Radio. I'm John Cruz. We've got a whopper of a fish story for you. It's coming at you from Moorhead, North Carolina. That's where the Big Rock Blue Marlin Tournament was held earlier in June, and a massive record-breaking blue marlin was brought to the scales this year. With us here to tell you the story about the whole tournament is Madison Struck. She is the executive director for the Big Rock Blue Marlin Tournament. Madison, welcome to the show.
1: Thank you for having me. Excited to be here.
0: So let's talk about what a big event this is. How long has Big Rock Blue Marlin Tournament been going on?
1: Yeah, we just celebrated our 68th annual tournament. So the first tournament started in 1957. Actually started with just five local businessmen that kind of challenged the charter fleet locally in Moorhead City to go find a blue marlin off the coast, and grown into the largest nonprofit billfish tournament in the world. So it's come a long way.
0: You know, a lot of folks think of nonprofit tournaments as low money payout tournaments and sometimes low participation. That was not the fact this year. The 60th annual Big Rock Tournament presented by Jarrett Bay Boat Works had how many boats and what was the prize purse?
1: Yeah, so this year we had 278 boats participating in the tournament. Last year we had 272, so there was a little bit of growth there, but the big kicker was our purse was just over $9 million, and that was the largest purse we've ever had in tournament history, and it is because we had a $1.4 million rollover in one of our categories from last year. So before even having any boats registered, we started with a $1.4 million purse. So growing to $9 million, it made for an incredible week for sure.
0: All right. So you have to educate me here. I'm a bass angler, and I'm used to fishing, you know, with one or two guys on the boat. You pay your entry fee, you go fishing, you weigh in your bag at the end of the day. This is a whole lot different. How do you register for an event like this? What does your crew look like, and how much does it cost?
1: Yeah, so there actually is, you know, a bunch of different types of situations, you know, that could be fishing our tournament. We've got over 11 categories that you could enter, from heaviest blue marlin categories to release calcuttas to outboard categories. So we've got 25-foot parkers fishing in our tournament for the winner-take-all dolphin category, which pays out over $600,000. And then we've got 80-foot sport fishing boats that are, you know, traveling the world fishing these tournaments that are competing to weigh the heaviest blue marlin. All in across the board is $50,000, but you're only required to enter level one, and that's $5,000. So it only takes $5,000 to get in, but to win the most money and get the biggest bang for your buck, $50,000 across the board.
0: Gotcha. And this $50,000, these are all these side pots that you were just talking about, correct?
1: Correct. Yep. So each category or calcutta, you could call them, ranges from $2,500 to $5,000. So if all those calcuttas added together would be $50,000.
0: So like you said, 278 boats this year. That is really impressive. How many billfish were caught and released this year?
1: We had 330 billfish released in 6 days during the tournament week. About 120 of those, so about half, were blue marlin. And then we also had white marlin and sailfish.
0: Okay. Do you get any striped marlin up there or not?
1: We don't. Maybe seen one or two since I've been there, but they are not very popular in our area.
0: Gotcha. All right. Well, we've got to talk about this whopper of a blue marlin that was brought to the scale. First off, let's talk about the boat and the crew that brought it in, and then we'll tell folks how much it weighed.
1: Sure. The winning boat name was Marlin Fever. Actually, the boat is local to Moorhead City. The family is from Wilson, North Carolina, so a couple hours west inward of the state, but very well-known boat and family to the town and to tournaments. This boat actually won our kids' tournament back-to-back 2 years ago, so they definitely know what they're doing. Great family. They're all aboard the day that the fish was caught on Tuesday. We definitely heard talks about the weight, you know, on their way in, kind of giving hints on the length and the girth and things like that. But we were not expecting a tournament record.
0: So before we tell folks exactly how much this weighed, let's put this in perspective. What is the size of the average blue marlin that was caught and weighed this tournament?
1: Well, this year was an exceptional year. Around 500, 550 was the average. In previous years, the average has been 450. So the past couple of years, we've seen a decline in the weight. But this year, the numbers that we had on the board were definitely out of the ordinary.
0: Well, that makes this blue marlin caught by the crew of the Marlin Fever even more special because, folks, it weighed an astounding weight of 919.9 pounds. That's right. A 920-pound blue marlin was brought to the scales. Has anyone ever seen a blue marlin this big brought to the Big Rock tournament before?
1: No. Well, close. In 2018, Top Dog brought in a 914-pound fish, and that was a record for the tournament since then. Before then, it was in the 800-pound category. But definitely before that, you know, the 900-pound fish is unheard of during the Big Rock tournament. So for it to be 919.9, also caught by an 18-year-old angler in 2 hours, was just astounding.
0: Wait. This fish, this 920-pound fish, was caught by an 18-year-old kid, and it only took him 2 hours. And, folks, I know that seems like a lifetime compared to you that are reeling in trout or bass. But a fish that's nearly 1,000 pounds, I can't fathom getting it to the boat in just 2 hours.
1: Oh, I know. I mean, Top Dog, the previous record holder, it took them at least six hours to get their 900-pounder to the boat and in the boat, not even counting the 2 hours to ride back in. So for Connor Daniel, who was the angler, to get it in that quick, it was really impressive.
0: So did Connor get an individual prize package, or was this spread out among the crew of the Marlin Fever? And just how big was the prize for this fish?
1: So I hope that the boat definitely gave him a good amount of that prize money, but their total winnings was $6.5 million.
0: Oh my gosh. You know, when you were telling me that $50,000 was the entry fee, I was thinking, that is a ton of money. I mean, that is a lot. That's more than some of our listeners make per year. But when you talk about $6 million, did you say $6 million is what was awarded to that boat crew?
1: $6.5 million, yep.
0: That is absolutely amazing.
1: It is mind-blowing.
0: You mentioned this is a nonprofit organization. Why don't you tell me about the Big Rock Blue Marlin Tournament and the foundation and charity work they do?
1: Absolutely. So the Big Rock Foundation is the charitable arm of our tournament, and it encompasses, we have three tournaments, the ladies, Kelly Wagner Lady Angler Tournament, the Big Rock Tournament, and then the Big Rock Kids Tournament. And in addition to those three events, we also have a full-time retail store. So every t-shirt that's purchased in our retail store, anybody that fishes the tournament or sponsors it, those proceeds go towards our charitable contributions. And since 1986, the Big Rock has given over $13 million to organizations in North Carolina locally and throughout the state.
0: Now, Madison, I understand you have the three tournaments, and one of them is coming up in July. It's the kids' tournament. Briefly tell our listeners about this.
1: Absolutely. Well, starting last year, we created the Triple Crown series, and that encompasses all three of our tournaments, the ladies' tournament, Big Rock, and Big Rock Kids. And we are coming up on the 6th annual Big Rock Kids tournament, which will be July 8th through the 11th. And we encourage junior anglers 16 and under to enter the tournament. And we give prize money away as well as trophies to them. And we look forward to celebrating.
0: Well, that is absolutely fantastic. And do you have the dates for the 2027 Big Rock Blue Marlin tournament yet?
1: Yes, it will be June 11th through the 20th of 2027.
0: Well, big entry fee, but big, big money. If you want to find out more about the Big Rock Blue Marlin Tournament and to register next year, go to thebigrock.com. That's the website to go to, thebigrock.com. What an incredible fish story you just heard here. What an incredible tournament. And I hope some of you listening will participate next year. Madison, thanks for what you do, and thanks for sharing this with us today.
1: Thank you so much for having me, and I look forward to talking with you next year. We'll

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0: Welcome back to America Outdoors Radio. I'm John Cruz. If you're a fly fisherman, especially if you fish trout streams or steelhead streams or maybe even salmon streams, you've probably seen these rod racks. You'll see fly rods with their reels, and the base is actually on the hood of a car, maybe a Subaru, maybe an SUV, maybe even a pickup truck. And the tip of the rod goes back over the cab. Well, what are these, you're probably wondering? Well, they are made by a company called Rod Mounts. And they are based in Klamath Falls, Oregon, home of our affiliate KAGO AM 1150, where you can hear this show Saturdays from 6 to 7 p.m. every weekend. Again, with us here to tell you more about this ingenious way to transport your fly fishing rods and other fishing rods, too, is Liz Nelson, one of the co-owners of the company. Liz, welcome to the show.
1: Hello. Thank you for having me.
0: So let's talk a little bit about the history of this company. I know that you and your husband are the ones that are basically shipping these out from Oregon, but there's some history to this company, isn't there?
1: Yes. So it was founded by Brad Evans in 1997, and he designed a bunch of different rods over decades, right? Like, he just was amazing at what he did, and the brand that he was able to build. We are thankful that we can be stewards of the company now. So Joey and I are entrepreneurs from Klamath Falls, where we own another small business. And through that business network is how we were presented with the opportunity to continue the Rod Mounts brand.
0: I love this concept. I mean, I own a pickup truck and I've got a canopy, and you know, I fish a lot of bass rods that are like 7 feet, and I can fit those in the back of my pickup truck, and I can lock them up with the canopy. But when it comes to my steelhead rods that are like 8'6" or even 10 feet long, that doesn't work so very good, especially if I've got a one piece. So Rod Mounts rod racks, that really solves that problem, doesn't it?
1: It does. And we have two variations. So we have the Sumo Sucks, which are suction cups. And then we also have the Sumo Mags, which are magnets. And a lot of people have one of the units with a magnet and then one with a suction, so that, like, if their hood is, they can use a magnet and then use the suction on the top of their cab. So it does solve that problem.
0: Well, that's really interesting. Does one work better in certain circumstances and the other, the magnetic versus the suction cup?
1: With a lot of the newer vehicles, you can't use the magnets, so you would have to use the suction cups. And it's just preference. Some people prefer the magnets and some people prefer the suctions.
0: Rod Mounts rod racks. How many rods with fly reels are they designed to hold?
1: It says up to 6. So if you're using an ocean rod or the bigger, it's obviously going to hold less, but up to 6.
0: All right. So your standard fly rod's up to 6. Like you said, if it's an ocean rod or a spey rod, it's going to be a lot less than that. You know, how long of a rod can you transport?
1: I have not heard of any rods not being able to be transported because of the length, so I'm not sure about that one.
0: That's more than fair. All right, let's say I buy these. First off, how much do they cost?
1: So the Sumo Suctions are $174.99, and the Sumo Magnets are $189.99. And we actually, on our website, we have a list of or a map that you can find a retailer near you. So we obviously want to promote the small businesses in local neighborhoods, and we prefer that people shop there first and or encourage that they shop there first. And then if they are not carried locally, they can shop on our website at rodmounts.com.
0: All right. So when somebody buys these, is there anything else required besides the magnet or the suction cup to make this work? And is there any warranty that comes with Rod Mounts rod racks?
1: If they have any issues, definitely reach out to us and let us know as far as warranty. With the magnets, they do have a maximum speed of 45 is recommended. And then the suctions, we don't have that on those.
0: And I guess the nice thing about this is that if you're worried about your, you know, rod mount rack getting stolen, you can literally just take it off and put it in the cab of your vehicle, can't you?
1: You can. Or you could attach it to your garage door to hold your rods when you're not out fishing. My brother uses them on a cattle trailer when he's moving his cattle, and he'll take his boys fishing while they're waiting for load. So they can really be used and stored anywhere.
0: I love this idea. Oh, that's fantastic. All right, for all you ranchers out there, something new for you the next time you're out moving the cattle around. Liz, I understand there's something else you're doing called Casting It Forward. What is this all about?
1: So we're using our Cast It Forward initiative. We're kind of like our Pay It Forward in honor of Brad, the founder of Rod Mounts. We are donating a percentage of our sales to the Wounded Warriors. We're also looking for a kids program that teaches kids how to fish. And we just try to pay it forward, and that's kind of our way of giving it back.
0: I love this concept. I love the fact you're giving back. And folks, as you know, we've covered a lot of organizations that help our veterans through fishing, that take kids fishing. And if any of you are

0: 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You don't want to do that. 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They actually sell these all over the world. There's a whole bunch in the western U.S. and the northwest as well. Rodmounts.com is the website to go to. Liz, anything else you want to add that our listeners should know?
1: We do have fulfillment, retail fulfillment going out of Fruta, Colorado, and that's where my dad and his wife are located. And he's the avid fisherman. So when this opportunity came about, we immediately called my dad, like, you have to join us in this. And it's just been really fun to have a small business with your dad who lives in another state, and it has brought us closer. So we are thankful for that.
0: I love it. I absolutely love the fact it's a family-owned operation and that your dad, who's part of this, lives in literally one of the best trout fishing states in all of America. I lived in Colorado a couple years myself, and oh yeah. Rod Mount Rod Racks. 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And for that matter, anywhere you're chasing trout or other fish too. One more time, it's rodmounts.com. That's the website to go to. 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Thanks so much, Liz.
1: Thank you.
0: You know, America's 250th anniversary is just a week away, and Henry Repeating Arms is pulling out all the stops with a collector-grade rifle collection. They've got three different rifles. One of them is the 250th anniversary tribute edition rifle in .22 caliber. The other is a shorter-barreled tribute edition youth rifle. And then there's the America's 250th anniversary tribute edition rifle in 45-70 caliber, which is actually suitable for the range or the field. It even comes rigged for optics. Each of these rifles in this collection are made right here in America. They share the same defining features, which includes a waving American flag rendered in full color red, white, and blue Cerakote applied to the nickel-plated receiver. There's fancy-grade American walnut selected for grain and figure on the stock and the forearm, a polished nickel-plated butt plate, and a 250th anniversary logo engraved in silver-filled in the corner of the buttstock. Talk about a wall hanger. Any of these rifles definitely qualifies. You can find them in very limited numbers at henryusa.com. 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Don't forget to order something that you'll remember our 250th nation's anniversary by for the rest of your life. On that note, it's time to go. So if you didn't get to hear the whole program today, we will upload it as a podcast. 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It is summer. A lot of folks are traveling, and we do air all over the nation on 140-plus stations. Until next time, here's hoping you're healthy. Here's hoping you're blessed. And we will see you on our nation's 250th anniversary of our Declaration of Independence next weekend right here on America Outdoors Radio.

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10: Are back on. I'm Carmen Roberts, Fox News. The U.S. and Iran have reportedly agreed to pause attacks near the Strait of Hormuz and hold new talks in Qatar on Tuesday. Yesterday, President Trump threatened to re-escalate the attacks after the regime kept up attacks in and around the Strait of Hormuz. Earlier today, Senator Rick Scott told Fox News,
11: "We're doing the right thing. We're going to give them a chance. And if not, we're going to have to continue to bomb them."
10: Fox's Trey Yingst has more from Tel Aviv on yesterday's U.S. retaliation.
12: According to U.S. Central Command, a variety of different targets were hit, including Iranian military surveillance infrastructure, communication systems, air defense sites, drone storage facilities, and mine layer capabilities. The president posted to Truth Social shortly after the strikes, saying United States aircraft just struck Iranian missile and drone storage locations and coastal radar sites for violating the ceasefire agreement again. It is very possible that they will never learn. The president goes on to say, "There may come a point when we are no longer able to be reasonable and will be forced to militarily complete the job that we very successfully started. If that happens, the Islamic Republic of Iran will no longer exist."
10: Meantime, tensions remain high after Israel carried out strikes on Hezbollah infrastructure, and that's amid warnings of broader conflict. And in Pakistan, the military says it struck militant targets in Afghanistan after a suicide car bombing in Karachi killed three paramilitary rangers. Pakistan says it killed 29 fighters at militant hideouts today. Wildfires turned deadly along the Utah-Colorado border. Three wildfires firefighters died yesterday, two were injured, and conditions not improving.
13: Wildfire danger still exists across at least the Four Corner region. In fact, it's explosive.
10: Meteorologist Nate Larson with Fox 13, Salt Lake City. And in World Cup action, Canada beats South Africa 1-0. 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
10: As fighting erupts again in the Middle East, it could drive oil prices higher. Cooler prices have helped gas prices pull back over the past month.
26: We have another big drop in the price of gasoline. In the past 2 weeks, regular grade at retail is down 23 cents. The new price is $4.01. And in 5 weeks, it's down 58 cents.
10: That is oil analyst Trilby Lundberg with the Lundberg Survey. AAA says its national average is $3.88 a gallon, and that is still 89 cents higher than before the war started. As far as oil prices, crude closed down 2% on Friday at $69.23 a barrel. And Senator Chris Coons of Delaware said he is expected to make a full recovery after suffering minor injuries from a multi-vehicle crash in Delaware today that triggered by a driver was experiencing a medical emergency. Three New Jersey teens vanished last week at a train station, but they have been found safe, but in a different state.
27: After an extensive search using canines and drones, authorities were able to catch up with two 14-year-olds and a 17-year-old who left Montville Township, New Jersey on Thursday night. Authorities shifting the matter to a missing persons investigation at that time, but it wasn't until Friday evening that the trio was seen again, this time at the Denville, New Jersey train station. Then a day later, on Saturday afternoon, MTA officials recognized the group all the way in Connecticut. But when MTA officers attempted to make contact with the boys, the two 14-year-olds fled as they were taking the 17-year-old into protective custody.
10: Fox News Channel Lee Painter. Police say the boys appeared to have left their homes on their own accord, but no word why. And Bill Maher will be awarded with comedy's top honor tonight, the Mark Twain Prize. And it will be at the John F. Kennedy Center for Performing Arts. Including stars Woody Harrelson and Jay Leno expected to celebrate. I'm Carmen Roberts. This is Fox News.
28: Randall County Sheriff's deputies arrested 20-year-old Darian Dominique Cash Friday morning at 6:16 a.m. for tampering with physical evidence with intent to impair. Deputies arrested Delilah Erica Zarate, age 44, Friday morning at 6:51 for burglary of a habitation with intent to commit a felony, terroristic threat on a family or household member, and possession of a controlled substance, penalty group 3, less than 28 grams. Bond was set at $1,500. 29-year-old Damian Goodwin was arrested Friday morning at 7:03 for pedestrian in the roadway. Bond was set at $500. 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Here is your Sunday National Weather Service forecast. There is a heat advisory in effect for Hutchinson County and Paladero Canyon. Today, mostly sunny. Look for a high around 105 degrees. South winds at 15 to 25 with gusts to 40 miles an hour. For tonight, partly cloudy, windy, a low of 72. Then on Monday, partly cloudy, windy, and a high around 101 degrees. And that's a look at your Sunday National Weather Service forecast.
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2: Welcome to Veterans Chronicles. I'm Greg Corumbus. Our guest this week is Kyle Carpenter. He's a veteran of the U.S. Marine Corps who served this nation in Afghanistan. He is a recipient of the Medal of Honor, and he is also the author of the new book, You Are Worth It, Building a Life Worth Fighting For. Kyle, thank you very much for being here.
3: Thanks for having me. I appreciate it.
2: Well, I know from reading your book that you moved around quite a bit as a kid, but where do you consider home?
3: South Carolina's home. I need to take the opportunity, though, to say I was born in Mississippi. So shout out to everyone in Mississippi. But South Carolina's home, and recently after graduating from school, I have moved to Charlotte.
2: Charlotte, North Carolina. Is there a history of military service in your family before you?
3: So my mom's dad was in the Navy. Unfortunately, he died when I was young. But other than him, just me figuring out the life of service in the military, you know, on my own, but it's been an amazing journey.
2: One of the things I read in your book was the tension, especially not too long after 9/11, of go to college or join the service. You really felt the calling, and it was a tough decision for your family, and you even went to college briefly. Talk about how you wrestled with that decision, and ultimately you just felt like you had to join the service.
3: Yeah, so I've always been scared of regret. I knew college was always going to be there, so while feeling this calling to join the military, I didn't want to not do that and wake up one day and regret having missed that opportunity. So I don't think anyone knows exactly what they're getting into with a life of service and really a life of many unknowns. But I'm thankful I made the decision I did. I'd absolutely do it again. And I wanted to do something that was of a greater purpose and bigger than myself or any one individual.
2: Why did you pick the Marine Corps?
3: I picked the Marine Corps and, you know, to help my parents understand that I was trying to be respectful of them. I went to many different recruiters, all of the branches. At the end of the day, I joined the Marine Corps because I'd always welcomed challenge growing up, whether blowing bubbles with gum, sitting in the recliner with my dad, or on the football field in high school. Just always with myself, always trying to get faster, stronger, better. And so when I thought about the Marine Corps, I wanted something that would push me to and hopefully beyond those limits that I knew. And with that, do something that really made me look deep down inside myself, you know, to make it that next step or push through whatever is in my way. So safe to say I believe that the Marine Corps would do that, and it did.
2: Right from the start, right? I mean, yeah. Paris Island, you talk about it in the book, of coming onto the island, and once you were in the camp or something, they blindfolded you so you didn't know how to get out. And
3: driving up to the gate, put your head down in between your legs, so if and when you go crazy or try to run away, you don't know the one and only little windy road on and off the island to escape through the swamps, I guess you could say.
2: What was your moment of being broken, as they say there? You talk about it in the book.
3: And you're talking about boot camp?
2: Yeah.
3: Yeah. It was a simple foot drill movement, but it was towards the end of boot camp. I had, thankfully, been a squad leader for most of boot camp except for about the first week. You know, like everyone, you know, everyone breaks, I think. And then also, maybe punished isn't the right word, but suffering even more if you're a squad leader, because anytime someone in your squad messes up, you share the punishment with them. So I think just after 10, 11 weeks of that, and, you know, if it was just me out there going through that over and over because I kept messing it up, I think it would have been a different story. But even that simple foot drill movement, I messed that up as a squad leader at the very front of the squad. and then the rest of my squad suffered for it, and we all got off step. And so it wasn't just my mistake now, and it was a good lesson, and as simple as it was, it made me realize that even the smallest of things affects all of the Marines around you. And so, yeah, I broke kind of in that moment, and I was just so not only hot in the middle of summer on Paris Island and getting eaten alive by bugs, but just messing it up over and over, just in a frustrated type of way.
2: So it wasn't too long after that. It was the summer of 2010. You get deployed to Afghanistan.
3: Correct.
2: And you're in the 2-9, so 2nd Marine Division. And you go to Helmand Province. What's your first impression of the place?
3: Before we even touched down, I vividly remember we were in the back of MH-53 Marine helicopter, Super Stallion. And the back was open. I mean, we were on the last leg, day number 10 of our journey from the States to our small patrol base outpost that we were going to be living and operating for that deployment. And so being in that environment, the back is open. You have a door gunner. I remember looking back and seeing the door gunner and looking out of the back of that helicopter. And two things were so surreal that it still doesn't even feel real thinking about it and talking about it. But I remember looking out and seeing just patches and different shades of brown and green and farmland. And I remember thinking, like, am I going to step on an IED in that field? Or am I going to bleed out in that canal? And it wasn't a scared thought. It was just, wow, after, depending on how you look at it, my entire life leading up to this moment, my, you know, year to year and a half of training before. And so it was kind of actually happening, and we were really in Afghanistan. And the second piece was the crew chief, who a crew chief rides in the back of the helicopter. He's obviously part of the crew, but he communicates with the pilots, makes sure everyone's buckled in. And at this point, we had been going through bases. We hadn't touched down, you know, really outside of friendly lines or any bases yet. And so we didn't have ammunition. As I'm looking out the back, I'm interrupted by this crew chief handing me belts of ammo for my saw. And at 20 years old saying, hey, you know, we're probably going to take contact before we even touch down. I'm thinking, like, this is so surreal. But that really set the tone for the entire deployment. Obviously, I survived for 4 months out of our 7-month deployment. But for that 4 months, we were living primitively. You know, the first 2 months or so we were there, slept on the ground, no showers for the entire deployment. And every single day from sunup to sundown was a fight for survival. And it was never a matter of, I wonder if we're going to get shot at today. It was a matter of when. And every single day from sunup to sundown was a fight.
2: We'll talk about, obviously, the day that changed your life in a moment. But even before that, there's a gripping incident where you come under fire and you actually get shot, but somehow the bullet bounces off of you and you're basically left with only a bruise. But some of your other teammates weren't so lucky.
3: Yeah, absolutely, and unfortunately. But, yeah, it was our very first patrol, and you worked down leadership-wise. So we had been in country for 4 or 5 days at this point. But when you get there, you send out your platoon sergeant and your most likely a lieutenant, a platoon commander. They interact with the Marines that have been there on the ground, go on patrols, get a feel for the area. And then you work your way down. So it was time for me to go on this patrol, stepped out of friendly lines, and roughly an hour after getting outside of our patrol base, we came under our first attack, and it was our first firefight of the deployment. And I was laying at the end of a road at a dead end, but looking through my scope, trying to cover as much of the field in front of us, which obviously would be an avenue of approach for the enemy as possible. And I'm laying up against this wall, and it was a shed like many of the compounds over there have to dry out their crops, help process the drugs that fund Taliban and terrorist activities. And it happened so suddenly. You know, the enemy opened up, initiated this attack, and it was the one and only time I ever laid down behind my saw the entire four-month deployment. From that moment on, every single firefight I shot from the standing or the kneeling, because during this first engagement, I was laying on the ground, and I remember I couldn't even really see around me or see through my scope because of so many rounds and hitting the ground around me, dust being kicked up. And one of those rounds came in, impacted the wall of the shed that I was lying in front of, and thankfully took enough momentum out of the round that when it did ricochet and come down and, of course, hit the 3-inch space where I didn't have body armor and down to where my belt line started, it did hit me in the lower back, and I thought I was hit. And I remember saying I was hit, telling my fellow Marines, grabbing my weapon, and running backwards to cover. And it turned out to be, I guess you could just think of it as a bad paintball hit. But I just remember as I was running back thinking, like, no way, I cannot get taken out. You know, I can't leave my guys. First firefight, really first day of my deployment and most of ours. And so that was an eye-opening experience that really set the precedent for the days and months that would follow.
2: Kyle, we're going to pause there for just a moment and we'll pick your story on Veterans Chronicles.
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6: You're listening to Veterans Chronicles, presented by the American Veterans Center and the Radio America Network. I'm Greg Corumbus, honored to be joined today by Kyle Carpenter. He's a U.S. Marine Corps veteran, served our nation in Afghanistan, recipient of the Medal of Honor, and the book is You Are Worth It, Building a Life Worth Fighting For. And Kyle, let's get to November 21st, 2010. This is the day that you were wounded, the day that your actions ultimately resulted in the Medal of Honor. So you and a buddy named Nick, is it Euphrasio?
7: Okay.
6: You're on a roof in Helmand Province, and take the story from there.
7: Yeah, so the compound we were in, we had only been there for roughly 2 days. We had moved in on November 19th. We were at 4 months out of our 7-month deployment and looking ahead to that next unit of Marines relieving you so you can go home. Before they get there, you want to, like everything in life, leave it better than you found it. So to push the bad guys out even further, to create more stability, hopefully, you want to expand your area of operation, hold that ground. The idea is you keep expanding and capitalizing on every deployment of Marines, and eventually you just continue to grow your area of operation. And so on November 19th, myself and just my squad, which is squad is roughly 12 Marines with a Navy corpsman who we rely on for medical care attached, we hiked down to do just that, to take over a compound, put our foot in the ground, and try to survive and hold that ground. And so Marines always have Marines on watch, on guard duty. And that was a job that my fellow Marine and I were on top of that roof. As they did every day, the enemy initiated daylight attack. And until the past few days, we had not seen hand grenades throughout our deployment. Afghanistan, especially Marja, we were fighting across fields and tree line to tree line. And so unlike Iraq, which more of the fighting was urban environments, closer proximity to throw grenades. But Afghanistan, we had not got that close on a consistent enough basis to be able to throw hand grenades. But we were towards the end of our 4-hour shift, and it was mid-afternoon. And the attack started. Everything I am about to say, I don't remember anything really from the entire day, and arguably the 2 days up until, you know, I got hit. But 3 grenades were thrown. I don't remember those 3, which all were thrown within the compound and inside the walls. The 4th was thrown and landed in very close proximity to me and Nick on that roof. I don't remember seeing the grenade, thinking about it. All I remember is physically how I felt after. Later, after many years and over a 250-page, very thorough and extensive investigation done by the Marine Corps and Department of Defense, it was determined, and also from eyewitness testimonies, and a post-blast analysis and forensics done by explosive ordnance disposal team on my gear and the area of the blast. It was determined that I covered the grenade for my fellow Marine. But physically, how I felt after, the first thing was just pure confusion and disorientation. I couldn't see anything. It was as if I was looking at a TV with no connection, just white and gray static. My ears were ringing, and that was interrupted by what I thought was, and this will allude to Marine's humor, but my buddies pouring warm water all over me. I was thinking, really, guys? Like, in this banged up state of it, and you're messing with me right now? But that final kind of question mark piece allowed for the other ones to fall in place to give me the surreal and unfortunate realization that what I was feeling was blood and I was profusely bleeding out. And I knew from physically how I felt, in addition to the medical training we received before we deploy, and unfortunately the casualties that I had seen up until that point on deployment, I knew that my time was limited. So I thought about my family, specifically my mother, who would be beyond devastated that I did not survive to make it home. I said a quick prayer for forgiveness and anything I had done wrong, and that was followed by a tiredness that completely consumed me and is impossible to recount. I thought those were my final moments, and I faded from consciousness in the world on that hot, dusty rooftop in Afghanistan. And I woke up roughly 5 weeks later, and my first sight was slowly opening the only eye I had left to Christmas stockings that my mom had hung on my hospital room wall, decorating my room for Christmas with snow outside on my window. And I had no idea where I was, but waking up on the other side of the world at Walter Reed really was the start of my journey. Now, there was many journeys that helped keep me alive and helped me get to where I am today before I even woke up. But that started my journey and my 3-year recovery at Walter Reed, and really my journey of figuring out this new life and body that I have been dealt, and how to reclaim it and make the most of it.
8: Kyle, we're going to pause once again. We'll be right back with much more of your story on Veterans Chronicles.
5: 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The heat index could reach 105 degrees. Please take precautions to avoid dangerous conditions. 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
6: Here is your Sunday National Weather Service forecast. There is a heat advisory in effect for Hutchinson County and Paladero Canyon. Today, mostly sunny. Look for a high around 105 degrees, south winds at 15 to 25, with gusts to 40 miles an hour. For tonight, partly cloudy, windy, a low of 72. Then on Monday, partly cloudy, windy, and a high around 101 degrees. And that's a look at your Sunday National Weather Service forecast.
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0: Thanks for being with us this week on Veterans Chronicles. I'm Greg Corumbus. Our guest in studio is Kyle Carpenter, U.S. Marine Corps veteran of Afghanistan, recipient of the Medal of Honor. His new book is You Are Worth It, Building a Life Worth Fighting For. And Kyle, I could talk to you about your story for hours, and unfortunately we don't have that much time, but you talk in the book about this amazing series of miracles shortly after you're injured, starting with the excellent work of the medic. Doc Friend is an interesting, appropriate name. And then the fact that there just happened to be a medevac chopper nearby. And the one that absolutely staggers the mind is that the Navy corpsman was trying to help you by giving you his last little thing of morphine, and it didn't work, but that ended up being a huge plus. Explain what happened there.
1: Yeah, you're correct. A domino of miracles, and everyone happening at the perfect time and place with the perfect people. Yeah, it's almost too crazy to comprehend how everything happened, from that medevac with one space for a casualty on it already en route to the hospital, and they just happened to be flying by. My medevac arrived in 12 minutes. It was a second miracle. But as we were waiting on that, my legs, the small amount of tissue damage they had, were not a priority. But my buddies, from what they told me, they just kind of had the thought of, hey, it couldn't hurt. While we have the combat gauze and the time, might as well wrap away. So they wrapped my legs. And as I was going to be put on that medevac, Doc Friend went to go give me his last morphine shot. We only had one left because of the amount of casualties we had had up until that point on deployment. He went to go administer that last morphine shot, and the very small and fragile needle caught that combat gauze on my leg, and it bent it, and he wasn't able to administer it. And now, not only did we learn that I had to be resuscitated three times, but when I arrived at the combat trauma hospital, I was labeled PEA, which is pulseless electrical activity. And they told me that if I would have received any morphine, that it would have depressed my respiratory system to the point of being unrecoverable. And so that is one of many over not only those first few weeks, but over the course of my three-year recovery and really my 9 years of a journey since then. And I'm thankful that I was able to write this book for many reasons, but one of those being to thoroughly and appropriately explain not only my appreciation for everyone that helped keep me alive, but how all of the pieces and parts fell together perfectly like those dominoes to, for the most part, keep me in one piece and get me back here 7 days later.
0: All those prayers from your hometown were definitely answered.
1: Oh, they played a part for sure.
0: In that sequence. And then you talk about all the surgeries you went through in Afghanistan, the chaplain you met at Longstuhl, who was actually from your own backyard. And then I think the one that will really make a lot of readers emotional is when you're flying from Longstuhl back to the United States, and there was a mom who was with her son on board, and you happened to be on there too. And what happened?
1: So the lady's name is Jennifer Miller, and her son, Ryan Craig, was on a deployment to Afghanistan and unfortunately was shot in the head. I don't think people know, but you don't go to Germany to meet your loved ones unless the prognosis is not good. So, you know, imagine as a mother flying over, having to pull the plug on your own child. Ryan continued to fight and pull through, not only pull through, but continue to survive and get better. And so being a nurse and having that background and being his mother, so they asked her, hey, you know, you want to ride back on our medevac flight? And myself and Ryan were the two most severely injured casualties on board. We had an entire doctor and nurse team, each to ourselves individually, and an entire ICU bay essentially set up in the back of this military plane. During the flight, she heard me moaning. As she listened and got closer, she realized I was saying "Mom." And so she knew what she had to do. So she sat in between us. And if they were not working on either one of us, which was rare, she would hold both of our hands. If they were working on Ryan, she would give me attention and vice versa. But yeah, a story that's still almost too powerful for words. But, you know, I hope I made them proud. And I'm thankful that I could share that with people. You know, just because we survive off the battlefield. You know, it's a long, dark, scary, and painful journey at times. And it's not just us going through it. It's military families and our loved ones who stay by the bed and hold our hands. You know, Ryan is not only a great dude, but his mom, Jennifer, she's amazing. And actually, throughout this book writing process, I was able to track down my medevac crew, and I was able to go back to Launchstuhl in Germany and speak to the staff there and tell them thank you, most of whom were not there when we came through, but you know, they always receive the worst of the worst and do everything they can to keep us alive. And it just so happened that after 9 years, well, 8 years at the time of waiting and being asked every year by a nonprofit group, hey, do you want to go back, visit Launchstuhl and go to Germany? And it just so happened that we both finally felt up to it, had the time and agreed. And myself, my mom, Ryan, and Jennifer all got to walk the halls of Launchstuhl in the ICU where they saved us. And Jennifer was able to sit there and tell my mom, you know, here's where I waited, here's where I got updates. This is the process of how we left, and I got on the flight with them. So it was amazing, to say the least.
0: You have an amazing family, and I encourage people to pick up the book for that, among many other reasons, because you talk about them in amazing ways in this book. So it was really at Walter Reed, I'm guessing, then, that you fully understood the extent of your injuries.
1: Still not knowing what happened.
0: Exactly.
1: Yeah, waking up to a long list of injuries and things that had been altered during those 5 weeks that I was unconscious.
0: How many surgeries did you end up undergoing?
1: Me and Mom lost the battle of trying to keep count, but if I had to guess, I would say roughly 40.
0: And a lot of them had to do with the jaw, correct?
1: Yeah, facial reconstruction and surgeries and reconstruction by my oral maxillofacial team.
0: Now, you talk in the book, Ryan, about, at least in that first stint at Walter Reed, you didn't feel like you were emotionally overwhelmed at first. But when you got home and there was the huge hometown welcome home, talk about how the stress of that affected you.
1: Yeah, so coming home after being in that stable, calm hospital environment to your neighborhood's field, cameras are going off everywhere. But then once I got inside, things calmed back down again. It was quiet again. And also, for people listening that are like, why was he home so early on in his recovery? At that time, in early 2011, there was so many casualties, unfortunately, coming back, that Walter Reed was so full. I remember at one point, they were putting patients in the hallway. So with that said, people they knew that had a long road to recovery that would have to come back to Walter Reed no matter what. Once they kind of stabilized us, made sure that we're alive and well, they allowed us to go home with the understanding that I would do therapy at a local hospital at home. And every week or two, my mom would drive me back up to Walter Reed to do surgeries. You know, we were waiting for that September of 2011 for an incredible, very spacious, it's called Building 62, but it's a new wounded warrior living facility and a nice apartment-style barracks, not your usual Marine Corps barracks, that were opening. And so early spring of 2011, I just left the hospital and I was at home. And one night around 10 o'clock, I was struggling to make a bowl of cereal. It was probably a half-gallon jug of milk, but it was so heavy. I hadn't had the nerve surgeries on my arms or hands yet. My face, I couldn't feel it, one, because of the nerve damage, two, the grenade blew most of my teeth out. And so all around, just a struggle. I finally get the bowl of cereal made, and I'm sitting at the kitchen counter. And it wasn't the struggle of making that bowl of cereal, or I wasn't in pain or anything like that that made me break. But the main component, I think, was I had tried to stay so strong and, like, thumbs up all day, every day for my parents, my doctors, everyone who was with me for those first 3 months at Walter Reed, because the hardest part of my recovery was the burden of knowing that my parents were suffering through my recovery with me. And, you know, I know their parents, they love me. They reassured me every day that it was their honor to take care of me and get me better. But it's still hard to know that your parents are really struggling, really see me suffering every single second of every day that I was awake. And so I think knowing all of that in that moment with milk going all over my face, I broke. And it was by far my lowest point, and I was crying. And Mom came into the kitchen. She, rightfully so, thought I was in pain. Immediately gave me a hug, asking me what's wrong. And I just asked her, who's ever going to love me again? And it was a very tough moment, but one that I'm thankful for, because I realized after a few minutes of crying and having that kind of breakdown moment, I realized that it's okay to take your time with your unique struggle and to have those breakdown moments. But I'm thankful that, you know, minutes later I realized anytime you're presented an opportunity, you really only have two options. I could have chose, which I'm thankful I did, to get up and take that small step. Or in a way, I could have sat at that kitchen counter for the rest of my life. So I chose to get up and take that step. And I didn't know how long I was going to be recovering. I think a lot of people get so wrapped up in, oh, I don't have a plan, or I don't really know, like, where I'm going in life. And that's fine. A lot of times it's just taking that small step forward and in good time, putting the next one right after it.
0: And that's a big part of this book, too. You didn't want to just tell your story and the amazing people that have helped you along the way. It's what you learned along the way and your encouragement to other people going through trials of whatever kind to stay motivated, don't hide your scars, call your mom, of course, and things like that. We're so short on time, but I have to get this story in real quick. Talk about learning that you were going to officially receive the medal and what that day was like at the White House with President Obama.
1: So it was interesting. I was a sophomore in college. I had done my 3 years of recovery. And the calls started coming very end of 2013. At first, it was just, how's life going? Where are you at? What are you doing? Checking up on me. Things quickly got official as the investigation got to a point high enough where not even the Marine Corps really knew if it was going to happen. But no matter what, if it did or did not, we had to prepare. And so, you know, I had amazing Marines at the time, but Kendra Motes, not only a great Marine, but has become a great friend. And she really sat me down and said, hey, I know school's your priority. I know you want to do good and keep good grades. But if this happens, school potentially could become a burden. And I don't want you to give that up, you know, for this kind of short term thing that we have to do. So I thought about it. I decided to wait and get the call, which came in February from the president. That kind of verified what was happening. And so I had got out of class, drove home roughly 30 minutes to Lexington, South Carolina, so I could sit in the living room with my family and my brothers, who were in high school at the time, and share that moment with them. But I got the call from the president. He told me not only was he proud of me and what my fellow Marines did, but that based upon the Secretary of the Navy and the Secretary of Defense's recommendations, he was proud to going to be awarding me the Medal of Honor. And I'm thankful and I think proud to say that I don't feel like the medal has affected me as a person. I feel like I'm the same kid that was playing and kickball in middle school. But what it has done is it's given me a unique perspective. And that is, you know, at the time when the medal happened, everything was so beyond chaotic. I mean, you could barely hear yourself think because the camera's going off in the back of the room. So in that moment, I needed time to continue to, one, heal mentally and emotionally, even though I was out of the hospital, and two, think deeply and reflect on what it really means and represents.
0: Kyle Carpenter is a U.S. Marine Corps veteran, served in Afghanistan, recipient of the Medal of Honor. His book is entitled You Are Worth It, Building a Life Worth Fighting For. I'm Greg Corumbus. This is Veterans Chronicles.
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5: We have paid the bill with hundreds of thousands of lives. We have paid the bill with American ingenuity. We have paid the bill with American innovation. 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We

0: Welcome to World War II Chronicles, a weekly tribute to America's fighting men and women in commemoration of the Second World War. These programs are narrated by Ed Herlihy and are based on the news broadcasts of the war period from the recorded sound collection of the National Archives in Washington, D.C.
1: During the fall of 1944, the home front geared up for the presidential election. The Republican presidential nominee was the youthful governor of New York, Thomas E. Dewey. In his campaign addresses, Dewey extolled the need for change and new leadership.
2: These are no partisan objectives. They are, in truth, the objectives of the American people. They can never be attained under the tired and quarrelsome administration that has been in office for 12 long years.
1: Republicans contended that Roosevelt was too old for office. Roosevelt answered his critics in his first political address of 1944 on September 23.
3: These Republican leaders have not been content with attacks on me or on my wife or on my sons. No, not content with that. They now include my little dog, Fallon. Well, of course, I don't resent attacks, and my family don't resent attacks, but Fallon does resent it. And being a Scotty, as soon as he learned that the Republican fiction writers had concocted a story that I'd left him behind on an Aleutian island and had sent a destroyer back to find him at a cost to the taxpayers of $2 or $3 or $8 or $20 million, his Scotch soul was furious. He has not been the same dog since.
1: The election held 6 weeks later was the closest since 1916.
4: The United States goes to the polls to cast its ballot in the first wartime presidential election in 80 years.
1: At 3:15 a.m. on November the 8th, Dewey conceded. Roosevelt's fourth term would soon begin. It would end less than 3 months later. I'm Ed Herlihy. Join me next time for World War II Chronicles.
5: Welcome to Heroes of the Air, true stories of those who flew for America and earned the nation's supreme military award, the Congressional Medal of Honor. Heroes of the Air is brought to you by the Air Force Association, an independent nonprofit aerospace organization which promotes public understanding of the role aerospace power plays in our national defense. Your host for Heroes of the Air is Gene Pell.
6: U.S. Army Air Corps Second Lieutenant Robert E. Moyer was born in Huntington, West Virginia on Halloween in 1921. 23 years later, he would give his life in the service of his country. Over Merseburg, Germany, November 2, 1944. Lieutenant Moyer was assigned to the 711th Bombing Squadron of the 447th Bomber Group and was serving as the navigator of his aircraft on a mission over enemy territory. The bomber was suddenly struck by three enemy anti-aircraft shells and sustained serious damage. The lieutenant himself was severely wounded in the side and back by shell fragments which penetrated his body. But in spite of extreme pain and great loss of blood, he refused an offered injection of morphine, determined to keep his mental faculties clear in order that he might direct the plane out of danger and so save his comrades. Lieutenant Moyer was not able to rise from the floor of the stricken bomber and asked to be propped up in order to enable him to see his charts and instruments. From this position, he successfully directed the navigation of the lone aircraft for 2.5 hours so well that it avoided enemy flak and returned to the field without further damage. Only when the plane had arrived in the safe area over the English Channel did he feel he had accomplished his objective. And then, and only then, he permitted injection of a sedative. He died shortly after being removed from the airplane. For his conspicuous gallantry and intrepidity in action against the enemy, at the risk of his life above and beyond the call of duty, Army Air Corps Second Lieutenant Robert E. Moyer was posthumously awarded the Congressional Medal of

0: Honor. The Air Force Association is proud to bring you Heroes of the Air, dedicated to those who earned the nation's highest military award, the Congressional Medal of Honor. Their service and sacrifice reflect an ideal that puts others and country above self. AFA salutes all men and women in the Air Force who so selflessly serve our country each day at home and around the globe. Heroes of the Air is produced by Pelcom Communications in association with Radio America.
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